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5: Good morning, it's Amanda Myler with your news update. Drumlines have been deployed off a popular beach following a fatal shark attack. Authorities have given the order to destroy the shark that killed a local man in his 60s at Perth's Sorrento yesterday morning. It's the second WA shark attack within the week. Princess Diana's brother insists he's telling the truth about accusations he's made against the royal family. Earl Spencer's told the BBC of his phone call with King Charles following Diana's death.
6: Granted, for a while, I have no idea how long, but it was a significant period, and I just listened. And then he stopped, and I thought, oh, now he's going to pull himself together and say something more appropriate. And then he said, we'll forget her soon enough.
5: And US President Donald Trump's banned news outlets CNN, MS Now and Politico from the White House. He says it's because they report fake news. Meantime, he claims the war with Iran will end soon.
7: And when it ends, your gas prices are going to drop to a level that they were before, maybe even lower.
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9: The Roosters and Sharks will slug it out in a sudden death semi tonight, fighting for the right to face the Dolphins in a prelim. Boomback rower Angus Crichton will make his return from a foot injury off the bench. Cronulla 5'8", Braden Trindle plays his second game back from a shoulder. In cricket, Travis Head's first century since the Ashes guided the Aussies to victory in the second one day against Zimbabwe.
10: Three-game series, you want to just try and impact it once or twice. So understand that you're not going to make runs in every game. So nice once I got my start today that I was able to get a good score and contribute to a good win.
11: Arrive alive. 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
2: Today in Townsville, mostly fine with a top of 28. Tonight, down to 15. And tomorrow, fine with a high of 28. 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

0: Hey, it's the CK and Kate Breakfast Show. Now, Kate's going to be away next week, so Triple M have given me the latest technology in AI co-host.
1: Hello, CK. Yes, we'll be talking sport and Perry Menoe. Pause, self, destruct mode activated.
0: Right, I better get IT onto that one. Join me Monday, 6 a.m. We'll be giving you chances next week to see the Socceroos take on Brazil at Triple M.

0: Time of the good times, the greatest hits, it's Triple M. Who remembers back in 1992, Buffy the Vampire Slayer? I'm not talking about the TV version, the original movie.
1: Oh, give me a break. You ruined my new jacket. Kill him alive.
0: It came out the same year. This one from Janet Jackson. Best Things in Life are Free. Let it be. And the Beatles. I think the... Is it what Sarah Michelle Gellar version of Buffy? I think most people prefer the TV version. Yeah, doesn't matter. Beatles also coming up, Triple M.
2: 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Probably not. 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

0: Hey, no hate. I don't want to get any hate for what I'm about to say. But David Bowie, he was an unusual cat, hey.
1: You have 13 hours in which to solve the labyrinth before your baby brother becomes one of us forever.
0: He lived life to the fullest, didn't he? Bowie, Let's Dance. We'll get to it in a few minutes' time here at Triple A. Savage Garden. Many, many more. All coming up.
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0: Dave has called through the Triple M hotline, 133353. He wants to hear a bit of Jimmy Barnes. I reckon I could probably squeeze a little bit of that in for you up next, mate.
1: Oh, good on you, mate. You're both my dad. I love your show anyway.
0: Well, shucks. You're going to make me blush, Dave.
1: I even love it more now.
0: Also might get some men at work on for you as well. It's all coming up for your weekend edition of Good Times, Greatest Hits, Triple M.
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5: Good morning, I'm Brett Thomas. Police have charged another person in relation to the alleged daylight murder of Joshua McDonald. The 40-year-old was shot dead in Sydney's West in a case of mistaken identity linked to escalating gangland violence. A 28-year-old woman has been charged with accessory after the fact to murder. An 18-year-old drone pilot has already been charged with murder. An Aussie music festival has been thrown into disarray, forced to relocate events due to anti-Israeli threats. Frequency Forest organisers have now pulled five Israeli artists from their lineup. Police are investigating after two promoters' cars were firebombed. Donald Trump's been active this morning. He's banned major media outlets like CNN, MS Now and Politico from covering the White House.
6: I dislike dishonest press like you. I think you're terrible. I think that somebody has a right to keep them away if they're going to write false stories all the time.
5: And the US president has struck a deal with Denmark to control military security on Greenland.
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5: Sharks 5'8", Braden Trindle can expect some heat as Roosters players vow to test out his injured shoulder in tonight's sudden death semi. But Roosters coach Trent Robinson says Trindle can't be the focus of all their attention.
8: We want to play our game really well. And some of that will be at certain players, but it will be mostly through our style of play.
5: The winner faces the Dolphins in a grand final qualifier. And in the AFL, the Swans suffered a heartbreaking loss from 28 points up to a two-goal loss against Fremantle in last night's preliminary final at the SCG.
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9: Today in Townsville, mostly fine with a top of 28. Tonight, down to 15. And tomorrow, fine with a high of 28. 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
1: Hello, CK. Yes, we'll be talking sport and Perry Menno. Pause. 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
0: Right, I better get IT onto that one. Join me Monday, 6 a.m. We'll be giving you chances next week to see the Socceroos take on Brazil at Triple M.

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0: I don't care what anyone says, it's the greatest gravy on planet Earth. That was a Maggie TV commercial from the same time this song dropped on your radio. 80s flashback with Dragon, Young Years. We're going to get to it up next. Reef also to come. Prince and many, many more. It's all coming up at Triple M.
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0: Hey, if you're the kind of person that gets nervous about being in front of cameras, this might make you feel better about yourself. This is Pink just doing a basic video.
1: I want to talk to you about something really important. What am I supposed to say? Hey, guess what? How do you make people excited? Hey, guess what? Hey, guess what? no, seriously, guess. I'll wait.
0: We're going to get to her in the next couple of minutes at Triple M. And Mike and the Mechanics also on the way. 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
3: Hey there, I'm Brett Thomas. The Prime Minister has touched down in California, set to grill tech giants and discuss online safety with world leaders. It will culminate with an address to the United Nations. Anthony Albanese says the rapid expansion of AI will be top of the agenda.
4: The whole world is grappling with this. This is a technology that's here right now. So we need to make sure that we shape its use in the interests of humanity rather than allow it to shape us.
3: As Elbow arrives in the US, President Donald Trump has announced a deal with Denmark to take full security control of Greenland, which includes an expanded military presence. Another arrest in the alleged daylight murder of Joshua McDonald in Sydney's West. The 40-year-old was gunned down in a driveway in what police believe is a case of mistaken identity. A 28-year-old woman is accused of helping the alleged gunman escape. And a 12K stretch of beach north of Perth remains closed today following a horror fatal shark attack.
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3: The Roosters and Sharks take the full attention of the NRL world in tonight's sudden death semi. Cronulla knocked Sydney out of the finals last year. In the AFL, the Swans season came to a heartbreaking end, letting slip a 28-point lead, losing to Fremantle by 2 goals in their prelim final. After coming so close without 5 of their suspended stars, coach Dean Cox has mixed emotions.
6: Yeah, it is raw, but that's footy. Footy's a hard game, and you've got to be at your best for as long as you possibly can to get to the last go.
1: Don't fuel the fire this bushfire season. 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
0: Mostly fine for the rest of today in Townsville. Tonight, down to 15, and tomorrow, fine with a high of 28. 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
11: G'day everybody, welcome to semi-final Saturday Scrum. Very excited. Can you feel it, Wade Graham, in the air? You're getting tense, getting nervous.
8: Oh, I love it. It's game day. This is what I love when I was a player, and you know, I still love it now. I'm jealous of the players who the prep's done. They're all together, and you know what? Just under 8 hours, they kick off a wonderful opportunity, and it's going to be a great match. Both games, I think. There's four teams, four fan bases. You can make a genuine argument of why their team can win, and it's a great time.
11: Yeah, honey.
9: Yes, I'm looking forward to it.
11: with some bit of
9: sun shining outside. Yeah. It has got the smell. People are cutting their lawns. So, yeah, it's that time of year. It's exciting time of the year. I love this time of year as a spectator. Hate it as a player, especially because it's so warm outside. I would have been dreading today.
8: You wouldn't even seen outside. You've been in the house, in your bedroom, curtains drawn, just hiding away.
9: Cave right up. Yes. It's too hot outside. I'm wearing a jumper, by the way, but it's too hot outside. Yeah. It's too hot to play. There should be rules. Anything over like 17 degrees, we say.
11: 17 degrees.
9: Call it.
12: Just I'm
9: call
12: with
9: it.
12: You, Hindy.
9: Yeah.
12: Yeah. G'day, guys. Yeah. G'day. Daniel Wadler, how are you? I hate the hot weather.
9: I enjoy the hot weather. I just don't enjoy playing in the hot weather.
12: I don't like anything about it.
11: You're not talking just football. You're talking generally, just life generally.
12: Yeah, put me in an igloo. I'd be happiest if I was living in it. I love the cold weather. When we had that cold couple of days, when we could rug up this week, I was so happy.

0: happy. I was in my element. When do you put the aircon on in a hotel when you...
1: Yeah.
0: How low?
1: Oh, low. Low. Very low. And then because you get under the blanket.
0: Yeah.
1: You see?
0: I'm a 17 degrees guy.
2: No, 17, 21, yeah. Surely.
0: No, 17, I put a jumper on inside my hotel room, and I'm so happy. I'm never happier than when I'm in aircon in a hotel in a jumper in the middle of summer.
3: You live by a beach, don't you?
0: Yeah, yeah.
3: Do you ever go down to it?
0: So what I do, do you want to know?
2: Yes, absolutely.
3: Yeah, tell me, I'm intrigued.
2: You're a weirdo, buddy.
0: The reason I bought my place is because it's got aircon, like good aircon. So in summer, my ideal thing to do, if I'm not running around with the kids, is aircon, cricket, lunch break of the cricket, go and swim, come back, cricket, aircon, tea break, swim, and a late swim.
1: That sounds outstanding. That sounds outstanding.
2: No.
0: As little sun as possible.
1: Would you ever consider watching the Swans play?
2: What's that got to do?
1: I don't know. I just thought I'd just get that out there straight away because they had a good win. I mean, they lost last night, didn't they?
0: A good win.
3: I thought they won. I walked in here this morning and go, wouldn't it be crazy if the Swans go on and win? And Tony went, that's not happening. And they lost. I was like, oh, when I turned it off last night, they were winning comfortably.
0: Exactly.
1: It's just because I couldn't find it in the rundown today anywhere. So I'm thinking,
2: this is an NRL show. Why would it possibly be
1: because
2: in the rundown?
1: Because you always bring
2: anywhere.
1: Up the Swans.
0: I've heard lots of words before. I went to bed at 3:15, I think it was. I thought
1: that's
0: home,
1: the same
0: home
1: as
0: and hosed. Yeah. I thought they were thrashing. Who are they playing?
3: Frio.
0: Frio. I thought they were.
2: What time's that? Like you're a 9 o'clock kind of guy.
1: I only just made it.
0: That's a late night.
1: I was nodding earlier than that.
2: Yeah.
1: I like to get a bit early.
0: Mm-hmm. We're the same.
1: I don't rise early, but I like to get a bed early.
0: I'm up early.
2: You are honestly a psychiatrist's dream.
0: Well, my dad was a psychiatrist.
2: Was he now?
0: So I had like...
2: Did that mess you up, Danny?
0: Yeah, totally. I had like 35 years of free analysis, whether I liked it or not.
1: Jeez. So, would you like to take a seat?
2: Why you're standing and avoiding the couch.
1: Lie on the lounge for a second. Yeah,
3: don't worry. My old man wasn't a psychiatrist, and I got free analysis as well. Yeah, plenty of things.
2: Yeah, my old man was a preacher and a policeman, so I also...
0: Jeez, that's a mix.
1: Oh, that is a mix.
2: Oh, you're in the Squires family. Yeah, if you're bad, you weren't just you're going to hell on the way through. Yes. Terrific times, Merv Squires.
1: They're back to the Swans. They just
2: Well, yeah, they were doing terrifically up until 3/4 time, and then they found quicksand,
1: didn't they?
2: And Freo, look, Freo have been the best team all year.
1: Minor premiers,
2: and the Swans, as we all know, have a quite large group of young gentlemen who were unavailable, quite rightly.
1: Mm-hmm.
2: And the young kids, they've done a great job against Brisbane a couple of weeks ago, and were doing a similar attacking job on Freo, but, that experience caught up with them in the end.
1: The first game. I know this is an NRL show, but I was watching it last night. That's the first game I've seen in a very, very long time.
2: Mm-hmm. Since you were kicked out of the grand final in Melbourne.
1: Yeah, there was yes, kicked out of the September Club. That was another day. That was a lot of names that seemed familiar in both sides, like Judd and Brayshaw and those. Are they kids of anyone, or are they just... Oh, no, they're kids of someone.
2: Well, Brayshaw is a nephew of James Brayshaw in commentary. And there are, there's sons of running around.
3: Why do you find that strange? Because there's...
1: No, I don't find it strange.
3: Cleary's running around and...
1: Yeah, I don't know. I just think there's a lot of them, that's all, in that game.
2: Yeah.
1: So, yeah.
2: Yeah. Well, no,
1: anyway,
2: so thank you for bringing up the Swans are gone.
1: We're just going to try and fill 2 hours here.
2: No, exactly right. No, we have plenty of things to talk about, including Peter Volandis. Now, it was going to happen today, I understand, whether he would. It was set to become the executive chairman of the NRL. Various clubs obviously had to get together and tick that off. Has it happened today, Danny Widler?
0: Chairman's phone hookup this morning at 10:30.
2: Mm-hmm.
0: It went for about half an hour, I've been told. And it was just a formality because there was no opposition to what's going on. I think that Peter Volandis officially became the chairman of the executive chairman, at that press conference when Andrew Abdo left. It was like, it wasn't going to be anything else but him.
2: Yeah.
0: So there has to be a process now, and that process is almost complete. I think there's a commission meeting on Wednesday, when I think everything will be made official, but you may as well just take it to the bank now. He's the executive chairman going forward. It'll be for 3 years. That's the term at the moment. And I think Volandi's first job, oddly enough, will be to try and put a succession plan in place for when he's no longer there, because he's been such a dominant figure for the last, what, 5 or so years, that, you know, the game could fall backwards if they don't have a good succession plan.
2: So, but would the succession plan be in the model that now is going to exist, whereas there's one, you know, all-dominant leader?
0: Good question,
2: Or will it be back to them? Because I imagine Andrew Abdo, he seemed like he worked pretty hard. Oh, it seemed like there was two people.
0: Seemed like.
2: Yeah, exactly. So he's taking over that. Surely that's not what you're looking for, is some other one person to take over control.
0: Well, right now he's got Peter Volandi's will be in full control.
2: Yep.
0: We haven't had an executive chairman before.
2: Mm-hmm.
0: In fairness, he was running the game beforehand. Abdo, like I liken it to Peter Volandi's was the Lewis Hamilton, and Andrew Abdo was the bloke fixing the engine, you know, doing the head mechanic. We don't have a head mechanic at the moment for the game. And that's, for me, that's a little bit of a concern. I think we do need somebody to do the really hard work, the nuts and bolts. We've got the dreamer, and then we have the dream maker. We haven't got the dream maker at the moment.
1: Can the dream maker knock the dreamer's ideas on his head?
0: Well, okay.
1: Do you think that's needed?
0: Yeah,
2: checks and balances
1: kind of thing. Because I think I know, well, obviously Peter Volandis has done an outstanding job in his time there. And, you know, he's kept the game going when we were looking like dying in the backside, all that sort of stuff. And he's got things happening here, there. He's got extra teams in there. But is there someone there that's going to just go, hang on a sec, woo up. Let's just take a breath.
0: Hindy, I guess that's what the commission is for, right? They've got to approve everything that he does. I mean, he will make, if he wants it, it usually happens, right? But, and the man who, what we need now is someone to make it happen. Because at the moment, there's not that person. Like, even like the global round, you know, they were talking about it happening in 27, right? Well, it's now going to be 28. And I reckon if Abdo was there, there may have been a chance it happened in 27, because there is not a person, there are a lot of people who work hard at the NRL, but there's not that guy to do that heavy lifting. And look, Volandi's works his butt off too, don't get me wrong. But he is he's the ideas guy. But we need somebody now with him having that all-encompassing role to actually be the person who does the nuts and bolts.
3: Well, are they on the lookout for someone to fill that role?
0: He's got to have a succession plan.
3: Yeah.
0: And Volandis has identified a number of good young people within the NRL. He's been there now for a couple of months. It's also a big story in racing too, isn't it?
2: Yeah.
1: Yeah.
0: I mean, I'm not a racing guy.
2: So is it official that he, New South Wales Racing, he had taken extended leave, so he'll obviously have to pull the pin on that.
0: Well, he hasn't been back in the office, from my understanding, since that time, and I don't believe he'll be there. I mean, the reason he's going for one job now, the way it's been explained to me, is that he needs a balance in life as well. I mean, you can't continually run two massive sports, because he was running racing here, and he was, look, we can, whichever way you want to say it, he was running rugby league. Now it's rugby league, and which, you know, it's, I think, you know, there are dangers with one person having all that power. I get that. However, I wouldn't want Peter Volandis in a sport against me. Imagine if he said, oh no, stuff it, I'm going, he hates the AFL, but he went to the AFL. Like, you'd be worried, wouldn't you, as a code?
3: He's the best administrator we've seen, well, certainly in my time.
0: Yeah.
3: I remember when COVID happened, he'd only just taken over with Andrew, and we were in some meetings about where the game was.
0: Particularly Your Players Association.
3: Association, yeah. and Andrew and Peter.
0: What was that like? Like, who?
3: It was confronting, to be honest, because, you know, they were very honest and transparent in terms of where the game was financially at. We had a lot of questions about past administration and how could the game be in this position.
0: Were you told it was on its knees, the game?
3: It was. Didn't have enough money to run for, I think it was another 3 months. That's why there was such a race to get started
0: May
3: on that
0: 28th.
3: May 28. And credit to Peter and credit to Andrew, because they had to work hard and they had to get everyone on board. And there was some, you know, big decisions around players taking money cuts to push the game along and to survive that little bit longer. And there was no excuses about past administration and what had led to the game being in that position, but there was a promise that once we got out of it, he'd push the game forward, and you can't deny how far we've we've come in a short amount of time, like, to be even considering global round.
0: Oh, yeah, yeah.
3: And
0: well, the Vegas, even the Vegas.
3: Yeah.
0: Like, I thought that was BS.
3: It's a pipe dream,
1: I was excited for it, but I didn't think it was ever going to happen.
2: Can I just say that part of it is BS? It remains BS part of it, because there's no, we're no close to dominating in America, and that will never happen. The only thing that has really happened is it strengthened that opening round in Australia, which is vital. It makes it a huge event for people back here.
0: You know what? They took a risk and they got a reward, but just not the reward they were expecting.
2: Yeah.
1: Well, that opening round in Vegas, that first one we had, the first season, and then we came back after that and we had sellout after sellout after sellout.
0: The halo effect they talked about. Tone, you've been around for I know you don't like me referring to your age, because I'm similar.
2: It's been a great start for Tony.
0: Yeah. I think that Volandis is the best I've seen. Well, I saw Quayle and Arco.
2: Yeah, Quayle and Arco, well, I had a lot of time for Quayle.
0: And Gallup was brilliant in his own way.
2: Yeah.
0: But I personally think this is the best.
2: Well, in terms of a constant flow of ideas and the backup for it, I don't think there's been anybody like him. And you could include, as you mentioned earlier, and it's not just NRL, is it? It's, you know, Gil McLaughlin, it's whoever's done in the AFL as well. He's been one of those guys who just jumps off the page.
0: Well, the AFL worry about him. Like, yep. I mean, I know he takes a mickey out of them, but I pay attention to what goes on in Melbourne media as well. And there is a begrudging admiration and jealousy for what Peter Volandis does for rugby league compared to, because he's this, I know it's his can-do motto and all that, that's what he does. He's a bulldozer. He knocks everything down. There will be collateral damage at times.
2: Yeah, the idea of having Volandis Football Stadium, I think, is a terrific one.
0: I think the statues
2: around Moore Park being, you know, having gold plated now, I think, is a terrific idea.
0: No, you won't see gold because he doesn't like spending. Like, you go to the NRL now, and everyone walks around in their cheap ties and shirts, and it's quite funny to see.
2: Speaking of which, Danny, now, is this now an edict that people have to, there's a certain dress code that's required?
0: Yeah, no sneakers, shirt and tie, jacket. It's funny seeing Freddie.
1: There's a few blokes in there I've seen that look absolutely hilarious in a shirt and tie.
0: Well, I know I do when I get...
1: Yeah, but also, too, if you've organised a meeting, if you're employed by the NRL and you've got a meeting at the NRL, you've got to make sure the person you're having an interview with or a meeting with has to come dressed correctly. So if I had a meeting at the NRL, whoever I was having a meeting with would come to me and say, "Hi, you got to make sure you wear a..."
0: No, I think they're taking the mickey.
1: No, I heard this firsthand. There's no sneakers.
0: There's a...
2: What about women?
0: Well, they have to wear proper shoes. No sneakers. Proper shoes.
2: Proper shoes, right.
0: Proper shoes.
2: Suit and tie.
0: Well, I don't think they're wearing a suit. I don't think the women are wearing a tie, but not yet. But it's changed. Like, and he wants it to be a serious organisation. 8:30 to 5 are the work hours. You know, he can be flexible.
1: 8:30 to 5.
0: Yep.
1: Is that a thing?
0: It's a thing.
3: But see, that again, an example of Peter. It's not just the big ideas. It's the smaller touches.
0: The plants are gone, right?
3: He's done a lot of stuff.
2: By footballs.
0: The plants are gone because it doesn't cost to water footballs. So they had a bunch of plants there.
1: Aren't they fake plants?
0: I don't know.
1: They're fake. I used to work in there. I know they're fake.
2: What do you mean you used to work in there?
1: I used to work in there.
2: What did you do in there?
1: I was a community ambassador, liaison. I came up with programs for kids and all that sort of stuff and did things like that. Had about 1,000 copies a day.
0: Okay,
1: opened up the laptop, a bit of forecasting.
0: So you're saying the NRL plants are fake?
1: Fake. They're faux. Yes.
0: All right, well, the fake plants are gone. Maybe they're still there, but the real ones are gone.
2: So you mentioned the 3 years thing, which is the tenure. Given the demands of such a job, do you think that three years will be the end of it?
0: I don't know. I haven't, since it's just happened, I haven't found out whether he has to leave at that point. But, you know, he's been doing it for a while now. He probably wants to have a life away from work as well. I don't know how old PVL is. I think he likes to keep that as a pretty guarded secret. But, you know, he's been around for a while, and maybe 3 years will see him out. It is a stressful job. You know, it is a full-on stressful job. Like, you know, the way Abdo worked himself, like, he's laughing now. He's on double the money, half the work of tennis.
2: Yeah.
0: And he set himself up well. But I think the important thing is to get – I do think they need more staff there, and I do think they need to – get the worker person back underneath Peter Volandis.
2: Yeah, he's 64.
0: Is he?
2: Yeah.
1: Oh, he doesn't look a day over 34, does he, PVM?
2: No, exactly.
1: It's a hairstyle.
2: Maybe the hair.
1: Yeah.
2: Haircuts.
1: Yeah. The short side.
2: Maybe some colour.
1: Could have just for men.
0: Grecian 2000.
2: Grecian 2000. I think it might be. All right. One of the things, obviously, that's going to, he's been, you know, so into and will continue to be his expansion. We'll get to that on its own. But how far down the track are they in terms of the Super League acquisition?
0: It's going on. I've only been reading about it on Twitter. I read what English journalists are saying, and it's part of the global takeover of rugby league. And I think, I don't know exactly how well it's going to be accepted over there, but I don't think they've got a huge choice. I think that the game's struggling from what I've been told in England. So they're going to need the NRL to do something. And the NRL would be doing it on financial terms that suits them. They wouldn't be overspending. They've been calculating this offer for quite a while. So, yeah, I think it's going to be a gradual amount of payments to the English Super League. But I can't tell you right now whether it's actually said and done.
2: Mm. All right, well, there you go. There is the news. It's all happening. Executive Chairman Peter Volandis. I'm not sure how happy he would be with you, Wade Graham, sitting in the studio in bare feet. That's maybe a discussion for another day. It's Saturday Scrum.
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16: And we're rock footy, all thanks to Thirsty Camel. Thirsty? 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And you said, mentioning my age, I must be getting old because I forgot to wear shoes, not unlike Wade Graham. I was getting a BCC taken off my back, a basal cell carcinoma. And I got in the car assuming, thinking I was going to put thongs on and off I go. Got out at the other end, no thongs, no shoes at all, so I had to walk.
13: No pants.
16: Fortunately, I didn't come over all Humphrey B. Bear. I decided to wear pants, but I had to sit in the waiting room in bare feet.
13: Was it near the beach? Was your doctor near the beach?
16: Well, you're near Lake Macquarie.
13: If you're close enough to water, I think so. I reckon that's a rule. It's like when you go to Woolies and Coles, but if you're near the beach and you're into bare feet, you're fine. Yeah.
17: Just to clarify, I do have shoes here to our listeners. They're just tucked in behind me. I'm just taking them off.
13: Look at the size of the heel on those. I'd take it off as well. Holy dooly. How do they get around to them?
16: It's not just a kitten heel, is it?
13: What length is that heel, right? Where have you come from?
17: Oh, that's good from you.
13: What's a BCC?
16: A basal cell carcinoma. It's a skin cancer, but it's not a melanoma.
17: That was in the quiz today, wasn't it?
16: In today's quiz.
13: Was it?
16: No. What are you looking for? I haven't written the quiz questions down there. Bloody hell. All right, the Roosters and the Sharks. Can the Roosters, obviously, they've had a series of weeks. Obviously, they left a few players out in the last round. How are they looking in your team? What are you feeling about this game?
17: Oh, I think it's going to be a really close contest. You look at the two teams, particularly the coaches, Fitzy and Robbo, they spend a lot of time together at the Roosters. They play a similar style. We know it's going to be fast, a lot of ball movement, short passes, trying to isolate defenders and get some momentum for their team. I think it's very close. It's going to come down to the individuals and who wins their matchup. And you go through some of them, Ronaldo, Nwangani Tuwaza, that's worth the price of admission right there. Yeah. Fenua Blake and Nafahu White, the two hookers, Brayley and Robson, and then, of course, the halves. If it is a close game, which I think it will be, it's going to come down to who can pull the right lever at the right time, whether it's the goal kicking or a field goal, or just control the game in that back part of it. But I'm confident as a Sharks fan. I think, you know, both those teams who won the elimination final last week, you gain a little bit of momentum. You've been in the pressure cooker. You've come out the other side of it, and you get confidence from that. And then the other team who lost their prelim qualifier, you know, they've got to pick yourself up, dust off the maybe the little bit of loss of confidence and go at it again. And such an emotional and physical, it takes a toll on you, that prelim qualifier, because you know the reward. It's just there, and you put everything into it. That Roosters-Penrith game was a hard one. So if it comes down to the wire, I think hopefully with that extra day's prep, the Sharkies might have a little bit more in the tank.
13: I don't think I've ever said this. I don't think I'll say it again. But I think it all comes down to a winger. I honestly think it's Marky Mark. No one need to say what, you know, even the week they lost him against Penrith last week, he was absolutely outstanding. And it's going to come down to him. I know after you look through the Roosters squad and you're going, you know, Cherry Evans, White, you got others. You got Teddy at the fullback as well. Robson at nine. But it's Marky Mark. He's the one that's going to create something from nothing and do something brilliant that's going to get him across the line. So I never think I'd say, let's leave it to a winger. But, yeah, that's what it's going to be.
16: The regard with which he's held by his teammates is amazing. And I just hope it isn't, well, not for your sake, but the idea of it being the last time we see him in our game would be terrible. Let's hope that isn't the case. But I love the quote from Victor Radley when they're talking about, all the players talking about what Marky Mark can do after that intercept last week, saying that's just the tip of the iceberg, you know, not just what we see on telly, what we see at training is remarkable. But Victor was the last word saying, you know, he loved how tough he was, you know, he carries from the back. But then he says, he's got everything, he's the most lovable bloke, kindest bloke, funny, he's the perfect man.
17: It's a good rap.
16: Good rap.
17: It's a big rap.
16: That is a good rap.
13: The perfect man.
16: Yeah, the perfect man.
17: I'll tell you who is excited for the game, Tony, my young bloke.
16: Okay.
17: He's got the
13: Which one?
17: The eldest, the youngest isn't coming. I can't take two of them to the footy. But
13: you're only taking one child to the footy?
17: Yeah, well, the eldest is my favourite.
13: I have a favourite as well. Yeah. And I think it's okay to have favourites.
17: Because, well, it's on a spectrum, right? They swing to who I like the most, depending on their attitude and behaviour. Yeah.
16: Oh, you don't pick and stick with your favourites?
17: No, it's up to them. It's up to them to earn the favouritism. Oh, wow. But the eldest, he will sit there and watch a whole game of footy. And I'm working the game, I'm calling.
13: How old's your way, though?
17: He's eight.
13: Right.
17: So we've just connected the iPad to the Wi-Fi at home now, and they've got the iMessage, so they can send us messages. He's texting me now. When are you going to be home, Dad? I said, 3 p.m. He goes, but when is it 3 p.m.? I said, 2.5 hours.
0: That's a good question.
17: Yeah, he goes, because I want to go to the game. I'm like, mate, it doesn't start till 8. We've got a long time. He's loving it.
13: See,
17: he's
13: excited. I would love to have a son that was that keen to go and watch. And I've got older boys now.
16: Yeah.
13: None of them ever go, oh, let's go to the footy. No. None of them.
16: Yeah.
13: No.
0: My little guy who's here with us, he loves going to the footy. He loves the Roosters. And
13: poor bugger.
0: Yeah, He gets a little bit emotional at times during the games too, like if they're not doing well. But he learns.
13: That's good though.
0: You're emotional, aren't you? Like
13: I used to have a hissy fit. Yeah, like kick up a stink and maybe a bit of a tear.
0: He learned about the to lose gracefully last week with the Panthers.
13: He's got plenty of time to learn about that. How old is he?
0: How old are you, Heath? Seven. Just turned seven.
13: Yeah, he's got plenty of years before he has to settle down with that sort of stuff.
17: I could imagine you with those backyard cricket games. It's my bat, my ball, going home.
13: I used to 100%, 100%, because it was my bat and my ball, so, and it was my stumps. It was everything.
16: How does Heath cope with the 17-degree air conditioning in your house?
0: You like the cold house, don't you, Heathy? Yeah, he does. He likes it. He's got no choice. it's going to be, I've been around both teams this week.
16: Yep.
0: And what's interesting for me is the recovery. You know, The Sharks Cowboys game, that was that was baked beans on toast. The Roosters game against the Panthers was a 5-star Michelin, whatever, the top of the line meal. So I think the Sharks had a pretty good run through that game. Not battered and bruised like the Roosters. It was funny we did media this week and there was only about four or five Roosters players who were allowed to speak to because the rest were getting treatment. And I don't know whether that was just because they didn't want to do media or that was genuine, but that's what we were told. So that clash took a lot out of the Roosters. The Roosters haven't won a game since they beat Penrith four games ago. So they're on a long streak without a win. So that would worry me for Cronulla. I'd be worried that the Roosters are going to click into proper form. They were pretty good against Penrith. They could have won that game. But the toll, the 6 days, this time of year, that is a distinct advantage for Cronulla, I think.
13: But this is semi-final footy, though. This is do or die. And yep. these are the games everyone yep. loves, you get up for. You just, doesn't matter how bashed and bruised you are or how hard the week before was, this is what you train so hard to play in these sorts of games. And they wouldn't even care about what happened to them last week. Yep. And Trent Robinson, he's been their coach long enough. He's got the perfect, staff underneath him. So they would have rested properly and rehabbed and prehabbed and all that sort of stuff. So they'll be firing today. They'll be ready to go.
0: The person who they're obviously going to look at closely is Braden Trindle in the opposition. I spoke to Siwa Wong this week and they talked about pounding the stone or something, pounding the rock, and that's like they're going to go at him again.
16: Will they go specifically at his shoulder, the one that he...
0: They'll try to. Yeah, you have to, don't you?
13: We've seen this before, haven't we? Cooper Cronk, what year was that? What grand final was that?
0: 2018.
13: And no one got anywhere near him.
16: He kept away. I mean, they won that game with 13 men and a motivational speaker.
0: Yeah. In a tuxedo. Yes.
17: But in fairness, if you go out there on the field, whether you're carrying an injury or not,
13: and you're one eye
17: there's no excuse. Like, you're out there, you're ready to go. Yeah, what are they going to do, target him more?
0: Well, I asked Tricky about it, and he said that, come at me, he doesn't care. He doesn't care if they run at him.
17: Always target halves. Yeah. That's our job. That's their job.
16: But you mentioned during the week about Nathan Cleary as well with the foot. Would you stand on the game?
17: You can't do that no more. There's no.
13: But you grab the foot. If you went for a legs tackle, you would grab the foot, give it
17: listen.
13: A bit of a.
17: I did
13: you,
17: listen to a bit of that.
0: Would you stamp on him?
17: That's gone out of the game.
13: I wouldn't stomp, but if I had the opportunity, I'd give it a bit of a squeeze or a twist or something. But that's not going to do anything anyway, unless you break his ankle off.
17: There's no players doing that anymore. No, that sort of stuff left the game a while ago. 100%. No one's going to stand on Nathan Cleary's foot on purpose.
0: I mean, the old days used to stand on hands.
13: Isaiah Yeo did just before he kicked the field goal.
16: That's what Heine thought a handstand was.
17: I seen some good ones in my day, the old handstand. I got given a couple of good ones.
0: Well, you played with Gallen and Bird. They would
17: I miss Birdie. Birdie
13: just knee it straight in the face.
16: Yeah. Angus Crichton back.
0: Well, he's a target guy, isn't he? He can target blokes. He'll target Trindle.
17: He plays on the left.
13: Yeah.
0: I wouldn't be surprised if he went looking. Yeah, he's that sort of bloke. In Origin, he can run at a bloke better than most, and he's all elbows and knees.
13: He's quite awkward. Yeah, look, they'll find him. But the thing is, if you get caught up just trying to do target Trindle, you forget about everything else that you're supposed to be doing. Mm. So Trent Robinson will be
17: trying that again. Yeah.
13: Robinson, Trent Robbo, he'll know. Just there'll be every now and then they'll send a set at him and see what he does. And they won't be all eggs into one basket about just getting a Trindle.
0: Well, can you get lost doing that?
13: I think you can. It's just it's about sticking to your game plan. And if there's nothing you're really going to do to him anyway, unless you injure him that badly, he has to leave the field. Like Trindle carried the shoulder all week last week. You saw him all week, all game, just hanging it, dropping it down, all that sort of stuff. And
0: played great too.
13: He still played well. Yeah, there's no doubt it's probably going to be sore and he'll get a few whacks on it, but I don't think they're going to do anything that's going to send him off the field. You know what I mean?
16: Speaking of injuries, Sam Walker, there's been talk that he may come back next week if the Roosters do get through. Danny Widler, you spoke to him during the week. Let's have a little listen to what he had to say.
0: He looked shattered straight away.
11: Yeah, it was obviously tough, I think, when it happened. You obviously know something is not right with it, and haven't known Cindy before and didn't really have too much of an idea what sort of happened. But obviously after the scans, you got told what happened. It was obviously pretty devastating. Well, I'm in the club doing everything I can, and then when I'm away from here, it's treatment is going to certain places to make sure my body's feeling all right, and I'm giving my ankle every chance I can to be back.
0: Are you doing something other than just seeing a physio, or do you have to do you change your diet? Do you see any extra help?
11: I've got there's a machine called the Game Ready machine, which is an ice and compression machine. I use that a fair bit at home, which helps me a fair bit. I'm trying a hyperbaric chamber at the moment, which I think is helping as well.
0: What sort of spectator are you when you're watching them?
11: Not a great one. It's tough, but yeah, like I said, like a full confidence and full confidence and belief.
0: Okay, out of 10, what are we talking to get back next week?
11: Yeah, I'm not too sure. It's hard right now. I'm really confident right now, but then each day I'm just going to keep making sure I keep doing the right things and make sure the body's feeling okay. And like I said, if I keep doing everything right and the body keeps responding positively towards it, I'll be good to go next week.
0: Do you need to see a surgeon or anything, or it's just how it feels?
11: Yeah, how it feels. I trust, have full faith in the physios here at the club and the medical staff, and if they give me the green light and I keep doing it, like I said, keep doing everything right, then yeah, it'll be good to go.
0: I watched your training. I mean, from the shots I could see, you're moving pretty well. Like it looked like you weren't really inhibited in any way.
11: Nah, it's has its moments. I think each day, it's like I said, each day is getting 10-20% better. So it's exciting to sort of see where it'll be this time next week when I'll be getting closer to playing.
16: Sam Walker there. So what's your gut feel?
0: He seemed pretty confident. And like I watched him walk and he seems okay. Like it'd be a pretty extraordinary comeback to do that. I don't think he's moved sideways yet. I don't think he's done a lot of stepping, but I think running straight lines he's done. I saw him training, again, did all of the right things. I mean, we get kicked out of training, obviously, so we don't see everything. But from what I could see, he was moving pretty well. He was walking well. And when he walked off from that interview, he said he's fine. So
13: that's walking, I suppose.
0: Yeah.
13: He does a fair bit of it in the game. I've watched him. No.
0: Wow.
13: Would you carry him at 50%? You know what I mean? Like, if they get through this week, if the Chookies have a win today and he plays next week at 50%, would that be enough to get him through? Like, we're talking about how you can hide these days. You don't have to. But the way Sammy Walker plays, he's very, it's around the ruck there, the off-the-cuff sort of footy. He's not just, that's his game. So he's not a passing or a kicker. He's more of a, I find him to be more of an elusive runner.
17: It would be a tremendous effort if he got back and he's, close to 100%. Like he can't be 100%. Like even the straight line running, and you can do what you want at training at whatever percentage you want, but nothing quite simulates the game and that intensity and the reaction of just the play unfolding in front of you and then you having to make decisions and move your feet. Like it would be an amazing effort, but for my Sharkies' sake, hopefully it's null and void.
16: Null and void.
17: He can keep rehabbing for the Australian squad, maybe.
16: All right, we're going to get to a break, but we didn't get through half of what I wanted to there. We'll have to come back and do more on that Rooster Sharks final. This is the Saturday Scrum, thanks to Thirsty Camel.
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16: Tony Squires, Nathan Hindmarsh, Wade Graham, Danny Widler. Danny is still concerned. Nathan Cleary's foot. You got a question or an answer?
0: Well, no, we've been talking a lot about other teams, but and Penrith are sitting there not playing at the moment. But I'm genuinely concerned about Penrith, and I'm concerned about Nathan's foot. Like, they've got, first of all, they've got Yowie with a pec,
16: yep,
0: which he's getting through. If you've suddenly got Nathan Cleary with a, well, everyone thinks now it's a broken foot or a broken or fractured bone in his foot. I don't know how he plays anywhere near what we're used to. And look, I read Christian Nicolosi wrote a story that he's getting some sort of bone healing machine. Have you blokes done anything?
13: Like bone healing machine?
16: Yeah. Wow, that's a good thing.
0: Yeah, like some sort of.
13: Is it new?
0: Well, I don't know how new it is, but
17: I think the physios used to have them some sort back of, in the day. They throw like heat into the bone.
0: And so he's doing hyperbaric treatment. He's getting around in a moon boot, not training, obviously. If he's got a fractured foot, how does he kick? How does he run? How does he, like, there is assets.
16: And take some weapons off him, doesn't it?
17: Are they saying it came from the game or he carried it into the game already?
0: So they put out a statement saying it's a stress related.
17: Yeah. I think he's fine, Danny, honestly. Two games, 280 minutes, that's all he needs, 80
0: fracture,
17: minutes.
0: If he's got a fracture in his foot,
17: I'm not,
0: and I have to inject it or something.
17: I think he's fine. Like, players play busted all the time, but he can see the finish line. I got a week off. You know, him missing training and being looked after in that sense, you know, it might be a little bit annoying to him because he would have his perfect preparation in his head about his goal kicking and whatnot, but he's experienced and he's at the top of the game. He can get it done for two games.
13: Fractured foot, though.
0: If there's a fracture.
13: And the way he came off at the end of the game, like, didn't even take a shot at goal towards the end there. Yeah. And he looked to be in a fair bit of pain. I know now he's had the week off. I'm a little bit concerned as well because it's a foot fracture. If they're saying what they're saying, it is a foot fracture. Yeah, I don't know.
0: Well, Penrith aren't saying that. But it was a story.
13: It's a story, sorry. Yeah.
17: But a stress fracture is different to
13: a fracture.
17: Yeah.
13: Is it still more a fracture?
17: It's a fracture. I think so. But it's more of an ache. The more you're on your feet, the deeper the ache becomes. Gotcha. But you can recover from that. And if he's off his feet, it's 80 minutes of football. I think he can get it done.
0: The other thing I want to ask, particularly you, Hindy, because I know what a superstitious sort of guy.
13: Okay, so
0: Nathan is a preparation guy. He does all this extra work. Like, he's he goes through a routine, I guess, to make himself feel safe on the field, like mentally, that he knows he's done the work, he's done the kicking, he's done so many drills, he's done the so many repetitions. How would that get in his head, do you reckon?
13: Maybe it would a little bit, yeah, if that's how he prepares. As Wade, I said, like he's got this thing that probably have to do every week, and that's the same as like everyone. Preparation's important. Yeah, look, if I didn't have to do everything, because I didn't have to, as long as I was had a blowout during the week, if that made sense, like a conditioning blowout, like even if it was just a 15-minute belt out on something and just got the lungs going again, if I'd had that, that was fine. So I could always do that. Meals and game day was probably the worst,
0: right,
13: for me. Like if I didn't get the sleep in or didn't eat what I wanted to eat the night before and all that sort of stuff, started playing with the head. But once you get out there, that you forget about all that sort of stuff.
0: He's a routine guy. He seems like I've watched him at Origin. I've watched that he's an hour on the field after the last bloke leaves. Like he's, you know, they're turning the lights off.
13: So how many premierships has he won?
0: Lots.
13: I think he'll manage to do it if he doesn't have the prep right. I think it's just because he's a classy player. And yeah, it kind of, it would be in the back of his mind a little bit, going, geez, I wish I'd been able to do that.
0: Yeah.
13: But then as soon as you cross that white line, you just go, you go back into your robot mode and you just get through your job.
17: But a part of that preparation and, you know, how meticulous he would be, because he wouldn't want, you know, if something did go wrong on the field, he wouldn't want to look back and go, I didn't give myself the best chance because I didn't tick all my boxes. He's got a legitimate reason here for not being able to do everything.
0: Okay, gotcha.
17: So
0: yeah.
17: It's preparation is, yes, to, you know, to improve your skill and to make you better, to give you confidence that you've done all your reps. But it's also, you know, after the game, if you don't get the result, you can go, well, I gave it everything. I left no stone unturned. I gave myself the best opportunity at sport. It just didn't happen for me. If it doesn't happen for them, he can look back and go, well, if I was 100% fit, maybe I could have got some extra training in. But reality is, he needs to manage his training load because he's injured.
0: One of the weirdest things I saw was that they were hiding an injury that Nathan had leading up to Origin 2, I think, in Perth last year. I was at the captain's run, and we're all standing around watching what they do. And he kept on, you know, we'd normally see him kick goals or something. He kept on walking up to the ball, looking at it, and not actually kicking the ball, doing a visualization of kicking the ball. I thought, what is going on here? Like, we have not seen that. Later it came out, or later we found out that he had a groin injury.
17: I think it was groin.
0: And like they were just hiding it or trying to hide it. But so he has to, I think he has to do more of that now. He has to do more visualizing of what he's doing. And because he works so hard, and that might be why he's getting this, the weaker bone or the fracture.
4: Yeah. All right, to one of the stories of the week. I would never have missed the presentation night. I mean, those three most improved in a row, they weren't going to go home by themselves, were they?
13: Coach's award.
4: Makes you wonder how crap I was to begin with, doesn't it?
13: To get three most improved.
4: Consecutive years.
13: Really? The only way is up.
17: That's brilliant.
4: Jerome Luai. West Tigers, not there. He was off.
13: And who cares? Who cares?
4: Okay, this is okay. I'm liking
13: it. He's not going to be there. Is it? Did he have, you know, a legitimate reason not to be there? Yeah, from what all reports is that he had things on, certain things on with Samoa.
4: Mm-hmm.
13: So fair enough. He wasn't there. He's not going to be at the club next year. Is it that big a deal? Like, he would have said his goodbyes to everyone. I'm just assuming he would have spoken to people prior to moving on and, thanks, guys, see you later. Mm-hmm. Does he need to be at the Prezzo? Do you know what I mean? Like, he's, look, it would have been nice to have him there, but who cares that he's not there? Rat's ass.
4: Well, you know, but maybe the Tigers did. I don't know.
13: The Tigers knew, didn't they? They knew he wasn't going to be there. They knew he had commitments with Samoa. So I don't get it.
0: It's Jerome Luai, and there's been an ugly split there. Look, no one can deny now that things aren't right between Jerome and the club.
13: But it doesn't matter now. Because as soon as he signed with Parramatta for the 2027 season,
0: yours, Hindy.
13: They've just gone, you know what, not our problem anymore. And Jerome's gone, not my problem with the Tigers anymore.
4: You're becoming the Parramatta's. You concerned?
13: Am I
4: about what he'll bring?
13: What's done is done. Would I have purchased him? Would I have bought him? No, I wouldn't have. Not because of anything, but the fact that I don't think the Eels are in a premiership window next year. If they were in a premiership window and they were legitimately going to be pushing hard for a competition, yes, Jerome may have added to that and maybe helped them get there, but not at the moment. So why waste that money for 12 months? So that's right. Regardless whether he's got to do PNG commitments or whatever he's got to do, that the Eels would have known prior to signing him how many commitments he's got with PNG. So that's all up onto them.
0: Mm. Well, from a media perspective, it's a story. Like, I mean, I know you don't probably agree with that, but it's a story when the captain's like the presentation. I know there's, and he's got a legitimate excuse.
13: If he was still there next year,
0: you'd be more concerned.
13: I'd be concerned then. Yeah.
0: But also, there's been a lot of ugliness, and I think there's going to be more to come. You know, they're still paying him next year as well, and you know, there's going to be, you know, questions. I mean, the whole losing Lockie
13: Calvin
0: thing.
13: They're the ones that signed him, right? The West Tigers signed him.
0: Yep.
13: Okay. Yes, has he helped them on the field in regards to moving up the ladder? Well, no, that didn't
0: a little bit,
13: a tiny bit. Well, that didn't really work out, did it? But
0: they're not getting spoons anymore.
13: No, that's fair enough.
0: That's what he said.
13: Also, too, I think he was valuable in the fact that the players he got around him.
0: Yeah,
13: I kind of see that where he's helped to recruit quite well. And they're the ones that the West Tigers, the ones that let him go sign for PNG early and all that sort of stuff. Yeah. So that they've got, you can't blame Jerome for this.
0: No.
13: Like he's.
0: He's just he's a lightning rod. He's attention. Like, he's a big figure. And
13: he is, yeah.
0: It's been a big story this year. So anything that happens around him is newsworthy. That's why it's being reported. Yeah. I get it.
17: I'm sure if he was free, he would have went.
13: But
17: in terms of his priorities moving forward, like, Tigers...
13: They're not the West
17: Tigers.
13: They're
17: the bottom rung of priority.
0: I think he's annoyed that ever since they told him he could go.
4: Yeah.
0: I think ever since then, that's a hit to his ego. He was planning to be there next year.
13: Well, it would be if you're the marquee player.
0: And they said, see, a captain.
13: Captain.
0: See
13: you would, but you've also got to perform.
4: I understand he wasn't in line for most improved anyway. Quiz is next.
13: Back at the
4: scrum.
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16: Alright, you're going to have to use your names as your buzzers, if you wouldn't mind testing those for me, please.
17: I'm preempting here.
16: Okay.
17: Hey, Muratalo. Mm-hmm.
16: Muratalo.
17: Back in my boy. I think Marky, he's got it over in the last couple of times, and knowing Ronnie the way I do, you'll be in for a big one. But
16: Ronnie,
17: hey,
16: Ronnie said there might be a little less lip this time. Do you think that will be the case?
17: Yeah, I think once that whistle goes, trying to what he says and what he does might be two different things. But there's no doubt he went too far last time.
16: Yeah.
17: He cost his team, and I think he knows that. He's got his hands full with Marky Mark, but yeah, hopefully he gets the chocolates tonight.
16: Yeah, perfect man.
27: I will go Marky Mark.
16: Good work.
27: Marky Mark.
16: Marky Mark.
27: Tricky.
16: Tricky. Oh, nice. I like them all. All right. I thought, given we're getting very close to the end of the season, we'd look back and see how well you remember. See how well you remember.
27: I don't remember last weekend.
16: Yeah. Neither of you. You want to stop it right here? Okay. Question number one. Who scored the first try of the NRL season?
17: Who played? Newcastle. Fletcher Sharp?
16: Boom!
27: How about you use your name as your buzzer before?
17: Fletcher Sharp.
27: Marky Mark.
16: That's North Queensland. At what ground was
27: Marky
16: it?
27: Marky Mark.
16: Yes, Marky Mark.
27: Allegiant.
16: Allegiant Stadium was there.
28: I was there. I don't remember.
16: Don't remember anything?
28: I don't remember Newcastle playing.
17: I don't know. I don't remember much, but I remember a lot of footy.
28: I don't remember that.
16: It was Fletcher, of course. And given we're doing memories, maybe some memories of questions asked previously in this quiz. What does a Fletcher do?
27: Marky Mark.
16: Yes, Marky Mark.
27: He makes arrows.
16: He does make arrows. Well done.
28: On fire.
16: Who was the first coach sacked this year?
27: Marky Mark.
28: I got my name tricky.
16: Yes.
28: Oh, no, it's Marky Mark.
16: Marky Mark.
27: Was it Anthony?
16: It was Anthony Seibold. After how many weeks?
28: Three. Tricky. Three.
16: Tricky is correct. 0-3 start. Who was the player of the match in State of Origin 1?
27: Marky Mark.
16: Yes, Marky Mark.
28: Tricky.
16: Just went in there.
27: Yes,
16: no, I'm sorry. It wasn't Tedesco.
28: Nathan.
16: It was Nathan.

0: Kalyn Ponga send-off is exactly right. On March 13, Alex Johnson scored his 213th try, breaking whose record?
1: Tricky.
0: Yes, Tricky.
1: Irvine.
0: Ken Irvine. It happened just after half-time. Down to celebrate, what did Alex do?
2: Scored a try.
3: Scored a try. Had the crowd come onto the field.
0: No. Beyond that, after he, re-emerged from the dressing sheds.
2: He had a different coloured jersey on.
0: What?
2: Gold number?
0: Gold number is correct. He wore a jump with a gold number 2.
1: Is that Marky Mark answering?
0: Yeah.
3: Like closest to the penny. Trying to guess our way around.
2: Got there.
0: Come on, that was an amazing moment. After round 8, where were the Tigers sitting on the table?
1: Tricky.
0: Yes, Tricky.
1: Fourth?
0: Close.
3: Fifth.
0: Close. Nearest the pin.
2: Sixth.
0: Third. Oh. They were third. What happened during the week after round 8?
2: Marky Mark. Yes. They all got beaten by the Sharks and got hammered.
0: No, injury-wise. No. What happened during the week after that round 8?
1: Tricky. Yes. Romy. Romy happened.
0: Yes. Jerome.
1: Yes.
0: Jerome.
2: What do you call him?
1: Romy.
2: Is that what he's? Is that his name? Is it?
0: Yeah. Signed with PNG. That is close. I don't know who won that. I think maybe Marky Mark is the winner on the day. Plenty ahead in the hour we have yet to share with you, including having a look at the other semi-final, the Warriors and the Knights, right here on the Saturday Scrum.
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7: Hey there, Stephen Zoyce with you. Sharks 5'8", Braden Trindle can expect some heat as Roosters players vow to test out his injured shoulder in tonight's sudden death semi. But Chooks coach Trent Robinson says Trindle can't be the focus of all their attention.
8: We want to play our game really well, and some of that will be at certain players, but it will be mostly through our style of play.
7: The winner set to face the Finns in next week's prelim. And the Sydney Swans season has come to a heartbreaking end in the AFL, losing to Fremantle by 2 goals in their prelim final. After coming so close without 5 suspended stars, coach Dean Cox has mixed emotions, especially after coughing up a 28-point lead.
9: Yeah, it is raw, but that's footy. 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
3: I said before we started, began the show, Heine, you're on the phone delivering barbecue instructions.
4: Yeah.
3: Mm. To who?
4: Yeah, the young bloke, my second youngest.
3: Right.
4: Because my igniter has buggered on my barbie.
3: Okay.
4: So what we've got to do is turn the gas bottle off, lift the grill up, and then drop the old, to spark it up from that way, and he's never done it that way before.
3: Was he nervous?
4: A little bit nervous, because when it comes to gas, and he's seen his old man nearly blow himself up a few times. So,
5: who's your favourite, Hondy?
4: Dodge, the youngest. Yeah. Yeah, and?
3: And you're a pick and stick, so that will never change.
4: I'm a pick and stick. Yeah. He's the best.
3: Right.
4: He's so much better than the
3: what
4: other three.
3: What makes him so much better?
4: He's obedient.
3: Okay.
4: He's still only 10.
3: Mm-hmm. That's not going to last.
4: No, I know. He just doesn't, nothing seems to faze him.
3: Mm-hmm.
4: You bark at him once and he understands.
3: Right.
4: Yeah, so it's,
3: okay.
4: It's he's an all-rounder. he could bat, bowl, you know, do all that sort of stuff. Yeah.
3: Oh, really? Do you hold high hopes for him in various sporting endeavours?
4: I don't hold high hopes for any of my children.
3: Really?
4: Yeah,
6: there's a t-shirt ready to be made.
4: That's it.
6: What do you reckon?
4: Well, as I've always taught them, if at first you don't succeed, just give up. So that's how we do things in the High Marsh House. If you're not good at it when you first try it, don't even bother. Try something new.
3: Yeah.
4: Like school, anything, you know.
3: Yeah, near enough is good enough was also the Squire's motto.
4: I tell you what, these chips are outstanding.
3: Yeah, exactly. They are winners.
4: Where are they from? Flappies.
3: Yeah.
6: Since we're talking random stuff, can I do a shout out to someone?
3: Go.
6: A mate of mine's listening in Mumbai to us at the moment.
5: Oh, really?
4: Yeah,
5: really?
6: Yeah. Woodsy. Woodsy.
4: Woodsy or Mudsy?
6: Woodsy, but you can call him Mudsy if you want to.
3: What's Woodsy doing in Mumbai?
6: I think he's holidaying, yeah. Holidaying.
4: In Mumbai?
5: Yeah. Fantastic.
4: Okay. Yeah. Are we still doing shout outs?
6: Yeah, there we go. There's one.
4: Stella Lewis, she's making a debut for the Knights today.
3: Oh, okay.
4: In the NRLW.
3: Okay, playing the Broncos.
4: Stella.
3: The Broncos, they might have come third this year. The Roosters are undefeated.
4: Yes.
3: Well done to the Raiders winning 6-0 over the Tigers last night. Good defensive effort from the Raiders. They're the team that I think they won, two games, I think, last year or something like that, and they've come through and gotten the final. No, have won. That was their first final, and they won it.
5: Fantastic. Just on your last name theme, any relation, Lewis?
4: No, I don't know if it is related to the Groover.
5: Thinking of Wally.
4: Oh, you're thinking Wally. I'm thinking of Luke.
5: Plenty of Lewis's out there.
4: Yeah, there's a lot of Lewis's out there.
5: Popular name.
4: Yeah. Stella, she's NRL debuting in a semi-final against the Broncos. Tough debut, but
3: yeah, go well.
4: Go well, go Shell.
3: Go well. Yeah. All right, so the semi-final, the Warriors and the Knights. Another game that, as you said at the very top of the show, you've got reasons to believe that either of those sides could be successful.
5: Yeah, well, I think the Warriors, again, you know, they know, I heard James Fisher-Harris speaking, you know, that they know regardless it's their last game this year in New Zealand, Eden Park, very hostile environment. Their forward pack has been so consistent this year, and you know that they're going to lay the platform. I think they probably didn't fire enough shots last week against the Dolphins, but the Dolphins showed that if you're good enough, even when the momentum is against you and, you know, the Warriors with that forward pack can dominate field position and possession and make it hard on you. But if you're good enough to be close enough and you've got individuals in your team who can take advantage of moments, which Newcastle do, there's a way to beat them. I think Newcastle, in terms of the last game they played over in New Zealand, they played the majority of the game with 12 men. They had an injury early on, the young back rower, and they still managed to find some joy and to find some points. So they'll be confident from that last outing, and they were great last week against South Sydney. So another game that is hard to pick, and I think it's going to be a great, you know, weekend of finals football. And we were just talking with Denny's young bloke there, joking around about the result tonight. He's a young Roosters fan. I said, it could come down to a field goal in tonight's game. It could come down to a field goal over there tomorrow. So what a weekend of footy we have.
4: Yeah, this is a very, very tough one. I think, I don't know why, but I don't think the Warriors played that well last week. I thought there was opportunities where they could have probably gone for more points rather than just taking the two all the time. But it's a tricky one to get semi-final football because, you know, that 2, 4, 6 points by kicking goals could have been the difference. For me, the Knights, no one's given them much of a chance. So I think that's kind of a good feeling to have that when you're a bit of the underdog. You tend to play the style of footy that got you there, and you've been able to chance your hand a little bit more, and they play that free-flowing style of footy. They don't get cramped down in trying to arm wrestle but they just play footy. They play footy, the Knights, and I think that could upset the Warriors because we saw when the Dolphins decided to start playing a bit of footy last week and found some joy on the edges, that was all the Dolphins needed. So it's going to be a very, very tough game to pick. Same as last week. I know I got the tip wrong last week, but I'm leaning towards the Wars just because it's in New Zealand.
3: Yeah.
4: And I don't think they'll play, not saying they played bad last week, the Warriors, but they just played within themselves, I thought, and they got a bit stiff and worried. So I think they'll loosen up a little bit today, and I'm just tipping them just slightly.
6: What do we think about the Eden Park thing? Is it going to be an advantage for the Warriors or not? Because they're moving away from the ground where they've had, they know it well, all their success. Do we think it's not the
4: fortress that it would usually be, but you've got your home crowd behind you.
3: Yeah.
4: You've got
3: 50,000 people.
4: And you've got more of them. So, and you, when you're out there, I know you do hear the crowd get behind you. You can get those moments of momentum where the crowd gets you through that or kicks you on from that. So,
5: I think they definitely got the rubber of the green last week in terms of the six agains and, you know, those 50-50s that the crowd influenced so much because you're right.
4: The forward passes and stuff like that. Sometimes no one will see those, but if the crowd all goes up at one, as one, the ref goes, forward pass, we'll blow. And that does happen.
6: You know where my mind goes to a little bit is how Suncorp was this stadium where no one could win previously. But now teams seem to like the Blues like to play there. They like the us against the world, and I feel like the Knights are that team now. Like no one's really thinking they're going to win, do they? I mean, like, I think they're up against it.
5: The Knights, I think they're a big chance, just today, in general, the competitions. I think
4: tomorrow, I should say.
6: Well, no one thought they're going to be at this point of the season, yeah, no, with the injuries. And I feel
4: I put a line through them as soon as they lost Dylan Brown and Dylan Lucas.
6: Yeah, I think they're going to take the mentality into this game that, you know, we've got this far. It's we're a puncher's hope. The whole stadium's against us. 50,000. Let's enjoy it. Let's take this challenge on. And I feel like it could work for them in that sense, with a huge crowd against them. Like, I know it's not what you want necessarily, but we've seen it with the Blues recently, and they've taken a lot of the fear out of Suncorp and all the screaming fans. I feel like the Knights are going to have that strong mentality, and there's a little bit of New South Wales DNA around that team, and, you know, their assistant coach Brett White, he was part of all that. I don't know. I feel like they're up for the challenge.
5: This week for me, it's very even footing in both matches, but regardless who wins either match and progresses, they're up against it the following week.
6: Jeez, it'll be a wasted season if the Warriors don't progress.
5: It's making me nervous a little bit in terms of the way Canberra went out last year. Yeah. The minor premiers, such a consistent year. They lost that heartbreaker against the Broncos, and then they come up against the Sharks team who had momentum. And it's a little bit similar. The Warriors would be disappointed with that performance. They dominated in every facet, every statistic for the game. They were in control. And it was 15-minute period where, well, Herbie was fantastic all game, but he had a moment where he scored the try, and then the hammer goes through, they link up, and the hammer scores under the post.
6: Which just says how damn good the Dolphins are.
5: Well, it's a challenge.
6: They're scary, the Dolphins.
5: It's a challenge next week. Whichever team progresses, you know, Roosters or Sharks, it's going to be tough to go to Suncorp play the Dolphins. Mm. Same against Warriors and Newcastle. Like, they come up against a fresh and Penrith team down here at a call. Mm. Tough challenge. That's why that week off is so valuable.
3: Mm. Yeah. Well, you mentioned earlier about remarkable recoveries from injury and getting back on the field quicker than is expected or is traditional with those injuries. But Isaiah Yeo, we mentioned before, we heard from Sam Walker with the idea of him maybe getting back next week. Well, there is talk that Dylan Lucas could play. I mean, that would be remarkable, wouldn't it?
5: Remarkable is, yeah, the injury and, you know, not just the recovery and the rehab from injuries, but the amount of work that goes in terms of prehab. Like, you can't help some injuries, but the work you do beforehand and the, you know, how strong and fit and conditioned your body is, it helps you bounce back so much quicker. And
3: yep.
5: I think certainly training over the last few years or the back end of my career, it went up a notch. There's no doubt about that, to make sure the players were able to keep up with the demands of the game. But it just seems to be, you know, getting better and better every year. And these guys are tremendous athletes. They all look after themselves and talk about it. The game changed a lot when I was involved in it, in terms of dieting and expectations off the field. But it's just gone through the roof again in terms of professionalism. And you take your hats off and give credit to the players and the high performance staff, because they just keep pushing the envelope to make our athletes as good as they can be. And some of the returns from injury this year, the young back rower from Newcastle, dislocated his elbow. He's out there 2 weeks later playing. It's incredible. Not just the toughness, of course, you got to give a nod to that, but the work that goes on behind the scenes and the amount of effort players put into their body to get it right, credit to them.
4: Yeah, because that would have been, back in the day, that would have been just season done. Mm. Yeah. You were done. Because when round 21, wasn't it?
3: Mm-hmm.
4: I think it was round. So to break your tib and fib and come and be considering coming back for a semi-final.
6: The ankle, like, wasn't it ankle as well? Or
4: dislocated the ankle and snapped the tib and fib.
6: Well, Tony and I are both the sports people in this area, as we know. Like, he's the most improved 3 years in a row.
4: Yes, back to back.
6: I've done that same thing.
3: Hard to do.
6: As Dylan. And I broke both sides of my ankle and came off backwards, like dislocated as well. And I still can't walk. Like, that happened to me like 30 years ago. And
4: yeah,
6: it's a painful.
4: I did the same thing in SG ball. Snapped tib fib, dislocated the ankle. Got to get the ankle screwed back
6: it's
4: on.
6: Bad, isn't
4: and
6: it?
4: That was round one of the SG ball season, and I didn't come back.
5: They do. They fix you up a lot better these days.
4: Yeah, that's what I'm saying. Like the advancement in everything that's happening, and I just that ankle now is still stiff as a board and doesn't like to bend and move and cracks all the time, but. Mm. That's the thing. Everything's going to – the players are going to get back so much quicker. Mm. So much, and until we get to the point, a bit like the NFL, where we're X-raying on the sideline and MRIing on the sideline.
5: Well, that's basically – the Roosters did that with Sammy Walker, right? And they went straight next door. They have a machine in there. And, again, the improvements off-field and how they look after players is incredible. Even, again, when I was playing, there was 1 week I went in, I had a broken cheekbone. I was on the bed that night getting a plate put in, had a bye the week – after, and I played the following game. Wow. So it's clubs do a remarkable job in looking after their players, and you can't avoid all the injuries, but they put so much time and effort into when the injuries happen, let's get this guy back as quick as we can, obviously in a safe way, but let's get him back out there as quick as we can and get him back to work.
4: And players don't drink as much as they used to back in the day, do they? So apparently drinking's not good for injuries. How many plates have you got in your body? Because you had another plate in your foot, didn't you?
5: Two in my foot, one in my finger that's
6: still
5: doing nothing, and one in my cheek.
6: Still there.
5: Yeah.
4: You're like the Terminator.
5: Nah, they're all little plates. They're not big ones. But you hear all the time, like, so Blake Brayley, he got a plate put in over that fracture, and he was back in 2 weeks. Because if you can play with the discomfort, the plate's stronger than your bone. Well, the risk is
4: you're breaking on the plate. Because Kalis had a plate in his forearm, and it kept breaking on the end of the plate because the bone – And then eventually the plate had to get the bone started growing over the plate. Mm. So he had to get the plate chiseled, the bone chiseled off the plate to get the plate out after.
6: I had seven.
4: The joys.
6: I had seven plates.
3: Seven plates.
6: Yeah. Mine. I did mine playing golf.
4: I don't want to even go anywhere.
3: Wow.
4: Let's pull this apart.
6: Broke both my legs playing golf.
4: Did you owe someone money or something?
3: Did you fall out of the car?
6: Maybe I was driving a car. Yeah. Turned it, flipped it, landed on my legs.
4: Oh. Yeah. So you don't tomfoolery. That's it'll do it to you.
6: No, it wasn't even tomfoolery. I wish it was.
4: I wasn't.
6: No, it was just bad luck. Bad luck.
3: Well, see, I did my Achilles tendon changing the TV channel with the remote control.
6: No, you didn't.
3: No, I didn't.
4: Did you, Tony?
3: No.
4: Did you? You did, didn't you?
3: I was walking, but I was thinking you of did. Running.
4: You did. You've you chucked did really. In reverse quickly.
3: Really, I did. Snapped it. Ruptured it.
6: Yeah. Oh, my God.
3: Yeah, awful. Now, if conservative, you've described what the Warriors were doing last week, certainly that's not what the Knights are going to throw at them, led by Kalyn Ponga.
5: And that's, you know, the Knights' strength, the way they moved their ball, their outside backs. You know, Best, Gagai was brilliant last week, and... And if they can handle the Warriors forwards, and they don't need to win that battle, but they need to give themselves a chance to stay in touch with the game and, you know, earn their moments of field position and possession. But if they get enough, they're close enough. They've got individuals that will hurt the Warriors. And they play with 12 men for, what, 70-odd minutes, 74 minutes? And I know they scored some points when they were... at 13 men, but they got two or three tries with 12 men. So they'll be confident in terms of their attack. It's just a matter of handling the environment and giving themselves an opportunity in the game, being touching distance, and then allow your individuals to go to work. That's what it comes down to so much in the big games. It comes down to your personnel and winning your individual battle. Or the opportunities are few and far between, but when you get one, making it count.
6: You know, I reckon the key again is we talk a lot about Kalyn. I thought that... Dane Gagai, the way he took on Latrell, I feel like he's the emotion in that team. And if he can provide the emotion in that big atmosphere, the way he stood up to Latrell, and I think he actually beat him quite well as in an individual battle. And I feel like he's very much the heartbeat of that side. And if he can produce another performance of which shows that emotion and that will to win, that desire like he did, he'll go a long way towards at least setting the tone for a victory.
5: The other one too, because McEwen and Manu Leilua were fantastic.
6: No, unbelievable.
5: But Tyson Frizzell, he was big for them at the start of that game, particularly through the middle, and he's going to need to be big again to start this match against. Yep. They're missing some firepower in Jacob
6: Sutton, of firepower.
5: That are sitting on the sidelines, but their older guy, like, they had so much standout performers. Fletcher Sharp, we haven't even spoken about him.
6: Yeah.
5: But those two older guys, you're right, they really set the tone at the start of the game, and then the other guys just fell in behind them and did their job, did it extremely well.
3: Yeah, it should be a great game of footy. This is the Saturday Scrum. We'll do it all for Thirsty Camel.
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3: And as you know, we do it for Thirsty Camel, the place to go for all your favourite beers, premixes, spirits and wines. Always remember to drink responsibly. All right, plenty to get through. Well, I only got just over half an hour with you. Wade Graham, Nathan Hindmarsh, just if you could just take us back in, you know, a couple of semi-final memories from your own time on that playing paddock.
5: Well, I know in recent history, you know, Sharks have played Roosters quite a bit. That was my last ever game, a final against the Roosters. They beat us in an elimination game at Shark Park, Ocean Protect, not Shark Park.
3: Yes, of course.
5: Might be the last game I ever played, their finals game. But my biggest memory is coming up against the Cowboys. It felt like we would always match up in the semis, and we went tit for tat for a little bit in terms of who knocked who out in 13. We beat them in, there was a seven tackle set. Yeah. So we were the founders of the seven tackle set. You're welcome, Peter. 14, we got the spoon, so we're nowhere. Then 15, they beat us, went to win the grand final. 16, we beat them on the way to the grand final. 17, they beat us, had that miraculous run. Michael Morgan was the best player in that final series and just fell short to Melbourne. And then 18, I think we started matching up against the Roosters a bit more. It's the best time of the year. You're lucky enough to play in Origin and represent Australia. It's a different feeling in terms of, you know, there's pressure and it's a big stage, those representative arenas, but it's a different feeling come finals time, knowing that you're with the team you've worked not just 1 year with, like a lot of the core players are there for multiple years, just to give yourself an opportunity to play in these games and to try and chase that dream of playing in a grand final and winning one. And it's a special time of year. It's my favourite time of year, particularly as the deeper you go, you know, the players who are preparing for these games on the weekend, they know that there's only six teams left. They've said goodbye to the rest of the competition. You're still alive and there's so much excitement and hope. And that's, you put it all on the line. And that's why it's so great when you do get the result. But it hurts a lot when you fall short.
3: Yeah. They feel different. You could feel the difference, Heine, when you're playing a finals game?
4: Oh, yeah, definitely. Yeah, it's one, you know it's coming to the end. So there's that feeling. But just even the change in weather. I know I keep talking about the change of weather makes it feel different and it feels special. And there's a different vibe. And it's hard to explain. But it's just, as a fan still, you feel it now. But you know that's a different time of year. You know it's do or die and all that sort of stuff. So was it my favourite time of the year? No, Christmas is. But, But it's just, it was always great to be involved in those sorts of games. No, I didn't have much success in them, but I played in plenty and had a good time along the way. And you got a spring in your step at training. Everyone's starting to smile and laugh a little bit more because you've done, it's a bloody long, hard season. Yeah. And you get to this point, you go, boys, we've got to this point. Let's, a couple more games and we're either in a grand final or we're on Mad Monday. So that's how we looked at it.
5: It's a real thing about the weather that he's talking about, but because he's right, it's a tough slog.
4: Different grasses start coming through on your stadium grass and the land.
5: You get through, particularly after Origin, around 16, 17, 18, it's cold at training. You've been bumped and bruised all year.
3: How banged up are you?
5: You're pretty banged up and it takes you a little bit to get going. Like you need to do probably an extra 10, 15 minutes warming up just to get the body moving. But then all of a sudden you just feel that September air.
4: It's a warm breeze like a comes
5: weight
4: across
5: your shoulder. It's like, I can see the finish line. It's just down there and we're almost there.
4: Some blokes are training shirtless.
0: Andy, you're old enough to have played when they played all the finals at the SFS, the Sammy's and stuff were always there, or was that before your time?
4: No, it was, I think it were, 98.
0: That's my memory. I remember
4: 98, 99.
0: All the games at the old Sydney Football Stadium, that was unreal. Like, just, you knew it was the home of footy for a month or so.
3: And the flags were flying along Anzac Parade.
0: Had such a great feeling to it. And, that's what I remember about finals from a media perspective, or even a fan perspective, is it would be exciting because it was like the big smoke or the big, the game.
4: That's what it was a bit like. Yeah, it was. We were beaten by the Dogs in 98 after being in a good position to win the game. Again in 1999 against Melbourne. They went on and won the comp. So, I've got a couple of years there where that's where all the semi-finals were played. I remember one watching, I think it was around the same. When did Joey Johns throw the mouth guard against the Chooks? What year was that? Was that 99?
5: You couldn't even remember Vegas. Anyway,
4: I remember those days. Yeah, I'm old enough to remember it. I was going to say young enough. I'm old.
3: 2000. That was.
4: Was that 2000?
3: That was 2000. That just came into my head like that. Like amazing.
4: Who told you? Oh, it's written there on the screen. It says 2000.
3: I love it. All right, there's a few things because we haven't managed to just natter on about everything today. It's been great. But there are a couple of things we might just throw in here because we haven't got to them yet, just to confirm. So this week, what are the chances? Flano, great friend of the show and terrific on air. Is he going to jump back into that hot seat in terms of being their Tigers assistant coach, Shane Flanagan?
0: Well, I did one of those podcasts, the journo's one with him this week.
3: Yep.
0: And he made it very clear he wants to coach again. And, the West Tigers assistant coach, which is advertised on LinkedIn.
4: I almost messaged that.
0: Could you do it? I'd like you to
4: send in my resume.
0: Send in your resume and go through the process. I wonder if you'd beat Flano. What do you reckon?
4: Wouldn't be hard. He's only won a comp. but I don't know. This is probably a better question to ask for Flano. But wouldn't you feel as though how do you go from being a head coach to an assistant once you've had that taste of?
0: He's happy to.
5: Yeah, I think he's probably at that stage where he's.
4: Just happy to get back involved in it, regardless where it is.
5: And there's a lot less pressure as the assistant.
4: You're always
5: coach.
4: The good guy as the assistant, aren't you? Yeah, you're the one that players like.
5: Bad news, do you? You're not in or out of the team.
4: And
5: sorry,
4: you bag the head coach. Go, don't worry about him. He's just cranky today. No. Yeah.
0: The big thing is whether Benji wants it. Like, so the process will be that there's going to be a committee that sort of goes through the LinkedIn applications, including Hindy's, maybe yours, Tony. It's in there. So they'll go through that and then decide who to put forward to Benji. And it's going to be up to Benji then to pick who the coach is going to be. You're smiling about this.
5: Being serious about this LinkedIn?
4: That's how it was done.
5: Don't they go headhunting for who they want?
0: They're looking for a coach.
4: They put it out there publicly.
0: And the coaching director as well. That's to do with pathways and coordinating it. So you know how Penrith play the same style of footy through all their grades? They want that now at the West Tigers. They've got a huge nursery and they want everybody to be on the same page. So they're going to work with Benji and the first grade team to make sure they've got someone who can develop the system all the way through. So those ads, you can apply for that.
5: Well, Flano, he wouldn't have LinkedIn. How's he going to apply?
0: Well, I don't know. Can he use a phone even?
4: Carrier pigeons.
5: But I think there's probably some merit in getting, and I think Flano, he'd be great at that assistant role. I remember when I first came to the Sharks, Flano, he used to probably ride the emotion each week a little bit too hard and was very the result dictated how the next week would look. Where in terms of mellowing out and understanding the process and the plan, and we had Peter Sharp come in, who was a very experienced coach, had been around for a long time, and he was perfect for Flano just to even out that emotion and, you know, don't ride so hard just on the result. It's a long season. We want to steadily improve and, again, trust the vision of where we're going. And Flano now has that experience. He could be the perfect foil for a guy like Benji just to take that pressure off, be a sounding board, particularly if he doesn't have ambitions to be a head coach again, which would be, you know, all head coaches are probably a little bit nervous by the guys sitting in behind them. If his ambition isn't to be a head coach again,
0: And
5: Benji was comfortable with someone like that, and not doesn't have to be Flano, but someone like that who's in a similar position, I think it would be great for them.
0: There's a few areas of interest around this one. I mean, like, the fact is that there's criticism at the West Tigers of the 2005 club. So the people like John Morris, he was the one who ended up paying the penalty for the season, because at the moment, as far as we know and as far as I know, he's the only person to be moved on after this season in terms of, you know, coaching and everything. So, and he was a defensive coach. So I think it's, you know, I feel like it's a change for change's sake in a lot of ways, but John wasn't part of that 2005 club. And by that, I mean the general manager is Pat Richards.
4: Hino
0: is a trainer. And Brett Hodgson is an assistant coach. And they all play. And look, that can be a great thing. But I do think, and I think this is an opinion from within the club that I've heard, is they need a different voice, someone who's not part of that. And Flano's a long way from that. So, you know, whether Benji wants to take the risk on him, I don't think they know each other at all. So that's going to be a hard thing for Benji to, you know, get his head around. And whether he wants to listen to Shane Flanagan, I don't know. But I do feel like that Tiger situation, they need a shake-up. And they also need to shake themselves up culturally as well. And that's why they've gone for a bloke like Jaden Brayley. And I think they're going to go for a few other hard heads around the place as well.
3: All right. The other thing, just quickly, I want to pick your brains about. We spoke earlier about Peter Vlandis becoming officially the executive chairman of the NRL and what lies before him, things that have to be done quickly. And expansion, obviously, has been front of his mind. It's been happening all over the place. And we're looking at the 20th team now. And one franchise out of Southern.
0: I'm not that across it, Tane, to be honest with you, but I do. Look, they want the 20th team to come pretty much straight in after PNG. So I feel like if they don't do it, they lose $20 million a year off the broadcast deal.
3: Yeah.
0: So they're going to make it happen. Where should it be? Well, is, I think Christchurch is, you know, an obvious home.
3: Yep.
0: But the concern in the back of my head is the AFL and the Western Corridor of Brisbane, because I just keep hearing stories that, you know, they're just doing everything they can to get their claws into that area.
3: But is that a...
0: it's just the stories I hear. I don't know.
3: No, I get that. But is that brave new world for rugby league to go to the Western Corridor of Brisbane?
4: No.
3: I mean, in terms of expansion, that's not... isn't expansion...
0: I like the idea of New Zealand.
3: The moon, you know.
0: Yeah. Yeah. Oh, not the moon again.
5: have we got to the bottom of it, Hein?
4: Didn't land on the moon.
3: We've been so far beyond the bottom of it, I tell you.
0: This annoys him. I don't see him getting annoyed by anything else.
4: Well, why have we been
0: to the Swans?
4: Why have we been to the centre of the earth yet? If we've been on the moon, why have we been to the centre of the earth?
0: Why do we want to go there?
4: It's too hot. Yeah. Why do you know that? Who knows that?
3: He only likes 17 degrees maximum. The centre of the earth.
5: Is there a centre of the flat earth? Yeah.
0: That's Luke Keary. Luke Keary's the flat earth.
4: Could be flat earth.
3: Honestly, it's like dealing with the year 6 class.
0: Sorry, Mr. Squires.
3: No, that's okay. So, I'm going to go. Look, just get you go away for a minute. Have a little good hard think about yourself.
4: Have a nap.
3: When you come back, we'll do Believe It or Not on Saturday Scrum.
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8: Simple operation. I run an idea past you. You tell me whether you believe it or not and why. Believe it or not, tonight we'll get more than 30,000 people at the Roosters and Sharks game.
10: Believe it.
8: You believe it?
10: I believe it.
8: After the 17,000 of last week?
10: Yeah, well, there's no North Queensland fans coming down.
8: Of course.
10: I think it's a week further, another elimination final. I think we'll get 35-40.
8: 35-40, that would be good. It's important because, I mean, that crowds weren't great last weekend, so that would be sensational. I understand there has been some price changes at the last minute. Some cheaper tickets have become available for families.
11: $59 family tickets, which is great.
8: Yeah.
11: And I understand why the crowds were down. I mean, like, the ticket prices are pretty high, and you talk about cost of living. I get all that. And I like, maybe people have to make a choice about, you know, do they go to only one finals game in the series? I mean, it's not cheap to take a family. Then you toss on, you know, your food and beverages, and it's a big day out financially. Yep. So let's hope. I mean, the Swans was a sellout last night, wasn't it?
8: Yeah.
11: So let's hope that we can get a, you know, 30,000. That would be awesome. At that stadium, 30,000 is pretty good. I was disappointed with every crowd locally last week.
8: Yeah.
11: Every crowd.
12: I kind of
10: Warriors get, was big.
12: Warriors was big. Warriors, I kind of get the Penrith Chooks crowd being down a little bit because both sides got a bit of a, both sides get a second chance. I'm just trying to Penrith make excuses
10: fans
12: for poor crowds.
10: Prelim finals, like at the moment, the way they're going, they're just another comp game.
11: Seven and
10: we'll just talk about picking your battles. We'll just wait for the prelim and grand final.
13: Mummy, I'm sick of winning.
11: I don't even reckon there was 22,000 there last week. They said 22. I was out there sitting in the stand, and it didn't look 22 to me.
12: There's a lot of patchy areas on TV as well, watching it.
11: The best seats in the house, and it looked like the corporates, they were all empty. Like, it was bizarre. Like, it was really weird how empty it was.
12: We'll see a big crowd.
8: Yeah, it is expensive, though. So, like, obviously, some parents are going to have to, you know, as you do, you have your favourite child, just choose them.
12: That's what Wado's done. Just taking one son instead of both.
11: Was that a tough conversation?
10: It was between the little brother. I had to bribe him a bit. So the we got a slushy machine. Well, I didn't buy it. My wife bought it.
12: Is it a Ninja?
10: I don't know what it is.
12: Ninja slushy.
11: I'm going to Wade's house.
10: She went shopping, as she does online, and all of a sudden we got a slushy machine at home.
11: Wow.
10: And then he was asking me this morning before I left. I was like, listen, I can't take both of you. I'm working and I can only keep an eye. But, you know, if you stay home with mum, she can get the slushy machine going. Watch the footy at home, a couple of slushies. He's fine. Like, he would only come, he'd watch 30 minutes of the footy, and then he'd start doing backflips out the back. Like, he wouldn't care about the footy. The eldest will sit there and watch every minute and be sad when the game's over, regardless if the Sharks win, because the night's over, the game's over.
11: Oh, tears, nice. Are there tears during the game or not?
10: Nah, he watches it pretty intently. He loves his footy. I try to get him to come on the podcast sometimes because, you know, on the Monday school holidays I have the boys with me, because we'll sit at dinner and he would go through almost every team. Yeah. Talking about injuries, suspension, what the ladder's like. He just...
13: Same with my is Heath like that?
11: Yeah, Heath educates me on football all the time. We were talking about, for some reason, he was playing footy in the park and Blake Ferguson's little kid was there. And I said, do you know who Blake Ferguson is? And he goes, yeah. He passed the ball to Teddy in 2000.
10: There you go.
11: Dancing along the wing. And like I was like, and how do you know that?
13: And yet Daddy couldn't remember who scored the first try or where the game was played. No.
10: His job is to report on the footy.
11: Not to remember stuff, though.
13: Nah. Believe it or not, that's the segment we're in. Believe it or not, Latrell Mitchell is worth the money Souths are paying him to stay at the club.
10: Yeah, I believe it. You're worth what the market will pay for you. I know they're probably, he'd want to get more games out there and the club would want to see him play more games of footy, but sometimes it's out of injuries are out of your control a little bit. But if they want to keep him at the club and there was another club willing to pay him that sort of money, well, he needs to be paid what the market is selling.
11: What's the figure? What do you reckon the figure should be?
10: Well, I'm not, Latrell, I'd give him a million.
11: I know Reedy's been pushing 1.4. Yeah. And I had
12: 900 on my list.
10: Yeah, I'm at a mil. I think, and
11: as a centre.
10: And I think
12: players worth whatever someone's going to pay for.
10: 100%. It's always hard to talk about. Yeah, yeah, good luck. Get as much as you can.
12: Yeah, you're in it for a short time, not a long time.
10: And again, if South don't want to pay him that, I'm sure there'll be other clubs lining up because as much as he would like to be out there more, When he's not, you notice the difference. Like he's a difference maker every time he's on the field for that team. So, they just like to squeeze a little bit more out of him each year.
11: Well, he's only been averaging, about 10 or 11 games. So they've got, for $1 million a year, that's not a great return. However, how would you feel if he was in other clubs?
10: 100%.
11: How would South feel if he was playing against him?
10: I don't think he'll leave. He'll stay. He'll stay there. That'll
11: I feel like
10: out.
11: That's his home. Yeah. And especially under Wayne Bennett as well.
12: I was just about to say, well, that's the risk they have to take. Do you think you have to pay overs for him to keep him in the club? You don't, because you don't want to see him somewhere else? Or do you just go, well, hang on, no, we're fine to see him somewhere else? Like, I think if a lot of clubs go, they start thinking about, oh, geez, we don't want to see him somewhere else, so they'll pay more. Mm. Just let him go. If you don't want to pay the money, just let him go play somewhere else. Mm. And if it bites you in the bum, it bites you in the bum, but who cares? But don't get caught in.
10: You're a lot of who cares today.
12: I am.
10: Why are you in today, mate? Who cares? You don't care about anything.
12: I just don't care. What time is
10: he's looking at the clock. He doesn't care. Time is it? Who cares, Heine? Who cares?
13: Exactly.
10: Did we land on the moon? Who cares?
12: Exactly. Did we achieve anything from doing that?
13: Do we achieve it? Not only are you upsetting the people, those who have done that job, you know, but their families and those whose lives were people. Lost. In the pursuit of that excellence.
12: Oh, that is not a laughing matter.
13: No. And, you know, before that happened, there's a lot. And since?
12: I was Apollo 7.
10: Tony's angry now. Tony, he just went too serious.
12: Then he just really brought the show right down. Thank you very much for that.
10: The air out of the
12: balloon. Our listeners at home. They just went,
13: Believe it or not, this is the last time we have this segment. Believe it or not, this is interesting. What the NRLW should play with a smaller football. Now, this is something that's been put out there.
11: Well, they played with, I think, last week.
13: A trial.
11: Oh, you blokes are the experts.
12: I don't think they should play. I think they should play with the same size ball. That's the ball size. That's it. We don't change the size of the field. We don't change the uprights, the crossbar, same height, all that sort of stuff. They still have the same amount of tackles. I've spoken to a few people about this. Some are for it, some are against it. Like some of the players think that, you know, the smaller ball will be a lot easier to pass and hold and grip and for offloading and all that sort of stuff. And others go, well, no, this is the ball we've been given. This is what we're going to play with. Because when I'm saying that, some of the girls want to say, no, this is where we're equal here. This is not a different game.
13: Yeah,
12: this is
13: true.
12: The same game.
13: That's true. But in America, in the NBA, that basketball, the men's and the women play with a different size. There's a size 7 for the men and a size 6 for the women, and it's easier for the grip and performance is better. So, I mean, I don't absolutely hate it, but I see your point as well.
10: I'm neither here nor there. I'd be asking the women Well, I reckon
11: out of all of the female games you see, that I think the NRL is by far the standard in that, and the skill and the I think is unbelievable.
10: And the physicality.
11: The physicality, one-on-one tackles.
10: It's brutal.
11: Yeah, I love it.
10: They do such a great job.
13: And just a quick answer, believe it or not, with the competition expanding soon to 20 teams and who knows where from there, will the one club player become extinct, Wade Graham?
10: Oh, that's a tough one. I'll say I don't believe it. I don't believe it. You're always going to have the one person who comes up through the ranks and is good enough to establish themselves and become such an important part of that team and club that they'll see it out. It doesn't happen. It won't happen often, but there'll always be that one player.
12: Yeah, I don't believe it. There'll be one somewhere. 20 teams, there'll be someone that stays around or hangs around and decides that's where they want to be and they're happy to play out their careers at one club.
11: I hope not. Yeah. I hope there's always a one club player. Yeah.
13: It's such a romance.
12: We can't all be one club players.
13: This is the Saturday Scrum. Come back, wrap it all up for you.
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13: Nathan has suggested we stay for another hour, and I think it's a really good idea. I think it's something that we...
12: No, I'm quite happy to stay for another hour. I've got so much more to unpack from this weekend's rugby league.
13: That you have. Sadly, we can't do that. Danny as well, and Wado, thank you so much for your efforts. It's been sensational. Of course, the Roosters and the Sharks live from 7 p.m. Maroon. Wado will be there, Woodsy and Brent Reed. And then don't forget tomorrow, Dobbo and the team for Sunday Sinbin will be coming to you live from Eden Park. Dan Ganane will also be there to call that match. So stick around. Love your footy. Triple M rocks the final.
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4: Hey there, I'm Brett Thomas. Anthony Albanese's in California to visit Apple's headquarters to meet with its former chief, Tim Cook. The rapid expansion of AI will be on the agenda, and then the PM will visit New York to talk about Australia's under-16 social media ban at the UN General Assembly.
5: Look, Australia is seen as a world leader when it comes to digital safety, particularly with regard to children. And that is why other nations are reaching out, looking at the work that Australia has done.
4: Wild weather is hampering efforts to find the remains of a 63-year-old man fatally attacked by a shark at a Perth beach. Sorrento Beach remains closed. It's the second shark attack in WA in as many days. Donald Trump's been active today. He's banned major media outlets like CNN, MS Now and Politico from covering the White House.
6: I dislike dishonest press like you. I think you're terrible.
4: And the US president has struck a deal with Denmark to control military security on Greenland.
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4: The Roosters and Sharks will slug it out in a sudden-death semi tonight, fighting for the right to face the Dolphins in a prelim. Boomback rower Angus Crichton will make his return from a foot injury off the bench. Cronulla 5'8", Braden Trindle plays his second game back from a shoulder. In cricket, Travis Head's first century since the Ashes guided the Aussies to victory in the second one-dayer against Zimbabwe.
8: Three-game series, you want to just try and impact it once or twice, so understand that you're not going to make runs in every game, so nice once I got my start today that I was able to get a good score and contribute to a good win.
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9: Mostly fine for the rest of today in Townsville. Tonight down to 15 and tomorrow fine with a high of 28. And your music sorted with a curated playlist for every mood. 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
15: Yeah, we love finals footy on Triple M. Even better when it's two proud Sydney clubs going head-to-head. 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We've got a long lead-in, long pre-game. It's only just after 2 o'clock. The game is later on tonight, I think 7:50 kickoff. So we are getting you hyped all afternoon long because it's finals footy. There's only, what, 5 games in the men's competition left for the year if you include the grand final. We'll be hearing from you, the fans. We're playing the good times and greatest hits, and we are just overall getting pumped.

Triple M rocking finals footy in for the two teams going head-to-head tonight. Finals often is a boulevard of broken dreams. The Cronulla Sharks and Sydney Roosters, two of the most consistent finals teams, but have a way of just falling short. One of them will progress to the prelim finals tonight. It's all live and free on Triple M. We're getting

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1: Like, say, it's a Beatles song, for example. I'd say the guitar solo is always great. 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It's just uplifting, you know?
0: It's gotta be Triple M.

0: It's Triple M, where we play both kinds of music, rock and roll. Got some Paul Simon on the way. And some Van Halen. It's all on the way as we lead up to finals footy tonight. Roosters and the Sharks on Triple M.
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1: In Shine, I was trying to get something cool, so I went and emptied the toilet paper dispenser and had that, and we'd go,
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1: So that was my effects.
3: No way.
1: Yeah, that was my effects. 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I had to. 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

0: Good times and greatest hits on Triple M. We've got finals fever, two massive games this weekend. It's the Roosters v the Sharks this evening, live and free on Triple M and Listener. But coming up right after this, yeah, a bit of Blink-182 and... Oh, who else? In Excess. It's all on the way.
1: NUI Events and Triple M presents Sounds of Rock. Jimmy Barnes. The Screaming Jets. Diesel. Plus Ross Wilson, Richard Clapton and Tony Childs. Don't miss out. Jimmy Barnes headlining Sounds of Rock Townsville at Reed Park, October 17. 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
9: Hey there, Stephen Zoyce with you. The PM has touched down in California, set to grill tech giants and discuss online safety with world leaders. He'll also address the United Nations in New York. Anthony Albanese says the rapid expansion of AI will be top of the agenda.
10: The whole world is grappling with this. This is a technology that's here right now. So we need to make sure that we shape its use in the interests of humanity.
9: While Canberra has extended minimum stockholding obligations for fuel companies until the end of January next year, Energy Minister Chris Bowen says while supplies remain secure, war in the Middle East shows no sign of ending.
11: While Australia's fuel security system remains very strong, there does remain pressure internationally, and I think it's appropriate to give those fuel companies that just little bit of extra flexibility.
9: And Donald Trump's banned three news outlets, including CNN, from the White House. He is US political expert Bruce Wolpe on Nine.
12: An extraordinary move, but not a surprise. He hates establishment media. He hates media that goes after him.
13: Research shows that regularly eating ultra-processed foods can increase your risk of developing type 2 diabetes by 53%. Search Diabetes Australia for more about the nation's fastest-growing chronic condition.
9: Sport. NRL club bosses have unanimously backed Peter Valandis to become executive chairman, giving him full control of rugby league nationwide. The vote taking just half an hour, listeners Danny Widler says there was no pushback to the move.
14: It'll be for 3 years. That's the term at the moment. I think Valandis' first job, oddly enough, will be to try and put a succession plan in place for when he's no longer there, because he's been such a dominant figure for the last, what, 5 or so years that the game could fall backwards if they don't have a good succession plan.
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17: Mostly fine for the rest of today in Townsville. Tonight, down to 15, and tomorrow, fine with a high of 28. 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

0: from Allianz Stadium. It's a semi-final between the Sydney Roosters and the Cronulla Sharks. For Ream Hot Water and McDonald's, Triple M rocks finals footy.
1: We love finals footy on Triple M, and the stakes couldn't be higher. It is all knockout from here on out. The Roosters take on the Sharks this evening, live and free. Tomorrow, it is the Waz. The Warriors taking on the Newcastle Knights. There can only be two winners from the two games. Then we will have our prelim finalists. Winner of the Roosters and the Sharks takes on the Dolphins next week. And the winner of Warriors v Knights will play the Panthers. We are gearing you up all arvo long for finals footy. The only way we know how. Good times and greatest hits on Triple M.

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0: Unless they've created a song like this. Yeah.

We're counting down to kickoff of week two of finals. 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
1: My name is Travis.
0: The path of the righteous man is beset on all sides by the inequities of the weak and the tyranny of evil men. We play in Blink-182, and we've come all the way from the United States to tell you all how much Triple M sucks.

0: As we pump you up all afternoon for week two of the NRL finals. Up next, why don't we get on some Dire Straits? And why not a bit of Divinals? It's all on the way right here. Triple M rocking the footy.
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0: Good times, the greatest hits on Sydney's Triple M all afternoon long. We are counting down towards the first game in our massive weekend, our second week of NRL Finals, the Roosters taking on the Sharks. More good times and greatest hits after this.
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17: Hey there, Stephen Joyce with you. The Prime Minister has touched down in California, ready to grill tech giants and talk online safety with world leaders. Anthony Albanese says we're out in front globally when it comes to safety.
18: Look, Australia is seen as a world leader when it comes to digital safety, particularly with regard to children. And that is why other nations are reaching out, looking at the work that Australia has done.
17: He'll also address the United Nations in New York. Donald Trump has sensationally ousted three news outlets from the White House, with CNN included. Here's US political expert Bruce Wolpe on Nine, saying there's more to it than simply booting media out.
19: He's pressuring them. So editors have to think about, well, actually, what am I doing? There are also business deals involved. Paramount, the Ellison family, wants CNN. That is pending right now. So Trump is going to expect that the Ellisons, through Paramount, are going to control CNN, and then maybe we'll let them back in the White House.
17: And mortgage holders should brace for higher rates, with Westpac now joining NAB in forecasting an interest rate hike at the end of this month.
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17: Sport. No second chances for the Roosters or Sharks in tonight's semi-final at Allianz. 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
20: It's going to come down to the individuals and who wins their matchup. And you go through some of them. Ronaldo, Nwangunituwazo, that's worth the price of admission right there. Yeah. Fenua Blake and Nafahu White, the two hookers, Brayley and Robson. And then, of course, the halves.
17: The winner set to play the Finns in the prelim final next week. And Peter Volandis has been voted in as executive chairman of the NRL, giving him full control of the brand nationwide.
21: Humans are social creatures and we need connection to feel good. Make sure to check in on your mates. A quick chat.

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5: There is nothing like finals footy on Triple M. The Roosters take on the Sharks tonight. That kicks off finals week two. It's a knockout. And then tomorrow, Warriors v. the Knights. Also, elimination. That's just the case now. There's no second chances. All elimination finals. It's live and free coverage from 7 on Triple M and Listener tonight.

0: Triple M is rocking the footy all weekend. Finals week two kicks off tonight, live and free on Triple M and the Listener app. The Roosters taking on the Sharks. Now, obviously, you can watch the game on TV. You can go along to Allianz Stadium and support the clubs and be there. But only by listening on Triple M do you get to hear the iconic, very rogue combo of Anthony Maroon and Aaron Woods. Tim in Thelme, you agree?
1: I wouldn't want to listen to him on a full bladder. I'd end up wet my pants.
0: Exactly. Sharks legend Wade-O, Wade Graham, joins the call team as well this evening. It's coverage starting from 7 on Triple M.

0: We are counting down to the Roosters taking on the Sharks. The first game of finals week two in the NRL this evening. The only way we know how, with pump up tunes and good times and greatest hits. Some Coldplay's on the way. And what about this band? Icehouse, touring for Triple M next year, celebrating 40 years of Man of Colours. Get them on very shortly on Triple M.
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0: Is Noodles going to say anything?
1: Well, Noodles isn't part of this idea.
0: Well, then why did you say, and Noodles, if he's not going to
2: say? I'm here.
0: Oh, no, he is going to say something. Okay. Well, did you want to start again?
1: For Triple M.
0: No, just going to leave it there? Okay, thank you.
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27: For McDonald's and Ream Hot Water, Triple M rocks footy from the MCG. It is an absolute picture. The lights are on, 94,000 expected, both teams are out on the ground as we gear up for the preliminary final between the Hawthorn Football Club and the Brisbane Lions as we welcome in our Brisbane audience and the regional Queensland audience as well, tuning in to listen to their team, the Brisbane Lions, trying to make it to a fourth consecutive grand final and looking for that piece of history to get a three-peat. But to get that job done, they have to beat a Hawthorn team that are desperate to play in their first grand final in over a decade. I've got Daisy Thomas up in the back row, Isaac Smith, Hawthorn legend, James Brayshaw, Mickey Roberts, and also this man for the first time today. Welcome, Ash Chua, who's been priming himself all season long for today.
28: Good afternoon, Joey. Great to be here. Well, the Red Zed lending statue. Look at Brisbane. Past two seasons, they've won 21 from 23 when their pressure rating has been 180-plus inside the first 15 minutes of play. And you look at the Hawks. Their past three games against the Lions, they've only won the pressure rating 3 from 12 quarters, and they've also lost the contested ball by 14 per game. But Zach Bailey, he's a second-rated player at Brizzy this year. Past three final series from 10 finals, he's actually had the most number of scoring shots of any Brisbane player with 32 at 16-16. This season, he's also fourth in the AFL for score involvements.
27: Thank you very much, Ash. Looking forward to your insights throughout the game. And, of course, also for Bob Jane T-Mart's Price Buster Sale is on now, bobjane.com.au. It would not be a prelim on Triple M footy without this man, the OG, the best in the business, Mickey Roberts.
29: Joey, it's superb down here, 24 degrees. It's actually bloody hot, really. It's the warmest day since May. And what about the ground? It's in good nick after the circus with the NFL. But what a cutthroat preliminary final we've got. You just got to get there to play Fremantle. Hawthorn, interesting to see how they go and react after 16 days. They haven't played for 16 days. They'll have to be harder and tougher on what they dished up in round 22. 11-goal belting there. Love watching the Wiz. It'll be really important to see how he goes, especially first up. And Brisbane, no Noah Handsworth. Well, he won't be playing on Watson. He didn't come up with that ankle, so he failed the Fister's test. He

0: they did in the semi. Those five goals in a flash were perfect for them. The winners, Brisbane, I reckon, Joey. They'll play in their fourth straight grand final, as you said. So you boys ramp it right up today.
1: Thank you, Rob. Hey, what do you reckon the percentage of crowd is down there? How many sort of Brisbane Lions fans, as you look around and you're sitting in a sea of brown and gold, how many Brisbane Lions fans you're seeing?
0: I reckon it's advantage Hawthorn big time. I reckon 60-40, might even be 70-30. You know how big their following is, Hawthorn. So every time they kick a goal, it's enemy territory. They will heave this joint, the Hawkers. So good luck to the Brisbane fans.
1: Thank you very much, Robbo. The ground looks immaculate, as does this man who is alongside us. How special is it that we get the call alongside the very best in the business? Hello to you, James Brayshaw.
2: He's just had my gaze averted there for a sec, Joe.
1: I did see your eyes wander.
3: Right. Going on down there, is it?
4: It does look like a Hawthorn crowd. Nice to be here. 94,000. The great Brian Taylor called me in the corridor and said he knows everything about crowd.
1: He does.
4: Venue.
1: He's very good.
4: You know,
1: yeah, he's very good.
4: He's got an inside track. He said we're going to get 94 plus, and it looks like it. When you look out here now, bloody hell, they're going all the way to the back the whole way around. So what a day. Prelim final. I love the fact that the four top teams of the year ended up playing in the prelims. That's what we want. That's what you play all season for, Joey.
1: Absolutely. Just looking out there, Daisy, at Lockie Neal. It's interesting chatting to Cam Bruce, and it was almost like they sort of had a bit of a heavy chat, like a heart to heart, that Lockie Neal's form hasn't been the best, and they went through the division, which is unusual for the two-time Brownlow medalist, but he has been down on his best in the first couple of finals. Are you expecting a response from a superstar?
5: Yeah, absolutely. And that's what superstars do. That's why they become what they are, because it's very rarely, it's a fortnight that he's been slightly down, and we're talking all sorts of plans and what he's going to do. And as you know, Ken Bruce spoke about, the ability just to simplify things, to get back, and it's his contest, which is his one wood that's been down. So when you worry about, you know, if it had to be trying to find more ball on the outside, that's not his strength. When you just simplify things back to your best, go and get the 40, see the ball, go and get it. I expect him to have a big say. And when they met back in round 22, he was one who certainly did. He had the 35 times of holding that little yellow thing. Expect a big afternoon again.
1: Well, you can feel the energy building. Hopefully you can hear it through the microphones here. But he's in these games, 95,000 on top of you at the MCG. Some players shrink and go into their shells. They get a little bit of the anxiety and tension and don't handle the occasion, and that is common for some players. And then others just grow a foot taller, their chest puffs out, and they thrive in these intense environments with the pressure on. Who are some of the players, as you're looking out here right now, watching the two teams warm up, that you've got your eye on that go, and you've seen them before, go, yep, I know, he loves this situation and will step up big time today?
5: Yeah, well, there's a few showmen out there, Joey, a couple of extroverts. From Brisbane's point of view, obviously Will Ashcroft, he's the number one guy, two-time Norm Smith medalist, but Kyle Oman and Cam Rayner, for me, they're the two in the forward half for Brisbane. And then you look at the Hawthorn side, and I know he's a very unassuming customer, but Jai Newcomb loves the big stage, loves strutting his stuff, loves it. And then the other one I would say, and we've talked about him a lot in the pregame, is Nick Watson. I don't think there's a player in the competition that wants him more.
6: Well, I'm excited to see what Will Day does. We've spoken so much about his journey and how it hasn't ended up being in big games in September, and we feel like he's made for it. Today we get to see it on the biggest of stages in front of that 90-plus. And also, the Charles Royce.
5: How many calls he's taking at the moment.
6: And they clearly double when you've got two phones to receive them on. Just ask two men. But for him to have any sort of care in the world, the way he goes about it, but he still has the ability to have a 5 to 10 minute patch to set the joint genuinely on fire.
5: He's important today.
6: I can't wait to see what he brings. Amongst a cast of all the rest of the great players out there, and Guinea's one we've seen before. He loves a big stage.
1: Ash, you've spent a couple of hours in the library before you've come here today, so I know you're armed with some more numbers. What can you tell the listeners as we get ready for this one, as both teams start to gear up for the Welcome to Country and National Anthem?
7: Just touching with Kai Lohman. So the last time against the Hawks, number one rated player on the ground, equal career high 24 disposals, as well as an equal PB 5 majors. And Cam Rayner, he was the number one player on the ground last week against the Adelaide Crows in that semi-final. And just with Oscar Allen, he's only kicked two majors from eight career games against the Hawks. He's been held goalless on six occasions, scored

0: Flawless on four. So he's one who'll probably be looking forward to lift on the big stage.
1: I also wandered through the library, Joey, and I was able to find some real nuggets.
2: Did you get lost?
1: I got lost, but I was grateful once I was in there. The Dewey Decimal System still works as good as anywhere around the world. The Hawks have won five of their last six against the Lions at the MCG by an average margin of 38 points. So you think this big ground will be suiting the way the Brisbane Lions like to chip the ball, build it up. The concern for Hawthorn, but their last five matches, two men, they've only kicked 100-plus points in one of those games. That was against the West Coast Eagles. You look at what Brisbane have done. When the Lions concede less than 100 points, they're 16 wins and zero losses. When they concede more than 100 points, one win and eight losses. So if the Hawks can get prolific and hit the scoreboard, kick 100-plus, it bodes to them winning. If the Lions keep them under it, the stats say...
2: So the Hawks have to kick 100 points to win.
1: To kick 100 points.
3: All very close too. Defensively, the Hawks are very good, so they might be able to hold Brisbane. And I'm looking forward to this national anthem. The two boys down there look like they've got a bit about them.
4: So the Hawks coming in a little late to get their lineup ready.
3: Is that a power move, JB?
4: I don't know. I don't think the Lions are going to worry about any power moves. They've been here that often, they know what they're doing.
3: I just know that Sam Mitchell doesn't mind playing a few little tricks.
4: Righto. Might be then.
1: Not the Adelaide Crows power stance.
3: Oh, what a flop that was.
1: One of the more ranked things you'll ever see on world sport.
4: All right, Ned Edwards is our MC. She's getting ready to roll.
5: The Australian Football League and premier partner Toyota welcome you to the 2026 Toyota AFL Final Series and today's first preliminary final between Hawthorn and the Brisbane Lions. The AFL acknowledges the Wurundjeri people of the Kulin Nation, the traditional owners of the land we gather on today, and pay our respects to elders past and present. We acknowledge we play our great game on this land and respect the cultures of all First People, their contribution to the nation and their contribution to the game of Australian rules football. To conduct an official welcome to country now, please welcome Uncle Colin Hunter Jr.
6: I'd like to start by acknowledging that this afternoon we are meeting on the lands of my ancestors, the Wurundjeri people. And I'd like to take this opportunity to pay my respects to my elders, both past, present and emerging, elders from all nations, but I particularly want to pay my respects to everyone gathered here this afternoon. But I always like to acknowledge the Aboriginal and Torres Strait Islander people joining us. I'd like to acknowledge and pay my respects to you also. Wurundjeri, welcome. Wurundjeri Balik, Yiman Kondi Bik. The Wurundjeri people welcome everyone to land today. Wurundjeri no Budambal War Kondi Nengnak Dumbunan Bik Bullet Bull Chilligan. The Wurundjeri people want to look after and protect the land as they did long before. Wurundjeri country extends from the inner city of Melbourne. It goes across the mountains of the Great Dividing Range, west to the Werribee River, south to the Mordialloc Creek and east to Mount Baulbaul. And the Wurundjeri people are part of the Kulin Nation and of the Wawong language group. And while you're on Wurundjeri country, you're welcome to the traditional lands and the waterways of the Wurundjeri people. So, Woman Jekka, welcome. Enjoy the game. Thank you.
5: Thank you so much, Uncle Colin. If you are able, would you now please rise, remove your hats and join with the players, coaches and umpires for the Australian National Anthem to be performed today by Haybacks.

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1: Don't mind it.
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2: Good.
0: Nice styling.
2: Still nothing better than that roar after the national anthem.
1: Oh, I got tingles.
3: Yeah, chicken skin, hairs go up. The best couple of minutes in footy right now.
1: That's genuine goosebumps.
3: I love it. I genuinely love it. You think about when you're out there and what it means to run down to your respective cheer squads. These last couple of minutes, the nerves, the anxiety, everything that comes with it. Your first contest, and if anything, you just want to feel a little bit of skin. Skin on skin early. Get clipped or get a touch of the footy to get yourself away.
0: How good. How good is the MCG? Second last weekend in September, full house. Two of the best teams going at it. Genuine toss of the coin game.
2: Cerny's got one.
0: Anyway, it's genuine toss, this one.
4: Luggage and Newcombe, middle of the ground.
0: Was that a little giggle there, Joe?
4: Robbo, down to you.
2: McGluggage, he's won the toss. He's going left. He's going to the punt road end. The Lions, obviously the Hawkers to the city. And what a crowd, JB. This is unbelievable. The national anthem is sensational. And we're ready. As they get in their huddles, having their last say before they bounce the ball and we'll get it on. This is magnificent here.
4: Spot in the 26th AFL Grand Final on the line. Freo already there. A week away, can you believe that? We started with that Buddy State of Origin game back in January.
1: Feels like a lifetime. Jeez, no. It feels like years
4: ago. We've now got a week left, Joe. It's astounding. So the players come to the line. Both Ashcroft boys are going to start on the pine. And this magnificent venue is packed close to the rafters. For one of the marquee days of the year. Winners, days.
3: Brisbane by a kick.
4: Is.
0: Hawthorn by a kick.
4: Joey.
2: Brizzy by a kick.
4: All right, footy aloft. We are ready to go. Prelim final.
1: It'll be Sam Draper who came to the Brisbane Lions for this exact reason. Up against Lloyd Meek. Ball thrown up. Oh, Lockie Neal's gone down.
4: Yes.
1: Newcombe and he have collided. First contest. Neal still on his haunches inside the centre circle.
3: I reckon Newcombe saw him coming.
1: That is going to be interesting.
3: Well, that's not interesting. That's weeks.
0: Do you reckon? Yeah. I feel like he just ran into him.
3: Nah, he has braced for contact there and he is high. Let's have a look. Harvey Norman ran. Saw him coming, came off Dunkley, the shoulder and arm went up like your old-fashioned bump waiting for it. Gets Neal high, and down he goes. He's up.
1: This has got ramifications everywhere, of course. Yep. Lockie Neal, you feel he's going to have to get taken off and be assessed. John Newcombe will be praying that Lockie Neal gets to his feet and plays on.
0: Doesn't look good
1: and
0: on the
1: so will Brisbane Lions. We'll get Mickey Roberts. He'll be all over it as we get a restart, but another stoppage, and Lockie Neal goes straight at John Newcombe. Push and shove.
4: Yeah, that's trouble. Even in a prelim, that's trouble. You normally have to commit absolute something to lock you up on this day, but that is trouble.
0: Big for Newcombe as well, JB. He's got to settle now and get into the game. He plays an important role today. Who knows what comes from it.
4: Still haven't exited the centre circles. Now we do. Ward to the city end with a high one. Gunston's parked under it. Gets to the back, Harris Andrews. Here comes Choll. First blood Hawks, and it's come from the Wizard, who came out of nowhere. No one saw him.
1: He just appeared
4: out of a sprinkler head.
0: Platform 9 3/4. He did. He just dead set popped up out of nowhere. It was a good contest, and we talked about it days before the game that Hawthorn have to bring the ball to ground if Wizards going to get involved early, and that's exactly what they've done. It'll be interesting to see on the Harvey Norman, but I didn't see a Brisbane player near him.
3: No, I think Leicester is that matchup, but just got lost, got caught ball watching, so Harris Andrews looked like he had it completely under control. And Wizard has put in the space of, 5 metres on the Harvey Norman. He's put 3 metres of a gap in. Toe poke through. Perfect start, Hawks.
1: Robbo, Bob, Jane, T-Marts, what's going on the boundary?
2: Yeah, they're looking at the video, Joey. I can't believe they didn't take Neal off and put Will Ashcroft on.
1: Draper, centre clearance, quick kick mark. Charlie Cameron playing in front out of the goal square on Blake Hardwick. And the Lions have the chance for the very quick response. Big Sammy Draper doing the damage.
0: Well, and that's the warning for Hawthorn. They know that Brisbane are good out of centre bounce and they can score from it. That's too easy. You can't come out of the front door like that.
1: A consistent big-time performer in finals footy is Charlie Cameron. Then he gets it home. The Lions with a quick response. And after 90 seconds of footy, there's been plenty happening. One goal straight apiece. And that is on the Triple M Beacon Trade scoreboard.
3: Well, I feel we can take a breath now after that first centre bounce especially. Lockie Neal continuing to stay out. Physio has not got out there either. Robbo, what have you come up with?
2: Massive discussion between the hierarchy down here with Brisbane. Obviously, the doctors cannot believe Neil's not off the ground. They looked at the review of the video replay, and they've got Will Ashcroft sitting on the pine. They should have swapped them straight away. I reckon Newcomb's in strife.
0: We just saw it on the Harvey Norman there. The only thing that could save John Newcomb is Dunkley did push him. It's going to be an interesting one.
4: Was it Brody Holland and Brett Montgomery?
0: Correct, yeah.
4: It's not as bad as that, but it's in those areas. Sicily all the way back by hand to D'Ambrosio at halfback. Whirls it around the corner. And the Wizards been busy early.
0: And he's dead set made of concrete, John Newcomb, JB.
4: Takes it just inside the field to play at halfback on the wing. Nick Watson floats it forward. There's a hold on Ginnivan, I reckon. Zorko had a piece of him. Half forward. Jack Ginnivan. Inside 50 go the Hawks with a high one. Harris Andrews parked under it, did it easy. Just got rid of Lewis and Chol.
3: It's disappointing from Mitch Lewis. He's got that match up, so it needs to be better there, because Harris Andrews, he was the one. He initiated the body contact.
1: He went short to Fletcher, who finds Hipwood, who's been working up the ground in recent weeks. He's just back of centre. No one bans the mark, so he has plenty of time, and then kicks it straight to Will Day, who wasn't able to bring it into his chest, but Amon's there to mop it up, and he goes laterally and wide to Morrison, who has a runner in Moore. Got some space. Game 150. Gets to the wing in front of the members. Handball to Ginnivan. Pops it over. Newcomb. Will he get some boos? A few little ones from the Brisbane fans, and again, squares it up to Amon. They want to keep it moving. Now Day. Rain of pressure, so he's forced to go on his left. Towards Chol in that contest. Gallup, Watson comes charging through again. He was held. Lester, he's already in all sorts and he cannot go with him. Dale Thomas, you said pre-game, if Lester is the matchup, pencil Watson in for five or six and he's going to have his second inside the first 3 minutes.
3: Well, the speed is one thing. If it's straight line, you're fine, but it's his ability to disappear and you just panic and you grab, and that's what's happened there on the Harvey Norman.
1: Around the body. Listen to that roar. Watson has kicked both the Hawks goals. Early stages, first term. They are up and about. And the Triple M Beacon Trade scoreboard, two straight to Brisbane, one straight. Let's get back down to the boundary. Robbo, Bob Jane Seymour.
2: Lockie Neal off, and so too Jai Newcomb at the same time. Eyeballed each other as they went to the boundary. They're both set down now. No doctor to Neal. He's okay. But I tell you what, it's going to be risky for Newcomb.
0: Yeah, but that important, that goal. So we're seeing Lockie Neal here on the bench. He looks a bit sore and sorry, but John Newcomb changing the angle there. Harris Andrews was set down the line, so important. Allowed Chol and Lewis to contest the ball. Ball comes to ground. Lester gets scared, grabs Watson, goal. But Hawthorn, they're going to have to change the angles all day.
4: I'm back here in the middle. Dunkley, Rayner, drives with the body. Oh, such a powerful athlete. Left foot, high ball inside 50. Barris back with the flight, superb. Excellent intercept mark, Tommy Barris. Goes with a left foot ball to the broadcast wing, and it's going to be Lester floating across and taking the mark in front of Lloyd Meek.
0: It might be 80-20, the crowd, I reckon, JB.
5: Yeah, it could easily be.
4: Gallup. Wow. Inside the centre square at the G, just pounds it long. Hipwood's got a spoil. Ball on the deck inside, defensive 50 here for the Hawks, and they chain it out through Wimpy.
1: Goes short to Meek and gives it back to Wimpy. They've got some run and they've got some numbers. He could have used Weddle. Oh. Instead, he just blasted away, Jarman Impey, kicked it out of bounds on the full.
3: So Jack Yenevan going with Dane Zorko early parts of this one, and they are looking for him. So he's playing a similar sort of role, negating role, but it's all back shoulder. So Will Day was out moments ago, found a way to get it to Jack Yenevan. Got to try and make Dane Zorko accountable. That's what they were trying to do there through Impey.
1: Lions drop into their uncontested mark game. Leicester went short to centre-half back to McCluggage, who goes wider to Wilmot. Again, Hawthorne don't man the mark, so he has a bit of time and space. Oh, he popped it short and got to Zach Bailey. Just forward of the wing, Shane Warne stand side. Short again. And it's with Connor McKenna. And a nice build-up. And it's got Ashcroft. That's Will.
4: He's about a kick and a half from home, Will Ashcroft. Goes with a constructed ball for Lohman, can't find him. Bailey came through, didn't take the footy with him. Lohman back at ground level. And the footy doesn't come out. Back to Newcombe. Probably fortunate he's playing in this era, and it was Connor McKenna. 20 years ago, he was wide open in that marking contest. He would have been open right out. As a square up, Connor just flies straight by him. High ball inside 50 here for Brisbane. Come back beautifully. Levi Ashcroft takes it. About 40 out. Tightish angle. Punt road in.
0: Well, the concerning thing for Hawthorne at the moment, I know they're up by a goal, but Brisbane, they're able to break some tackles. We saw Rayner out of the centre bounce here. We see Will Ashcroft right now just able to brush a tackle off too easily. So if you want to win a big prelim, you've got to stick those.
4: Great kick from his brother and good focus on the footy from Levi in a big final. So what's he got from the set shot to draw the Lions level? On the runway. Just made for it. They're made for it, these boys. It's nuts. Straight through the middle. Two straight, both clubs. On the Triple M Beacon Trade scoreboard.
3: Well, good game of footy so far. Brisbane on top around clearance, 4-1 in that area. A really good protection there. The dink kick set up there from the brother of. And Connor McKenna is doing a good job on Jarman Impey. It looked like it was going to be a 1v1, but just held him out long enough and then called back Levi too. So he had the confidence. You see on the Harvey Norman, Lockie Neal.
1: He looks crook, doesn't he?
3: And he continues to do that sort of clicking jaw.

0: 2 goals apiece, the Hawks. They win this centre clearance. Connor McDonald to centre half forward. Watson flew up. He's confident. He went one-handed. Gallup caught, holding the ball. Mitch Lewis with the tackle. And another opportunity here for the Hawks. 45 metres out, directly in front.
1: Oh, that's big for Mitch Lewis's confidence to be able to stick that tackle, get holding the ball, go back. He's a beautiful long kick of the football, Mitch Lewis. I'd say he's an 80% chance to knock this one through, but Wizard Watson, the contest. You expect the big boys to be bringing the ball to ground. Wizard's on the ground and he's up in the air at the moment.
0: Of course, had a pretty big prelim last year in that loss to Geelong. He kicked three. He announced himself after that long layoff with injury. He'd love another big prelim this afternoon. Mm. He's got his first.
2: It's Cobra.
0: We're going goal for goal early at the MCG. Three straight Hawks, two straight Lions. Triple M Beacon Trade scoreboard. 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All the lighting, fan switches, and electrical job. Beacon Trade, let's make light work.
1: Yeah, he's a beautiful long kick of the football, Mitch Lewis, and that didn't deviate. Straight through the middle. That'll do his confidence a world of good. He's missed a lot of football over the last few years, and Hawthorn need him up and playing well if they're going to win this game of football. And where Hawthorn are getting on top two, man, is contested possession.
3: Yeah, good start. They're plus 6, 12 to 6 in the last three times. Remember when they played against Brisbane, they'd lost that particular stat by 14 per game.
4: Robbo.
5: Lockie Neal back in the middle, JB. So's Newcomb. Get ready. Bounce this. Have a look at this. Neal, okay.
4: Three straight, two straight. Hawks by 6 points. Scholl now and Ford in the ruck. Newcomb runs away from Neal and then kicks a sidewinder inside 50. It's broken up by Zorko. His left foot's horrible. Straight into the hands of Sicily, who was waiting on the wing.
1: Oh, good lead.
4: It's all Lewis. That half forward, no one anywhere near him.
1: That was Harris Andrews. JB got caught ball watching, and that's where you can get him. You can duck him behind him and then get a nice little lead up. And Mitch Lewis, I reckon he studied the tape this week, did it perfectly.
6: And did a really good job the rest of the Hawthorn smalls to not chew up any of the space. So the defender in Zorko, who was the closest, he couldn't get back there and save the day.
4: This will take some kicking. He's about 55 from home. Against the boundary line, right forward pocket, city end. It's coming back. It is there. Mitch Lewis. A couple of perfect strikes. And they get around him. Four straight, two straight. Beacon Trade scoreboard.
5: Well, he's a keen golfer. That was a punch cut.
1: Yeah.
5: He teed it low and just started it left of the left goalpost. And it just came back absolutely beautifully. Penetrating kick. We know he's a beautiful kick, but that had to be deliberate. His usual motion is just long and fluid, and it just flies off with nice height. That was direct, low, hard.
1: You say keen golfer, Daisy. He's off below scratch at the moment.
5: Yeah, he's a beautiful... If his golf swing is as nice as his kicking action is, you sort of get the picture on painting. It's gorgeous.
4: It is.
0: Well, good game of footy at the MCG. Hawks are up for the challenge. Lead by 2 goals, fought. Quick kick out of the centre bounce. D'Ambrosio tracked it from the wing at halfback. Sweeps it to Battle. His kick smothered. Well done from Levi Ashcroft. Going to kick the ball in the forward half as it trickles out of bounds. 55 metres around for the Brisbane Lions goal. They're kicking to the punt road end, the left of the radio dial.
6: Said they're going to have to kick a score today, Hawthorn. This is the perfect start. Obviously dominating parts of the game, but also kicking straight, four straight, putting some early scoreboard pressure on the Lions.
0: Weddle doing the second ruck. Ward tries to sweep a handball forward, but it come off feet, shins as it goes out of bounds. Will it be thrown in again?
1: Well, they're just showing Lockie Neal here on the Harvey Norman. He does not look right. He looks not engaged to the level that you usually see him around stoppage.
4: Has come off a boot, Joey. So it's going to be the last disposal free for Brisbane.
6: It's a big miss. What's Lockie Neal's numbers on those red Zeds, please? Or two, man?
3: Yeah, he's statless, 15 minutes in.
6: Jesus, go easy. He's been knocked out.
4: Rainer high. And easily belted away by Tommy Barris, who's just pumping. Look at him pumping. He's trying to get flesh, teammate flesh. It was just his ball, Tommy. And he played 200 games in the Premiership.
0: Played on his former teammate, Oscar Allen.
4: Oscar Allen, interesting. Hawley. Inside forward, 50, punt road end to the front. Ford, there is Barras again. He's taken in the Lohman tackle.
5: We're still midway.
4: Important games these for the umps as well as for the players. The two umpiring groups are all trying to get a grand final. I've got a question for you two. That front on contact owl in the last 3 minutes last night, does that mean you're out? Does that cost you a granny? The fact that you didn't pay that, Rayner over the top of the footy, and we're going to get a third stoppage.
1: The only defence is the hand did hit ball first, JB. That could be the only defence for the ump.
2: That's not a defence.
4: You are in a generous mood. Caught underneath Lohman, McKenna in the pocket. They can't keep it in, and the ball's over. They get another ball in.
6: Leave that at the door, that attitude.
1: I did hear JB come through my TV, and he was not happy about it.
4: You've got to pay that. That is ridiculous.
0: The Brisbane locking it in their forward 50. This is where they're so good. Fort going up against Weddle. Tries to lay it down. Instead, he crumps his own ball. 40. And then a dribbler. And hit the post.
6: Big 40.
4: Thought he was senior there for a second.
0: First behind of the afternoon for either team. 2-1-13 Brisbane. Hawthorne, 4 straight, 24.
1: That's as close as you'll get, JB.
4: Yeah, it is. Battle along one. On. Sicily almost more ground level. Walks around. McCluggage. Little mishandle from Ward, but it's okay. Got it to Morrison. Morrison now to Newcombe. Newcombe back to Moore, who's run on. Over the top. McDonald just didn't handle the footy. And on the up, Berry to Zorko had a fumble. Fletcher didn't on the wing. To McCluggage, you need some form. Goes into the middle of the ground. Ooh. He's overkicked it. Turnover. D'Ambrosio did a great job. McDonald. McKenzie walked into a tackle, got out of it. McDonald gets it back, centre half forward. Checks the kick to Big Mamsie. Joel gets it out the back. Gunston will walk in. He just couldn't latch onto the footy. And they clear.
0: Oh, they dodge a ball at the Brisbane Lions, and it's a great clearing kick too. Oscar Allen had two Hawks to beat, and he won a free kick for an arm drop.
1: Well, it's clear that Hawthorn want to go at Brisbane with handball game. They don't want to kick it to them. They want to be able to run at them and draw their defenders up, and it's working. They just didn't connect going inside 50.
0: And the Lions on the flip side, happy to find the uncontested marks. They chip it around again. It's Connor McKenna, just back of the wing, Shane Warne's dead side.
6: Ground ball there from Jack Gunston. I reckon he got turfed. It looked like it was going to sit perfectly and then just all of a sudden in a soft spot.
1: Yeah, thanks NFL.
0: The Ashcroft boys, as they often do, like to combine, get each other involved. Levi's kick, just got to Zorko. And the outstretched hand of Barras, they're just chipping it around still. And they've worked their way from just back of the wing to now forward of the wing. Now Zorko wants to be aggressive. Kick into the corridor. Chol got a hand on it. Couldn't take the mark, but he's all over Fletcher, who's nervous, and hatching it. Crowd want a ball. Brett Rosebery calls for ball up. Two kicks for the Brisbane Lions goal. They trail by 9 points halfway through the opening term.
1: All up.
4: Clean possession. Fort tried to shovel it the way of Ashcroft. He wore the bump of Chol. Got a kick away, but it was smothered. McKenzie. Handball sideways. Morrison. Drilling ball's going to miss. Gallup comes at it on the wing. Good pick up, McKenzie, but then he got smashed in the tackle. Weddle just thumps the handball forward. And Berry's in a good spot at halfback to pick it off. Where's he going with the footy? Straight down the throat of Sicily at halfback.
0: Crowd wanted 50. It was a late hit from Hipwood.
1: Gee, there's some good contests already, though.
0: Gee, it's physical, isn't it, this one? Sicily. Tries to find Meek. He saw the mismatch against Rayner, who did a pretty good job. Weddle got it to Meek, and he's tackled out of bounds. We'll take a breath. Harvey Norman replay, the collision between Chol and Will Ashcroft.
1: What about the composure of Ashcroft there, though? Rode the bump and then able to turn and face the game.
4: I think Lloyd Meek may tip the scales. Stronger than any human playing our game. He could easily be 115. Morris on the wing. Wheels around. It's a good ball. Ecker, 48 from home. And he's not really looking around. So, Eric, thinks he's got this trip to the Punt Road end.
6: Well, you know better than me, but Lloyd Meek, they go through the Weybridge pre-season and get him done. Just get big roads open one up and through they go.
1: Well, if you're that big and you go into the hospital for an MRI, sometimes they take you to Melbourne Zoo. I reckon he's one of those operators.
4: I was at a wedding he was at not long ago. I've never seen food devoured more comprehensively. So Hipwood from just outside 50, Punt Road end. Normally a good striker of the ball. It's off to the left. He had the trip, but not the accuracy. So 2-2-14 are the Brisbane Lions. Four straight, 24, Hawthorn.
6: And you are certainly someone qualified to talk in that space, considering you work with a bloke called Fat.
4: Oh, no. I think it's liquid that cost him his guts more than food.
0: Amon plays on, goes to D'Ambrosio, who wants to get it moving. He sees a one-on-one contest. It's Hardwick and Levi Ashcroft. Hardwick wins, kicks it inboard. Battle ran on, overshot the kick, and now Brisbane on the counter-attack. Morris, a long way from home, goes wide. Strong hands, Oscar Allen, just plays out everywhere. Uses Will Ashcroft, and they're streaming forward. Ashcroft takes two bounces, runs to 49, decides to go himself. Oh, he loves this MCG. He was born to play in September, and he's kicked a ripper. And the Lions have steadied, and they go back to 3-2-20. Trailing the Hawks, four straight 24. For the last 5 or so minutes, on their terms, Beacon Trade scoreboard, how good.
5: Well, you know who else loves playing at the MCG? Every one of your teammates, you're just barbecue.
4: Oh, my God.
5: It was incredible from 50, but there was six blokes unopposed inside forward 50. Any chance of bringing someone into the game? Christ almighty. It's a great goal, but it's one of the more selfish things you're ever likely to see.
4: That's a once upon a time in Hollywood flamethrower.
6: Yeah.
4: And he's just gone the forward 50.
5: See you later.
4: And lit him all up.
1: What about Guy Logan?
4: Oh, goodness me.
1: He's obviously got the license.
0: And the confidence.
1: Yeah.
4: Doesn't matter if it goes through.
1: It doesn't, does it?
4: I'm with you. I'm hearing your days. Neil on the fly. Oh, they go. He's got him again. And he smokes him. Second time in the game. Newcomb has smoked Neil around the chops.
1: He wants him.
5: He's going to have a tattoo of his forehead on his bicep.
4: Lucky Neil, a high one. Lohman at the front. Hipwood, the leftward snap. Oh, wow. That is ridiculous. Hipwood from the pocket, two in a row for the Brisbane Lions. And they are now in front by 2 points on the Triple M Beacon Trade scoreboard.
1: Wow, hey, Eric Neal, I didn't expect him to snap that on his left. Going towards boundary, pressure on him. We've seen Ashcroft burn everyone. Ecker didn't even look for a teammate. He thought, bugger it, I'm putting it on the boot as well.
0: Quarter of footy with that. Still got 6.5 minutes to go in the first quarter.
5: Quality too, though. There's some real moments. It's prelims are obviously notorious for. But in and outside of it, there's been some bloody big contests. 1v1.
1: Is Neil alive?
0: What do you got, Ash?
5: I think he is.
6: Concern.
5: I guarantee Dickham's going to try and sort it out in the next 6 minutes.
3: The concern for the Hawks is that 20 out of the 26 points for the Lions have come from stoppage. They're plus four in clearances.
0: They've kicked the last two. They now lead by four. And out of the centre bounce, Will Ashcroft. Duckley almost threw it to Jasper Fletcher. But it's a turnover. McKenzie tries to squeeze a ball to Watson. Well done, Will Motts. Got a hand in there and chopped it off. Otherwise, the Wizard was lining up for number three.
4: Berry's got it at half-back.
1: Neil's all by himself, but I wouldn't kick it to him.
5: Move it on. Play on.
4: Newcomb and Neil is like Mark Yates and Dermot Ferrier, 1989. I saw the great Derm out the back. He's looking like a prelim animal at the minute. He's just absolutely preened himself right up as we get a locked-up footy right in front of Robbo. And the ball up will happen with 5 minutes and 55 seconds left. Four goals apiece, the Lions by 2 points. McKenzie, touch footy. Bounces in front of Big Mavsy, runs over the top, but the Wizard comes in. Beautiful one out of pick up. I think that ball was touched as well. Now it's in dispute inside 50. Gunston with a bumper that goes all the way over the top of McKenna. And he sees it out for a throw in. Deep. In Hawthorn's forward 50.
5: How's the speed at which the Wizard arrives into contest? Harris Andrews is going to have nightmares. You'll be jumping at shadows in a minute. At that moment, just before you fall asleep, you feel like you're going to fall off a cliff.
0: So throw in left forward pocket. Play on Hawks forward line. Neil looked okay there, although the kick was a bit shonky. Keeps it a live ball. D'Ambrosio didn't commit. Dunkley did the other way. And umpire's going to let them play, but eventually he'll blow the whistle. 50 metres out from the Hawks goal. And they trail by 2 points. Watson has a couple, and Lewis has a couple for the Hawks. Neil, clearance. Off a standing start. It's good purchase on it, but Josh Battle just outpoints Oscar Allen in a one-on-one right on centre wing.
1: True, man, you'll be more qualified than us, but have we ever seen a player like Wizard?
3: No, not in the entire history of the game.
4: Harris Andrews comes off the line. There's Neil again, gets it back to Harrison. Releasing handball for Wilmot, set him into all sorts of trouble. Ginnivan to the back. Weddle dispossessed. The heat is absolutely climbing here. D'Ambrosio, a long one. Almost Gunston. Ground level Jack. Gets around one, not the other, gone. Very good tackle from Garden.
6: That's a great tackle. And that's what you need. You break the first one. You just got to trust that your teammate's going to come in and save the day. And that's what happened. Temperature has certainly risen in the last couple of minutes.
0: Andrews from the back pocket. He saw Dunkley. He was on the wing. Ginnivan did a nice job. Forced the turnover. Weddle. Point of the square. Into the pocket. One-on-one. Gunston. Gunston this time. Just use the body perfectly to wedge Darcy Gardner under the footy and takes a mark up against the behind post, but he'll step out on his right boot to kick their fifth.
4: This just goes through.
1: Yeah,
4: it never misses this.
1: He'd be liking the matchup as well, JB, with Gardner, if they can get enough one-on-one ball to him.
7: Play on.
0: 615 career goals, make it 616. Hawthorn with five straights, and they are 30. Brisbane 4-2-26, still got just under 4 minutes to play in this opening turn on the Triple M Beacon Trade Scoreboard.
4: Dead set, lowers the strides, produces the flute, and kicks it with that. That's how easy he does it.
6: Shelling peas. Yeah. A similar analogy.
4: No issue at all for the veteran.
6: I want to have a look at it, though. I reckon he had a little wobble on the ball, is it?
4: Over the line?
6: Yeah, he looked like he took it in. Get very cleanly to start.
1: He's had a good day though, Daisy. Group one winner already. And put a goal through in the first quarter of a prelim. What do we see here?
6: A big echo. Absolutely fed it to Guinea, and Guinea got up in like it. We see here. So there's the mark. Did it pop out?
1: It did.
4: Still was it held before then? Well enough, do we think?
6: For the sake of my story, I'm going to say no.
4: No, don't say it then.
0: Robert!
8: Hardwick off the ground. Doctor's been out to him twice, JB. Had to come off. He's had a poke in the eye. So they've been monitoring that for about 5 minutes. So just having a look at Hardwick.
4: It'll be an elephant gun needed to stop him in any game, let alone a prelim. That's high contact.
6: Here he goes.
4: Oh, now he's just a bloody wrecking ball. He's a clubbing machine. He's now got Ashcroft by the throat.
6: Well, they're going to have to send an umpire out with handcuffs and a taser at half time.
4: Goodness me.
6: Somebody take him down.
4: Lester, a long one. Ill-directed, Barris is back there, and he won't keep that in, so it'll be a very deep throw-in.
1: I don't reckon the taser would bring him down at this move.
6: It'd probably encourage him. Might just soup him up a bit.
4: Back in country poo-womp. Yes. I don't think he knows what's going on here. I mean, a big giant.
1: He just wants to hurt someone. Yep.
4: Someone said his ears are weird, and he's just to roll back.
6: And they were right, they are.
4: Draper, ears. Meek. Dunkley got the handball away. McKenna on the left. McKenna comes through again. Outside of the boot. Another miracle from Connor McKenna in the exact same spot. This is one of the better quarters you will ever see.
1: What's going on?
0: It's off the tag.
4: 5-2-5 straight. On the Javier Norman replay screen, I just don't believe what I've just seen again from the Irish.
6: Well, you need to go back to moments before. He just ripped it straight into the pill bag. Kramer went to get the ball, realised he got hit in the balls, then went to get the balls, and then went back to check his own. And while that's all happening, McKenna's now got a pocket. If any bench has got two at the Adelaide Oval, McKenna can start doing a little hand movement. Bang! Pillback!
1: Oh, look at that.
0: Dead set rebounded off the pillback, scrapped back to McKenna.
6: And he's, don't worry about using the hand, the outside of the boot again.
1: He's gone full Irish on that.
4: Yeah, that's a goal assist from Drake.
0: What a quarter of footy we've seen. And a bit of tunnel ball from Sammy Draper. The umpire said it was a throw.
5: Well, it wouldn't have got through about 30 seconds ago.
0: And it's Newcomb who takes the free kick. Skews off the side of the boot. Someone's going to have to stand under it. No one really did. Leicester just goes and picks it up and sets a high ball. Draper. Oh, he got one. Oh, he's made a free kick against. Unrealistic attempt because he didn't touch the footy. And he wanted to get a knee right near the back of the head of Newcomb.
1: That might have been a square up, I reckon.
0: He did too. Newcomb just rubbed it like it was a little mossy that caught him on the back of the head.
6: He's right with a taser. Might need that rhino gun.
0: Now with Morrison. Kicks it to the top of the square. The Flyers are there. Who's at ground level? Well, Dunkley on hands and knees. Got it to Rayner, who just dumps it out, but it's going to come back in because he went straight to Battle.
4: Battleton lateral. He does to Weddle. 65-70 from home. What a quarter of footy in the prelim. Just ridiculous. Watson magic. McKenna magic. Not a great kick inside 50. Easily gobbled up by Dunkley.
1: Yeah, interesting entry there, JB. You got to look to go long there. Brisbane had all got back. All you're doing is risking a high turnover for Brisbane to bounce.
5: Outside five. Yours.
4: Chew up some time here, Brisbane. Bailey to Zorko. Not a great kick. Zork, the ball won't sit for him. And he gets gobbled up. It's going to be a ball up. But well done, Will Day.
5: Sam.
6: Have a look here on the Harvey Norman. That is great pressure from Will Day.
0: Watson trying to get boot the ball. Couldn't. Top of the square. Bobbling around. Day again lays a tackle. Looks like Josh Dunkley's going to Will Day. What are his numbers?
3: Yes, spot on. Will Day, only the two disposals, averaging 20-plus this year.
0: Top of the square. Umpire throws it up. Dunkley, there he is. Handballs to grass. Chol.
4: Ramsey still
0: get to the footy first. He couldn't quite. Cool, he sees that one out of bounds again to be thrown in. 25 metres away from the Hawthorn goal. Minute 8 on the clock.
5: Sam.
0: Brisbane leading by 2 points in one of the great first quarters in a prelim we've seen.
4: Finds it hard to identify individual talent with a big crowd, Magic. They all sort of blend into one as Wilmot just high.
5: Well,
4: great front and centre from Will Ashcroft. Gives it to his brother Levi. Now it gets to Lockie Neal. He's going to slot it to Allen on the wing right in front of Robbo. Nice late in the quarter composure here for Brisbane. Back to Levi Ashcroft. I feel like the Ashcroft boys have had a bit of an ash.
3: They have. Will's had 8 disposals and Levi is racked up 5.
0: Right up. Helps when you keep giving it to each other.
1: I was going
0: to
1: say, I thought you were going to say Levi's had 8 as well, because every time one's got it, the other one has.
3: And a goal each.
4: Oscar Allen. Draper gets to the front of it. Spoiled by Barris. Moore just a hack out of there. It's going to come back.
0: 20 seconds left on the clock. Everyone behind this ball. So Allen's just going to send it in. Watson got the smother. Oh, they couldn't counter-attack. They turned this into a goal. Over to Newcomb. Open forward line. Takes a bounce. Marmion gets the ball. 5 seconds. 4, 3. Back to Newcomb. Listen to this on the siren. Missed. He missed. They had players out everywhere. Jack Ginnivan can't believe it. And the end of an unbelievable first quarter. Anticlimactic. That would have brought the house down. But we see the Hawks and the Brisbane Lions. This is setting up for an absolute classic. It is Hawthorn, 5-1-31, trailing the Brisbane Lions, 5-2-32. 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
0: 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One of the great opening terms in a prelim final. It had everything, and it is the Brisbane Lions leading the Hawks by 1 point, 5-2-32 all individual goal kickers, and the Hawks 5-1-31. Watson with the first couple, Mitch Lewis with a couple, and Jack Gunston also there. But Ash Stewart, the Red Z lending stats, what did that tell us about that opening term?
3: The scoring profile for both of the teams: for Hawthorne, 4 out of their 5 majors from turnover, for the Lions, 4 out of their 5 from stoppage. Top two rated players on the ground: Will Ashcroft, number 1, 9 touches and a goal, and Nick Watson comes in at number 2, 5 disposals, 2 majors.
0: Robbo, Bob Jane, team arts, plenty of action going on along the benches as well.
8: I agree with you, Joey. It's the best quarter I've seen in a final, and we've seen a lot of footy. Unbelievable down here. No arc was involved in that. Remember mid-season, actually Lachie Neal was taken off the ground mid-season against Geelong because of the arc. He was all cleared. We were waiting for that. But he's sick and sorry. Doctors had a good chat to him at quarter time. He'll play through it. He's tough. But, first bounce. You wouldn't imagine Bang getting cleaned up like that. He's playing his 320th game. Also, Zorko's doing the same. He'll remember that first quarter for a lifetime.
0: He's walking to you there, Robbo. Still doesn't look well as he comes and starts the second quarter on the bench. Bob Jane Seamart's Price Buster sale is on now. BobJane.com.au. The boys, Daisy, Izzy, what'd you make of that quarter?
6: Well, before you get into the footy stuff, I've just been chasing around Triple M zone Xander Maguire, and he thinks that Jai Newcomb is fine so far. So he reckons he was pushed in because of that. He was well within his duty of care to brace, and the contact is somewhat taken out of his hands. I still see it slightly differently, but if that's the messaging coming from the journo and also the AFL, it's a positive start for Newcomb, is.
1: Yeah, it is. It is. And he moved on quickly. Lachie Neal doesn't look 100% right, and let's hope we get a second quarter like we did the first.
4: 1 point lead, Brisbane.
14: Hawthorne.
4: And it's going to be a Meek Free out of the middle. So a big man lowers the eyes, hits a target. That's McDonald. He's still inside the centre circles. Now he wheels and goes to the long high one, looking for Sicily, who sneaks forward.
1: What's he doing there?
4: Takes it just inside the field of play, punt right in. Dom Sheed, if you're visualising the ground.
1: I tell you what, JB, you'd be taking that match up all day if you can get McCluggage v Sicily 20 metres out.
4: On the left, the Sis has got it. Hawks back in front. Left foot banana from the boundary. 6-1-5-2. Triple M totally worked with scoreboard.
6: Two man. How many goals James Sicily kicked this year? We know we've seen him go forward and back at times throughout his career, but I feel like this year hardly sighted up that end of the ground.
3: Yeah, it's just his second major.
6: And a timely one at that. So
0: starting on the wing.
6: Yeah, and that's where that matchup came from, the ball. But really well done there from Big Meek. He won the centre bounce, got the free kick out of that centre bounce, and looked like he was going to bomb it long. Conor McDonald pumped up on Dane Zorko. There was a little hit-up that was had, which allowed and bought time for Sicily to get down with that 1v1 into the pocket, and it was a clever kick to advantage.
1: Do you reckon he hasn't been forward much? I don't think I've ever seen him start on the wing. Not sure what he's doing there, but it's working.
0: So back in the middle, Meek and Fort again. This time Fort grabs it out of the ruck contest. Gets good purchase inside 50. Logan Morris hasn't been busy. Rayner with the front square on his left. And he was worked off it from Weddle. Did it nicely, Weddle. Forced the kick out of bounds on the full.
6: What are Hugh McCluggage's numbers while we're going, Truman?
3: He's only had the two disposals.
0: Deep in the back pocket.
1: It's bizarre to sort of see him in this form, Daisy.
4: One of the great falls from grace.
1: Yeah.
4: In modern times, I reckon.
0: Barris kicks to a contest. Watson, front square. Look at him, dodge around three of them. And then from the boundary line, goes looking for Lewis. And well done, Harris Andrews.
1: Without overdoing it, Joey, I just don't think I've ever seen anything like Nick Wizard Watson.
0: No, I agree. Wait till the end of his career. It'll be phenomenal. He's a superstar.
4: Ball in, wing out of sight. Meek down. Ward came through. High ball inside 50. Gunston! Out in front of Gardner. Takes it 45 from home.
1: Daisy, I reckon they've got to do something about this. I've seen Gunston play Gardner a few times and it just doesn't work. They'd be nervous in the Brisbane coach's box.
6: Well, and they should be, because that was nothing pretty or special. That was just a side-by-side start. So I'm not sure why you'd be doing that. If you're Gardner there, you'd be at least trying to put some sort of body on so you've got a starting point.
4: Still in that Dom Sheed area. More regulation shot. It's there. The arm went straight up. Gunner's got a couple. Two in a row for the Hawks to start this second term. 7-1-5-2. Totally workwear scoreboard.
6: So Darcy Gardner, solid enough and probably better than that when it's one-on-one. When you're standing there, you're shoulder to shoulder. But on that occasion, we'll get a good look at it here on the Harvey Norman from behind goals. Just to stand there and make it an athletic race, that isn't his go. He needs to be making sure he's got touch. He's limiting where Gunston can lead. And yes, Gunston still led to that pocket. That's probably where you want him to go. But that was his choice. It wasn't you dictating anything to him or taking away a leading lane. No doubt next time we'll see him go straight up the corridor. We get a good look at it here on the Harvey Norman. Just ball watching, no body contact. 3 yards is all it took, and that's the difference.
1: It's, you'd near on say that's unacceptable.
6: That's horrible defending. Yeah. That is putrid at any level.
0: Meek and Ford again for McDonald's and Ream Hot Water. Chipper M Rocks 40, free kick Rayner. He's having a bit of impact. No one mans the mark, so he kicks an absolute floater. Charlie Cameron read it best. Poor Blake Hardwick. He was caught out of position. He was trying to find the body, and that ball was floating in the air, and Charlie Cameron kept the concentration and took the mark 20 metres out in a slight angle.
6: Well, there we caught the one in the first quarter from Draper that came out of the centre that was going end over end. Yeah, he just keeps his eye on the ball. Hardwick, no idea where to go. Cameron didn't take his eye off it.
0: Looking for his second. Steers it home. And just like the first quarter, they quickly respond, the Brisbane Lions, when just under a little bit of pressure, and they get it back to 5 points. They're 6-2-38. Hawthorn 7-1-43. Early stages, second term. Triple M totally worked their scoreboard.
1: Yeah, it was a horrible kick and difficult to defend. Charlie Cameron, well done, read the flight. But two men, give us the stoppage numbers, because it just feels like Brisbane are getting completely on top in there.
3: Yeah, spot on. They're plus six in clearances, but 5 out of their 6 majors have come from stoppage, 3 from centre bounce.
1: Yeah, it's too easy, and it was the one watch Hawthorn had to have coming into this game. They had to make sure that they could stop Brisbane coming out the front of stoppage.
4: That's a 54-degree wedge where the TP5 actually starts rolling forward.
6: Yeah.
4: It's hard to do.
6: Yeah, more divot than ball.
4: Yep. Unbelievable. And it found a target. Out comes the wizard out of the middle. Goes to half forward. Lewis has got to wait for it. Gallup wraps him up. And it should have been gone. Not sure how he disposed of the ball.
1: Wizard.
4: Look at the wizard coming forward with some pressure. Dunclair, really clean handle on the wing. To Zach Bailey, that's not far enough. McCluggage now has got to work his way back through some traffic. It's Fletcher, that's not far enough. Jasper Fletcher, a long one. And Allen had his run at the footy impeded. And might have dodged a little bullet there, the Hawks, but it was a comfortable mark for Tommy Barris.
1: Yeah, battle definitely to his eyes off it, JB. Not probably enough contact for the umpire to blow his whistle.
0: The handball to Weddle, who runs and kicks towards the wing, but Gallup got it out of bounds on Mitch Lewis.
4: Since when have spoils been this celebrated?
6: Yeah, it's...
4: Always has that crept into it.
6: It's one of the weird things defenders have done to try and celebrate something that's completely insignificant.
4: Glenn McGrath with the ball.
6: Well, anyone can do it. Well, these pids usually put the ball up after we've got 5 wickets. Anyone can close a fist and make it make contact with the ball.
0: With it. And Draper started the quarter on the bench. Dunkley, little give to Jasper Fletcher, tumbling ball, playing in front, McKenna. Handball, Bailey. Will Ashcroft's been everywhere. Low dart. Beautiful to Logan Morris, who had a couple of metres separation. And he'll go back and try and launch this one from just outside 50, about 10 metres in from the boundary line.
1: See, Will Ashcroft's going pretty good at life, isn't he, Daisy?
6: Yeah. He's just quality and hardly wastes a possession. Yeah, some of them are a little bit junky and wanting to get the 1-2, but why wouldn't you when you use it so well?
0: It's a magnificent scene right now at the MCG. Sun going down. Morris from 52.

0: See the grand final.
1: Absolutely, Jim.
0: I don't care what anyone says. Just take it out of anyone's control. Start it now. Look at this.
2: I don't know how it just hasn't happened. It's bizarre.
0: It is just wrong. Make it a twilight game. Dunkley couldn't take the mark. Neil went to work at ground level. Couldn't take the footy with him. Now we get a ball up. It is glorious now. Look at this.
2: Look at it. We played in two twilight prelims at Hawthorn JV. There was no better time or game to play in.
0: No. And then you get whoever the act is under lights. You get the second half of the game under lights. That should be holding the ball. Dragged it back in. He did. So it's going to be a free against Lohman.
2: Okay, have a look at these pictures of the MCG. We just panned to the stands. They are packed.
0: It's good work. Got to be 95. More. Thumps it towards Robbo on the wing. Draper out in front. Hands to it. Takes it. No. Not paid. He thought he had enough to big Drape. McKenzie on the wing. Belts it forward. Lewis.
2: Oh, he's got this.
0: He did have enough of it.
2: And he could genuinely kick this, JB.
0: Yep.
3: He's got Sicily with a 1v1 with Zach Bailey in the pocket again. He's done the traditional full forward thing, just turned his back in absolute disgust and said, "Sis, I've got this one covered."
2: And he's walked up to the first team, Peninsula Kingswood, pulled out the driver and gone, "We're going for it."
3: Good contested mark, though. Back with the flight, not sure what was coming, and some heat coming from the front as well.
0: This is, if you're going to draw up a set shot motion, doesn't get much better than this. Mitchie Lewis, two already.
4: Move it on.
0: He's on the runway. A kick from 55.
4: End zone.
0: Oh, but look at it. From downtown. Got his third. 8-1 to 6-3. We are being treated here today. Triple M totally workwear scoreboard.
3: Oh, the sound it made off the boot. That is, just get that clipped up and put it in my ears and I'll sleep well tonight. might be small tent pitched, but I'll be sleeping well. That was gorgeous.
2: He did not even watch that go through, Daisy. He turned around to the members, put the hands in the air. He wasn't worried about distance whatsoever. Absolutely flushed that.
3: Good kicking, good footy. 8-1.
1: Just like flushing it off the tee. You just bend down, pick up your tee. You don't even look at it.
2: It'll be somewhere in the mayor's office.
1: That's it. What do you got, Ash?
5: Hawks pressure in this quarter, Joey. They're going at 196 in this term. Brisbane only at 140.
1: They lead by 10 points. Meek and Draper. Draper got the tap down, McCluggage. Handball back to Draper. He quickly got boot the ball, aim on, good courage, went back of the flight.
2: Well, he took it in front of Lohman, Joey. Lohman has not got near it, Tumet.
5: Statless only player for the Lions.
1: Remember, he had 5 and 24 when these teams met only 6 weeks ago. Amazing, but Eamon's kick poor, chopped off by Lester. And he goes laterally to Lachie Neal, point of the square halfback. Not sure why Lachie Neal's getting booed.
3: For headbutting John Newcomb's shoulder three times.
2: Oh, he's dirty, isn't he?
1: And he goes wide in front of the interchange gates to Dunkley and shorten the cluggage. So again, they're just going to try and chip the ball around here, take some uncontested marks, trailing by 10 points, 13 minutes to play in this second term.
0: Cluggage, just the setup kick to half forward. Rayner doesn't get there, Meek takes it.
2: And it's that stuff from McCluggage as well, JB. Just the decision-making and just no understanding of what's going on, really.
0: A year ago, he's in the top handful of players in the comp.
2: Yeah.
0: I just don't know where it's gone wrong for him. Will Day's got it on the wing.
3: His number's two, man.
5: This will be just his third touch.
4: Move it on. Play on.
0: Not a lot on, so he's just got to pound it down the line, Will Day. He does a good job of that. Oh. Lewis almost. Gallup got to pick it up. Gets a handball onto McKenna. McKenna looked to Berry, didn't find him. Gallup came through again. Just thumped the handball forward. Hardwick stood his ground. Berry again, but nothing to go to. Into the middle, he floats it. Levi Ashcroft got to control a really tough ball. Did a good job. Zach Bailey. Boot to ball, but it's all Hawthorn. Intercept marking set up beautifully, Sicily.
1: Yeah, they're well set up and they're on here in the open side. The Hawks. Ward can go to Day, starting to get his hands on it. Just looks up and he sees one-on-one, so he's in no rush. Now wants to bite off a bit into the corridor. It's dangerous. It's risky. It'll come off if it works. Meek again trying to go.

0: short, couldn't pull it off a second time. Beattie got the hands free. Ginnivan back to Impey. He can let it fly from 55. Goes for home. Oh, yeah. Guts it in the goal square. Slipped out the back of Darcy Gardner again. Mitch Lewis has got three, and Gunston is going to kick his third. This for a game-high lead, Ash.
1: For Reds here, Joey, this would be a game-high lead, correct?
0: To put them 16 points up. They are playing great footy. Triple M totally worked their scoreboard. 9-1-55 Hawthorne. Brisbane on the ropes, 6-3-39. 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
2: Well, this was always going to be the game. Stoppages and clearance v turnover. Hawthorne two men getting on top in turnover. Brisbane on top at stoppages, but they are slicing him up in that area.
1: Yeah, look at the midfield intercept, 16-10 Hawthorne's way. But the Hawks are number one for scores from turnover differential this year. Today, 6-1-37 from turnover. Brisbane just one straight six.
2: And we talked about that 100 points per game, Daisy. It's looking okay.
3: You're going to be there at three-quarter time. It's looking better than okay. 11 minutes to play. This is high-quality stuff. Winning the ball, but then just their option going forward at the minute. Hawthorne superior to the Lions. The champs, a little bit of answering to do.
4: That's holding the ball. Or a throw. Either way, it's going to go to Dunkley. Dunkley's handball's really sloppy for Wilmot. Goes back to Dunkley. He's got to hoist it high. Coming at the footy was Logan Morris. Not paid. Another set of hands must have been on the footy. And that centre half forward.
2: Hey, you pay that, don't you?
3: For as long as the game's been played, that's a mark.
4: So, scramble inside forward 50 here for the Lions. Out of there go the Hawks with a high one. Ground level, it's all Hawthorne. Weddle can put on the Jets. Handball over the top, Morrison. Ball's got to sit for him, it does now. Long searching ball inside 50. Well done, Harris Andrews. Brilliantly came back on the footy and broke it up in the air.
3: Did a great job of getting all ball. And then, man, feel if Mitch Lewis had taken a couple of steps and come at it. Yeah. He could have got it at a high point. He sort of was waiting in between.
2: Well, he would have drawn the free kick as well, Dave.
3: Exactly. You can go and initiate the contact. You're 100% make the umpire make the decision in your favour.
0: Hawks with all the momentum. Four of the five goals in this second term. Throw in inside 50. Ginnivan back to McKenzie. Around the body. Good courage, Fletcher. Yeah, back with the flight, took the mark.
2: Very good mark there, Joey. Weddle's numbers, two men. He's had a tough season, but gee's been important.
1: Eight touches equals second most for the Hawks.
0: A bit of that ruck work around the ground too as Lohman drifts in front. This is his first touch.
1: Spot on, Joey.
0: And the kick is a good one to centre half back for Neil. Short to Rayner. Back of the square. Players forward of the ball. One of them's Berry. Kick goes in that direction. Ginnivan tries to make up ground. Did it really well. Didn't give away the free kick. Although his opponent, Zorko, got the crumb, sold some candy, goes to Draper, top of the square, got it. How good was Dane Zorko? And big Sammy Draper will end up on a bit of a tough angle as the ball drifted. Not sure which kick he's going to go with, but he needs this to get Brisbane back within 10.
3: Well, I think you just simplify it and hope it goes forward. Because if he goes around the body, it'll be left foot operation, and I don't think that's it.
0: Well, he doesn't like going with drop punts, does he, Ash? It's not a great set shot. Yeah,
1: 7 goals, 10 this year.
0: But this is a tricky kick.
3: Brilliant. You just got to commit, Joey. You may as well come in and blast it either side. Go and just commit to it. Nice, solid stroke through the ball.
0: But aim at the left post. Don't kick it skinny side. Oh,
3: he did.
0: Always a danger kick, that one. He's blasted it across the face, out of bounds on the full. I think everyone in the stadium knew. Look at the ball drop on the Harvey Norman replay.
4: Come on, Drake.
3: That came off the Adidas logos that are somewhere near the arch of your foot.
2: Surely that's harder to do than... You think kicking a point would be easier than that?
3: Ruckman.
4: Hardwick, high and wide. Fort got hands to it, Berry ground level. Now Rayner, a little slip, but he got the handball going forward. Hipwood, they closed him down, he got the kick away. It's a dribbler inside. Ambrosio. Came the other way, intercepted the ball ground level. McDonald got it back. And that kick's good to McKenzie. So McKenzie opening up now for Hawthorne. Moore at halfback, all sorts of room. Weddle came at him. Brings the kick around the body for Ginnivan. At half forward, off a step. Gallup comes in, does a good job. Breaks it out of the hands of Lewis.
2: Well, they did well there, Brisbane, to keep Hawthorne skinny side. They had a plus two on the open side of the ground. They couldn't get it there. But it's that pressure that Hawthorne are putting on that are causing the turnovers.
0: Zorko on the bench. So's Dunkley. Fort going up against Weddle. 50 metres out from the Hawks goal. Weddle gets his hand to it. Jared Berry is the sweeper. Got it to McCluggage. His kick's going to hug the boundary line and go out of bounds on the full. That'll come back through D'Ambrosio. Two kicks from home.
3: Talk of the pressure. The uncontested marks in this quarter are only 11 to Brisbane, 31 in the first. So obviously that ball alive, allowing Hawthorne to press out, put him under maximum heat.
0: Lewis, Chole, Gunston and Weddle all at the top of the square. That's where the kick goes.
4: Oh, Marmion!
0: Magic! Oh, I couldn't bring it down. And we get a ball up.
3: Would have been a great effort. Have a look at that on the Harvey Norman. Just to somehow get the ball to land in between two phones, one in each hand. What an operator.
4: That's a hold on Weddle. Out of the ruck. Darcy fought unnecessary against the smaller man.
2: I don't want to put the Moz on Weddle here, JB, but Hawthorne are 9-1 at the moment. Gee, they've kicked straight. You'd expect that to turn at some point.
4: Well, he's going to go around the body here. Here's Josh Weddle. No, they aren't missing any time soon. Have a look at Weddle celebrate. Goodness me. 5-1 second term. It's 61-39, Hawthorne's way. Triple M totally workwear scoreboard.
3: The celebration was like a toddler who hurt himself.
2: There was a big pause,
3: and then all the emotion came, just to see how serious it was. The MCG on the Harvey Norman, that is a gorgeous sight. The sun setting, city in the background, lights starting to take effect, and we see Chris Fagan. That is officially the umpire too, hocking up a loogie. No one up there in the box.
2: We'll see this on the Harvey Norman, but I don't know, was it a chicken trying to crack out of the egg or something? No. I don't know what it was.
3: Yeah, when your kid falls over and you're like, well, how bad is it? There's the big pause and then the noise.
0: 22 points the margin. What a second term from Hawthorne. Everything's going right for them. Meek with a beautiful hit. Out and went straight down to McKenzie. Wrapped up. Didn't break free. Sam Mitchell looking on to be pleased with what he's seeing. Is he? He's got all the matchups right. Ginnivan on Zorko. They've got Mitch Lewis to Harris Andrews.
2: Good poker face there from him, Joey.
0: Neil. It's locked in. He squeezes out a little ball. Cameron. Outside of the boot. Goes inside 50. Oscar Allen will fly. Sicily. Another strong intercept mark. In the defensive 50, and he'll slow it down.
3: What's Oscar Allen done this afternoon, Chewman?
1: Just the 5 disposals, yet to hit the scoreboard.
4: Sicily off a step, sticks it wide, and it's belted by Gardner out of play.
5: Sam, you're up. Lloyd, you're up.

0: and in. Three or four efforts at ground level. He and Chole, great job, a chance to look at it and get it inside 50.
1: Newcombe just trying to hack it out of midair.
0: He was trying to
1: fresh air. Now Will Day on his left goes towards Gunston. Well done, Leicester. Had to come off Watson and take the intercept mark. And he goes to Zorko. And now wide for Allen. He misjudged it. Eamon got the fist in. Oh. Allen tried to beat a couple. Did that really nicely, in fact. And now they give it a run. Fletcher, McCluggage on the left. Pull the kicking board to Rayner. Open forward line. Then he can assess his options. There's players out. He goes to the one-on-one. Lohman and Hardwick. Hardwick with the fist. And it goes towards D'Ambrosio.
0: Oh, no.
1: Pressure. Oh, he just gave it up. And then Lohman screwed it around the body. I'm not going to say he meant to find Hipwood, but it found Hipwood.
2: Mass is lucky he's got the other coloured shorts on.
1: Yeah, that wasn't good. But it's Hipwood who's taken the mark on the boundary line. Only 15 metres out, and he's going to have to go right foot snap.
0: It's a no from me.
1: He's already kicked one. It was a left foot snap. It was a beauty. And in that first quarter, gee, Brisbane need this.
0: Oh,
1: struck it skinny. 6-4-40. Now the Brisbane Lions. Hawthorn, 10-1-61. 4.5 minutes to play before half-time. Triple M totally worked their scoreboard.
0: One positive for the Brisbane Lions is Hugh McCluggage has been given some real midfield minutes, and I feel like his last 4 or 5 minutes have been good. Found some footy, using it well.
2: Battle long to a nest of players. McKenna just hacks it off the air. Here's Zach Bailey. The ball didn't sit for him, and D'Ambrosio did well to get rid of him. And then kick it high. Push on Gallup. It'll come back.
3: That'd be a free kick back here, JB. But Brisbane, quarter two numbers. You mentioned McCluggage, but Bailey's had three, Neal's had three, Ashcroft, Will, four, and Levi, one. Their midfield just isn't moving at the moment.
0: And McCluggage has gone in. He's at the seven now in this quarter, so that must be the reason.
2: Feed it back to Jasper Fletcher, halfback, members side. Lines to the city end and I think needing something to happen.
3: The Hawthorn fans aren't happy with that decision, JB.
2: Leicester. Yeah. To Gardner, centre half back. And buries out the other side, Shane Warnstand's side. And some uncontested marking here for Brisbane.
3: I like this. Just control the game for a little bit. Hawthorn are playing with high energy.
2: Back to Leicester. And now to Dane Zorko. Haven't really gained any territory, but it's in a good kicker's hands. Look at that. Picks the eyes out of it beautifully. Gets it to McCluggage just outside 50. And he goes inside. Lohman. He'll get a free. Busted in the marking contest. I didn't see it well enough to know if it was there.
3: Looked all bald.
0: Nah, I think you'll see the second part of it was mostly head.
3: That's just a good spoil.
1: That's soft.
0: No.
1: A
2: little tip in the
1: he did get elbow in the face.
2: A little elbow in the head.
1: Yeah.
0: Sam Mitchell has asked what a duck is that for, I think. I'm not sure if my lip reading's 100% correct, but it might have been the elbow, Sam.
2: All right, Kyle Lohman now. Listen to the noise. Hawks fans unhappy. Lohman kicks the goal. Important for Brisbane to capitalise on a nice little patch in the game. 7-4-46, Hawks 10-1-61, Triple M totally workwear scoreboard.
3: Oh, well, they needed that, Brisbane. And if there's one player they want to kick a goal, I reckon it's Kyle Lohman. He's the guy that can genuinely get them going. He wasn't overly out there with the celebration, Chew Man, but he's so important to how they function forward of the ball.
4: In Brisbane, they've had 5 out of the last 6 inside 50s, and Cam Rayner, he's the number one rated player for the Lions in this quarter. 6 disposals, a couple of clearances, 3 inside 50s.
0: They've changed around that midfield mix, as you've said, is so Rayner's had some minutes through there, McCluggage as well, because the others just hadn't been getting it done.
1: It's a nice trio in there for Hawthorn, this set of outs. Day Newcombe, Watson. Versus Will Ashcroft, Neil McCluggage, Newcombe. Tracks the footy, was tough over it. Handball though only as far as Will Ashcroft. Kicks it out of midair to centre half forward. Hipwood's handball, missed Cameron. McKenna now gets it to Cameron. Has a little bit of time.
2: Oh.
1: That is all he needs.
2: What?
1: Oh, wow.
5: Hustle.
1: Woo. That That is three times in this half that Charlie Cameron has had the quick response to a Hawthorn goal. And haven't they needed every one of them? What a goal. 8-4-52, 10-1-61. An absolute classic continuing here at the MCG.
0: Well, that is the luxury you have when you can score so prolifically from clearance and stoppage. Fourth goal from centre bounce. Yeah, so there you go. There's your instant reply. What was the game high in this quarter, Truman, if you could please?
4: Yeah, game high was 22 points.
0: So then within the blink of an eye, you cut it back to 9. Such a brilliant game of footy so far. Back for Brisbane, just capitalising on this last little 5 minutes of dominance. 2 minutes 46 into the halftime break. Massive couple of minutes coming up.
2: Dead Fine. Set is a highlight reel.
5: How good was that?
0: Game of footy.
2: Back in the middle, ball thrown up, fought down. Ward, a little tumbler forward. Lester thought he was held. Brings away the footy even though the wizard was in the vicinity. Fletcher with a bounce. Handball to McCluggage, four to the circles. He has a bounce, slides it over the top. Back to Ashcroft, back to McCluggage, end on end. Touched. It is touched through by Weddle. 8-5, 10-2. Totally Workwear scoreboard.
3: Well, Daisy, you mentioned a couple of times he's working his way into the game here, McCluggage, and it's great to see, but he couldn't have made that look any more uncomfortable.
0: My goodness. What's he been doing, karate lessons or something? He's kicking is disgusting.
1: Momentum now with the Lions. They win this footy back. Charlie Cameron's been the man. He's kicked three. He's going to go to the top of the square. Hit Wood. Oh, bounced off the chest.
2: Come on, Ecker. What are you doing, Ecker?
1: Then he was looking at the umpire. And it goes out of bounds.
5: What's he doing here?
2: No idea. Mick Malloy.
0: He's going the bus.
2: Oh, he's got the supercar driver, Hutchie, sitting behind him as well. You better get to the table quick, Mick. Otherwise, there will be nothing left. Ball in, fought to the front. Goes back and finds it. And then wrestles Ashcroft for the footy. And we've got a ball up about 15 out from the Brisbane goal.
0: That is a big drop from Eric, though. That would have been a set shot directly in front.
2: So ball up, 15 out. Through came McCluggage. Kicked it straight to Barris. Couldn't have picked him out any better, about a metre out. But Barris's kick doesn't clear the area. This is Jasper Fletcher.
0: I reckon he's got the journey from here. He's a beautiful kick of the ball. Whether or not he backs himself, he looks like he's going to go to set up instead.
1: Man on the marks, 53. So he's going to just set it up top of the square. Hawks well positioned. And that is set up beautifully for Barris.
0: Because I tell you what, Levi Ashcroft has just given some serious feedback. Yeah. I'd imagine you'd go and give some back and say, shut up, twerp.
2: Sit down.
1: And Barris, the defensive goal square. Minute left in the half. Meek stood tall. It was an important mark. Just to slow it down with Brisbane doing a lot of the attacking the last 5 minutes. He goes long to a contest. Mitch Lewis has got Zorko on a one-on-one. He easily took the mark.
3: Oh, that's 50.
1: Oh, Zorko was on the mark, and then Levi Ashcroft tried to chop him off and stood there.
3: That could cost you a granny, JB.
5: Yeah.
1: Now they go short. Connor McDonald to Dylan Moore. Two kicks from home. 33 seconds left on the clock. Crowd urging him to drive it in deep. See if someone can take a hanger. Will Day's in the contest. And Harris Andrews fists it into the eighth row and gets it out of bounds. 25 seconds left on the clock. Last chance for a score will be the Hawks in their forward pocket, leading by 8 points.
2: Themselves back into this game nicely, Brisbane. They were looking a bit wobbly halfway through this term. Meek to the front, gets it down. The Wizard Watson on the fly and gets a goal. That is nuts. Nuts. Nuts. What are you thinking, Brisbane? The most dangerous stoppage player in the game. And you allow him to ole his way through. And that is ridiculous.
0: Well, they haven't done a heap wrong. Lester's taken front position. Wizards just somehow burnt past him. They had pressure coming from behind, at the front, at the side.
3: At the side. Wilmot was coming around. He thought, stop it. I'll just kick it.
0: You know what? I'm the best small forward in the comp. I'm going to be the best small forward the game's ever seen by the end of my career. That is big time. 14 seconds on the clock.
2: Nuts.
1: And it's a 14-point lead. 60 goals on the season now for the little whiz.
0: That's just...
1: Oh, wow. Right.
0: That's taken it.
2: It is. It's taking full piss.
1: That has capped off an incredible first half of footy. There might be time for one more. It's going to be a quick kick. It's going to be Logan Morris. No mark. Dropped it. McKenna trying to go off the ground. Siren of sounds. We have just witnessed an unbelievable first half in this preliminary final. Hawthorn kicking the bejeebus out of it. 11 goals, 1. 67. Brisbane, they are not going to go anywhere. 8-5-53. They are back-to-back champs for a reason. But Hawthorn have had the better of this first half. And it's the forwards. Watson, Lewis, Gunston all got 3 goals. Charlie Cameron has kicked 3 for the Brisbane Lions. It is an absolute belter. In a twilight classic at MCG, let's get down to Channel 7.
6: Yeah, it's prelim footy, that's what it is, and Brisbane is such a quality side, so yeah, we're up for the hunt.
7: Take us through that last goal, getting on the move at stoppage and kicking your third.
6: Yeah, creds to Meekie, perfect ruck tap, and yeah, lucky enough to get onto it.
7: What do you make of the matchup with Ryan Lester? Do you feel like you've got him for speed? You can get the upper hand there?
6: Yeah, but he's amazing in the air, so I've got to stop that as well. We had a few intercept marks in, so he's got to limit that.
7: Thanks, Nick.
6: Thank you.
1: Courtesy of Channel 7. Well, it is a half-time here at the MCG. It is an absolute classic. After the break, Daisy and Izzy will talk you through what has gone on. Incredible game of footy. 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
20: Hey there, Stephen Joyce with you. Fremantle is sitting pretty, waiting to find out who they'll face in next week's grand final. The Dockers have booked their spot with that huge comeback win over Sydney last night. Now the Hawks and Lions are vying for the final spot to the big dance. Triple M's Daisy Thomas telling us how Frio should attack the occasion.
21: I think the first part they have to do is, as quickly as possible, let it sink in that you've actually done it, you've made it, and acknowledge that how much of a step that is and how big of a step it is, even just being in the rooms last night, like it clearly hadn't sunk in. 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Lean on any experiences from players who've been there before.
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23: For McDonald's and Reid Hot Water, Triple M rocks footy, halftime MCG prelim between the Hawks and the Brisbane Lions, and it is an absolute belter. Hawthorn 11-1-67, leading Brisbane 8-5-53. Watson, Gunston, Lewis all have three each. Charlie Cameron has three for the Brisbane Lions. This is the Triple M footy halftime for BHP. Strong communities don't happen by chance. They're built by people and partnerships that last. BHP building local communities together. It was a one-point margin at quarter time in favour of Brisbane. Hawthorn kicked five of the first six goals of the quarter to get out by 22 points before Brisbane responded with two of their own. They got it within nine, and then a little wizard masterclass right before halftime sees the 14-point lead that it's fair to say Isaac Smith, the Hawks deserve.
3: Yeah, they deserve the lead. They do. They've been dominant on turnover, and I know there's nothing statistical about this, true man, but they've owned the energy of the game so far. So what Brisbane want to do is they want to be able to chip it around, uncontested marks, and make sure there's bugger all energy in the MCG. But Hawthorn have got it on their terms. They've got the handball game up and going. They want to run it at them, take the space, draw their defenders up. Then they're getting opportunities out the back. They do deserve the lead, but Brisbane, they showed in about a 5 or 10 minute patch there that they can turn it on.
23: Stuart, Red Z Lending, what do the numbers tell us about that first half?
24: Yeah, and the Hawks are winning the pressure rating as well, 182, Brisbane at 173. But you look at the disposal clangers. Brisbane almost twice as many, 21-13. The Hawks have posted 6-1 from turnover. The Lions only 2-2. And they've been super efficient as well when they're going inside 50. 38% goal scoring efficiency, the Hawks, which is 14 above the league average, and 9 goals straight from set shots as well. And just individually, Nick Watson, Joey, number one rated player. 8 touches, 4 score involvements, 3 majors. As you said, 60 goals for the year. D'Ambrosio's had 12 and 7 intercepts. Lewis and Gunston, 3 majors each. And for the Lions, 16 to Will Ashcroft, along with a goal. McCluggage, 14-12 in that second quarter, but his 11 kicks going at 36%. And Charlie Cameron, he's chipped in with 3 majors as well, 58 for the year.
23: Well, the Amy Clangers, when the lucky country isn't so lucky, it's lucky you're with Amy. Not often. The Amy Clanger is one of the great goals of the season.
2: Meek Dunkley got the handball away. McKenna on the left. McKenna comes through again. Outside of the boot. Another miracle from Connor McKenna in the exact same spot. This is one of the better quarters you will ever see.
25: What's going on?
23: It's off the tag.
2: 5-2-5 straight.
25: Well, you need to go back to moments before. He just ripped it straight into the pill bag.
3: How good's that?
23: Squab, what happened? Is he with the goal?
3: Oh, well, Connor McKenna picked up the ball. He wanted to flush it towards goals, but he flushed Big Draper in the pill bag, and then it ricocheted off it. He just doesn't even worry about picking it up and flicks a goal off the outside of his boot. It's one of the most bizarre but incredible things I've seen.
23: One of the more bizarre first halves of footy we've seen. 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The winner of this game will be playing...
24: They'll be playing Fremantle Joey, their second grand final, the Dockers, in their history.
23: After their 12-point win last night, they were 27 points down in that one. The Brisbane Lions are going to have to do something similar if they want to try and go for a three-peat, because at halftime, they are trailing the Hawks by 14 points. Don't go anywhere. Massive second half to come. We will find out who will be playing Fremantle in the grand final in about an hour and a half's time. For McDonald's and Ream Hot Water, Triple M rocks footy.
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2: ...14-point half-time lead for the Hawks in the prelim final. Brisbane 8-5-53. And Daze, you know you're having a day out in any game of footy when the scoreboard reads 11-1. When it's a prelim, that is manna from heaven.
25: Yeah, that is the stuff, as I'm sure as a playing group, but mainly the coaching staff, they'd be absolutely delighted with and have dreamed of and dreamt of coming into this one. There's also the little bit of reality that comes with it, that you know at some point it is going to burst and you will start to miss. So they have certainly made the best of every opportunity in that first half, Hawthorn, in just what's been one of the great halves of football. Yeah. Their pressure's been outstanding. They've scored freely. And the Brisbane Lions, credit, as we know, they have been able to come back. Just when it looks like that margin starts to creep out, they find a way. And when you're scoring so well from stoppage, it gives you every confidence and opportunity to cut any deficit very quickly. So no doubt the longer this one goes, the more important that'll be. But it is currently over to them because Hawthorn have been the better side in that first half.
2: Well, we saw last night incredible pressure applied to the Fremantle Dockers by Sydney. But late in the game, they just couldn't sustain it.
25: Yep.
2: And that will be the interest to me here. If Hawthorn can have four quarters of these effort pressure levels, they deserve to win the game. But if they don't, Brisbane are so good.
25: Yeah, correct. And that is the challenge. And also, it's like, okay, from a Hawthorn point of view, do you stop at some stage and go into a little bit of controlled ball movement, give Brisbane a different look at it, and maybe just shift a few things? Clearly, whilst you're on top, keep going. But what mode can you go into? Because Brisbane will have a patch of dominance, there's no doubt about that, whether it be this third quarter or in the fourth quarter. It's how you can limit the impact that they then have by hitting the scoreboard. And if you see Mitchell so far, tactically, he's got a lot right. The matchups that we were speculating about and talking about pre-game, I think you'd be giving all the ticks so far to him in that area. Now, you know that Chris Fagan and his group will give you some looks out of the halftime break. That's how you can then counter them and get those magnets moving and all those ticks, the green in the coach's box, back to your side of the fence.
2: And two amazing small forward performances, Watson with three and Cameron with three.
25: That's ridiculous.
2: It's just nuts, isn't it? Both of them have been extraordinary.
25: Well, we were saying what a good job Leicester had done for the majority of that quarter then, and with 14 seconds to go, the Wizard flies through a stoppage. And it was high alert. They were all across it. They pressured him from every angle. He had a foot of separation, and that was enough for him to find not only the passage through the congestion, but also to get boot to ball. The bloke is a dead set freak. And up the other end, there's a bit of frustration creeping into that Brisbane Lions forward line. So they've got looks, but they're not quite connecting as well as they would like, which is probably a positive considering they're only the 12 points down, 14 points down it is, sorry. Yeah, so they'll be somewhat sitting there going, right, we can complete some plays going inside forward 50. We'll get our opportunities in this second half.
2: Just looking at the Harvey Norman replay screen, these drone shots of Melbourne and the MCG are just sublime.
25: Here
2: we go. Let's have a listen.
16: We've just got to
2: Josh
16: keep defending well. The contest is looking okay for us, probably just forward of the footy. We're not connecting with our forwards as well. Last three prelims, you've trailed, got the win. Can you draw on that? Absolutely. I mean, we've been here before. We've done it before, so we take full confidence in that. Thanks, Josh. Thank you. Cheers.
2: Josh Dunkley with Mitch Cleary.
12: Magic Kylie right now, JB.
2: Oh, yeah. No, we just got to do it. Don't give it another thought.
25: Well, we
2: just
25: don't
2: move it to a twilight game.
25: There's plenty of things we don't give a stuff about why or what people care or do or don't care or who they're for and what they're for. Yeah. So just do it, and then you get a night like this and not one person, a bit like Wildcard,
0: you do it and people will come round to it pretty quickly.
1: But Daze, we've already had one in Perth.
0: Yeah.
1: And it worked its ass off.
0: Big success.
1: So why didn't we just look at that and go, right, there we go. It works perfectly. Let's keep doing it.
0: Yeah, because we're Dills.
1: Yeah, okay. Anyway, this is superb. 11-1 to 8-5. We have been treated to a half a footy. You could argue it's some of the best stuff we've seen all year. And we've got about an hour and a half to work out who meets Freo in the grand final in a week's time.
3: Under lights, Draper wins the first hit out. That battle between Newcombe and Neil. Neil just wobbles the ball towards half forward.
0: Oh,
3: looks like it's taken high. Again, Newcombe.
0: He started like it. Again, Newcombe. Joey.
3: Taking another scalp. It's going to be McCluggage who's
4: play on.
3: Getting better the longer the game goes. Point of the square, half forward. Kicks a low dart to Lohman. Oh, good work from Hardwick who just got in the way. Did enough. Sicily with the handball to D'Ambrosio. One of Hawthorne's best in the first half. Off hands. Got to Newcombe. Hugging the boundary line. Shane Warne stands side. Looking for Watson. He worked Leicester under the footy, but lucky Gardner was there. Handball to Zorko. Made it difficult for Dunkley. So the handball goes wide to Leicester. And then a couple more handballs. And now McKenna just tries to create something. He did a pretty good job of it. Neil. Inboard. Good kick. Finds Fletcher. Point of the square, half forward.
1: Work it pretty well into the hands of Jasper Fletcher. He goes long inside 50. Lohman to fly. Hands to it. Couldn't take it. MP. Made it McKenzie's problem. Now D'Ambrosio on the left. And it's knocked out of the hands again of him, but he'll get a free. And half back. What are the frees as?
0: Free kicks for Red Z, a 9-all JB.
1: Oh, that's so no one can be really complaining.
3: Well, they'll still find a way.
0: Yeah, they did, the Hawks fans.
1: Just then it sounded like a complaint.
0: It was a big complaint.
1: Not a Bill Brownless sort of complaint, no, where he just constantly whinges, but it's a little one. So Day on the burst, inside 50, and out is Moore.
0: Oh, Mabzi.
1: And that is too easy. Moore lowers the eyes. He could have hit Morrison. He did hit Newcombe. 35 out, not much angle. Breakdown for Brisbane.
0: Yeah, well, they're drawing the breakdown a lot, Hawthorne, so they're able to create the contest with Harris Andrews there, but more often than not, it's been from handball. But then to have the composure then to hit up Newcombe, I think he was going for Morrison, JB, but Newcombe just floated in front.
1: Well, good news for Hawks fans, Ash.
0: Career set shots, 30 goals, 9.
8: Oh, you haven't, Ash, have you?
1: So that's why he slid in. The ears, the Poo Wong set of ears. Jai Newcombe for the first of the second half. Oh, no, Ash.
0: Ash, sorry.
1: What are you doing, Ash? In the bin. He's missed to the right, 11-2-8-5.
0: 11-2, there it is. This is the start of the rot.
3: Yeah, they went 8 straight in that second quarter. Oh, Zorko, impressive, straight down the middle. It was a bit reckless.
8: And put his hands up like Zach Bailey should have taken it.
3: Well, read by Will Day. Who pops it. He sees a 2v1 in the pocket. Oh, comes across, takes the mark. Lockie Neal not happy.
8: Well, I think the Wizard tried to launch and interfered and got nowhere near it.
0: That should have been a free kick against the Wizard, in my opinion, here. Harvey Norman replay. He goes up early on Lockie Neal, which limits any chance he had of impacting the ball.
3: Harvey Norman replay, probably right, Days, but it's going to be D'Ambrosio. He's another one who's a good set shot from a similar spot to Newcombe.
0: Oh, Joe.
1: What is this?
3: Oh, they've gone behind, 11-3-69 to 8-5-53, early stages, third quarter.
0: I'm telling players, Izzy, we're weirdos. You think of this stuff.
8: You go
0: 11-1 at halftime, you go, we're going to miss at some stage.
8: Yeah.
1: Dunkley in the air, unable to handle the mark, but then you got hold of McKenzie. Back now to Sicily, kicks it straight up the chimney. Gallup comes at the footy. Lewis was there as well. Ground ball to be won. Newcombe's hands were good. Got it off to Ginnivan.
8: Oh, Mabzi.
1: And he goes for Mabzi. Oh, Mabzi. That's not realistic, Mabzi. It's going to work for him, though. Gunston misses.
0: Oh, told you. It's happening.
1: What has happened?
0: True, Mabzi's all your fault.
8: It had to happen.
1: A snap from 15 out that he would take 9 times out of 10.
8: You ought to blame, True. Apologies.
0: to all Hawthorn supporters.
25: So for Lions fans, you need to get out of your area because this missing of the easy ones will only last for so long. Get it up your end, have to score, have to make them pay.
3: Leicester from the pocket goes long. Straight through the hands of Dunkley.
0: He's ghosted that.
3: Lowman got the handball to McCluggage now. Yeah. Dunkley tries to pop it into the path of Bailey, who's got some grass. He pops it over to Charlie Cameron. He's been the man with three. Can he step around Battle? Battle, terrific smother. Although it spills straight to Connor McKenna, who does one of his little gaily kicks back to Charlie Cameron in the pocket.
0: No way.
3: No. That was impossible.
25: No.
3: Physiologically, what's the right word?
25: No.
3: You know, like
25: physically. Joey, I'm from drawing and had a bugger all chance. That's what it meant. Yeah, 200%.
0: I'll tell you what, though, the goal umpire set up like it was going under the middle.
3: He did. Just carry on.
25: And if you want to get physiologically, I'll come with you.
2: Morrison gets around the mound on the mark, but it's going to go straight to Draper. Takes the intercept mark at half forward here for Brizzy. Big Drape just dumps it long inside 50. In front and almost taking it hipwood. Off the deck, straight to Lockie Neal. He goes on the left with a floating ball, and it's marked by Ecker. And he goes off a step backwards to McCluggage. I'm not sure what he was doing.
0: He might miss his boot here, Hugh.
2: And this isn't Hugh's wheelhouse either.
0: What's going on?
2: Weird scenes start this second half.
25: It was 20 metres out and no worse than 45. And he's given it to Hugh, who's in a better angle. Checking him as turning back on him.
3: He goes at 53%, JB.
2: McCluggage, set shot, it is missing, Ash. We're going to have to put a mute on your mic, Ash. It's been a misfest.
0: It's been one of the great first halves, now they can't get to anywhere near it.
3: And D'Ambrosio,
25: all Chew's fault.
3: Yeah. Junction, just got there. It was a dangerous switch across the face of goal. Got to Morrison, who stepped around hit with, then kicked it straight to Berry. A bit scratchy here. Can Berry do something? It's an open goal square. He's run too far.
2: Goodness.
3: And it goes from 60. There you go. Stuff all those points. Oh, just goes bang. He ran a long, long way. And then kicked it from a long way. What a goal, Berry. Back to 10 points. 60 play 70. Triple M Bunnings trade scoreboard.
25: Well, it's been an all-time first half and then just a weird-ass 6 minutes. What was that? There was players, the shorts were on everywhere. Yeah. And he was like looking and going, no.
0: Looked like he was walking the dog.
25: No. He took 28 steps. He started up on Collins Street and finished on Punt Road. Oh, good news for Brisbane fans is it was a goal.
0: God, I don't know what's going on at the moment. He just keeps running.
25: Wow.
2: It's a bloody good finish.
0: Isn't it? My word.
2: And a long way out. So first of the second half for the Brisbane Lions. Ward with a thumping handball. D'Ambrosio on the left inside 50 ball. Harris Andrews goes back and takes a really clever mark in the pocket.
0: You feel like when the pressure ramps up, the long balls start to come in this second half, that Harris Andrews is only going to become more important in this game of football.
2: Wilmot looked corridor, but there wasn't anything on. It's got Ashcroft out wide. He doesn't want to go there either. He sit a long one up.
0: Yeah, it's not his brother.
2: Let's see if anyone can get under this. It's Barris. Got rid of Hipwood. Now it's a ground ball on the wing and a ball up. Robert.
4: Marbio, he's down in the rooms, JB. Just came back with a doc. Heavily strapped calf.
2: No reception.
4: Heavily strapped calf just sat down on the bench. Joel.
3: Zach Bailey with the clearance. Tumbling ball. Inside 50 and out of bounds.
0: Could be a power back.
2: No, you got no reception when there's 95.
0: Yeah, no. Yeah. Point.
2: Well,
0: he's getting the wheel of death. Getting the wheel of death.
25: Yeah, that's not what you want. The spinning wheel.
0: But when you've got plenty of messages coming through.
25: And we are having a look here on the Harvey Norman. That is a power bank getting strapped to his calf with one of those phones.
3: From the throwing, Darcy Fort whacks it about 15, 20 metres closer to goal and again out of bounds.
0: They put one on the front as well.
3: And chance for the Lions. 35 metres out, boundary throwing. They trail by 10 points. Meek, beautiful palm down. He got it to McKenzie. He got the 1-2 off Newcomb and Forster kick it on his left. Brisbane get the fist in. Leicester, ground level. Ward having a good game.
0: Oh,
3: here goes Watson, and there's grass in front of him. Leicester, good luck. He sells some candy. Kicks to Schwartz. Mitch Lewis. Oh, Harris Andrews.
0: Oh,
3: he was magnificent. And he got it to Gallup, and they're out of trouble.
2: Go to a 1v2 out there, though, and it's really well marked by Mass D'Ambrosio.
0: That's his second big mark, JB, the quarter.
3: He's playing well, a little Italiano.
0: It's his eighth intercept for the game, 19 touches, which is the most on the ground.
7: What a carb loaded last night.
2: On all the way back to Sicily.
0: Thanks, Nonna.
7: Yeah.
2: He went all across the ground and finds
7: back to Sicily to carb load. Jesus, it's a big commitment.
2: Toyota logo, he has a bounce, Josh Battle, and then he penetrates inside 50 again.
0: Harris
2: Andrews is becoming a problem.
0: And when the game gets like this, JB, that's where you really have to have your composure and understanding and move the ball differently, because it ramps up the pressure in a prelim and it's easy just to kick those longer balls.
2: I can't see the MCC members, but I can see the rest of the ground. This could be close to 100, I reckon. High free, the Wizards way. He went to ground. Wilmot came over the top of him.
9: Harry, keep going.
2: He's good at dragging him.
7: Yeah, I think that was a genuine slip.
9: It's a line stand.
2: So this for number four.
9: 10 seconds.
2: For Nick Watson. And to get it back to 16 points.
9: 8, 7, 6. Dane, hold.
0: True.
2: Here he goes.
9: End zone.
2: That's coming back. It's good. He's got four. Oh. Little motorbike starter.
0: That's a little Charlie.
2: Little Charlie.
0: Yeah.
2: Triple M Bunnings trade scoreboard. 16 point Hawks.
0: That was a little soldier boy. Well, Two-Man tried to put him off. What's that little note you wrote?
17: I was nervous. I was very small. He's 28-9 from the set shots for the Wizards. Wasn't game enough to give it to anyone.
2: Do you reckon?
4: Chol back on with that left ankle going straight into the middle, JB. You're right. I had a couple of blokes text me in the members saying, have you got a spare seat down with you? There is not one spare seat in the members, JB.
2: High 90s, I reckon.
3: Oh, yeah. We're looking at 96 plus, aren't we?
0: Yeah. It's packed. Do you reckon the Wizard will ever use seat.com, Daisy?
3: I'm not sure he'll have to.
7: Yeah. The ad's pretty cool too. Like, he doesn't miss the kid.
3: 16 points the margin. Chol in the ruck against Fort. Trying to get involved, Chol. He can't. Fort does. Centre clearance. High ball inside 50.
0: Ecker.
3: Just too strong for Barris.
0: Yeah.
3: Chris Fagan told us he's put on 8 kilos.
7: Where?
3: And he needed every bit of that to take a mark. 40 metres out straight in front.
0: Gee, Barris on the Harvey Norman just went full old school there and made sure the knee landed on his noggin on the way down as well. Just bop.
2: Dear Rob,
3: how clumsy, fall into the face.
2: Yeah, old Spud Frawley style.
7: He has been good, Ecker, last week in particular and tonight. He's had a real crack.
3: He didn't want the responsibility earlier. He passed it off to McCluggage, who missed.
7: This is his range.
3: He's going to kick this from just inside 50, almost dead in front.
7: Oh, wow. Oh.
3: It floats its way through. It doesn't matter how it goes through.
7: Wow-wee.
3: They all count. He's kicked two. And again, every time Hawthorn look like they're just going to get a little bit of a buffer, Brisbane respond back to 10 points. 10-6-66, 12-4-76. And we're halfway through the third quarter on the Triple M Bunnings trade scoreboard.
7: Well, it just continues, two man. So Hawthorn doing it from turnover and working a lot harder. But Brisbane go back to centre bounce and they score.
17: Yeah, scores from the centre bounce. The Lions have posted 5 goals. Zip, Hawthorn just one straight.
7: So there is your quick responses that continue to keep you in it. And on this occasion, it wasn't anything pretty again. And how many times have we seen it? A little hat kick forward. But well done from Eric. Playing in front, making sure that Barris didn't have a play on the intercept mark. And he hit that from above his sock. That was more shin than boot.
2: Darcy Ford stays down. Mabsy jumped past him. Broken up play here. Lohman taken when he didn't have the ball. And at half forward, Ty Lohman can pump the Lions inside 50. He goes looking for Oscar Allen. Oh, he had a good piece of it. Now he's been held. And on a blood rule. Oh, look at it. Someone's got some claret flowing. It is Oscar Allen.
3: Have a look at it. Four of them. Four Brisbane players trying to get the ball off Oscar Allen.
0: And poor Oscar Allen. He needs this shot on goal. He doesn't need to be going off. He's had a quiet night. He'd love to put one through.
2: Well, he's saying, can I just wipe it down? And the ump's saying, no, you've got to get off.
7: Who's going to get it?
3: Hugh McLuggage is available.
0: Well, I reckon there'll be an Ashcroft sniff around.
7: There was two of them.
2: I would ease Huey out of it. I'd say, Huey, you've also got some blood flowing, so you go and get that sorted.
7: And if you didn't go over and clip it.
2: Yeah, that's it.
0: Oh, he's going to take it, Huey. Two men.
18: We had a replacement player.
17: 53% converter.
2: Ah, two men. These are bloody steel blue.

0: Have to draw some deep breaths here. Hugh McCluggage, not a known set shot kicker. That is perfect. Right through the guts. 4-point game. Bunnings trade scoreboard.
1: Well, Daisy, it was an interesting one, Huey taking it. I know when I played a few years ago, we would have designated kickers if a situation like that happened.
2: Really?
1: So we would make sure that a player with a left or right foot raced to the position straight away to get in the eye of the umpire to take that kick. So I was very surprised when Huey McCluggage took that.
2: Well, I would have thought of myself as a designated kicker, right or left side. Just give it to me, I'll do the rest type operation in these finals. And you do, though. He wanted it, and that's what you want.
1: And he took it.
2: Yeah, so full credit. And again, back in.
3: Is that centre bounce goal?
1: Six now, six straight.
3: They've made the change. They've quickly taken Chol out of there. They've given Lloyd Meek a quick breather. And he's back in the middle. And again, Straper, who's getting up over the top. Will Ashcroft off the ground. Zach Bailey slaps it forward. McKenna's going to be first onto it. He's got some too much speed for Sicily. This could be another centre bounce goal. McKenna. It's going to go right to the goal on Logan. Takes the mark up against the point post.
1: Oh, he didn't want it either.
3: And he just needs to slow down. This should be like shelling peas for a player of his talents.
1: I know he got flamed throwed before, but he just took it to his teammates there.
3: This will be the centre bounce goal, what, Ash?
4: So this will be number seven.
3: The centre bounce goal, number seven, if he can kick it.
4: Oh, yeah.
3: Wow. They are dominating out of the centre bounce. And the forwards are cashing in. And just like that, we've gone bang, bang, bang, Jim. And they now lead the Brisbane Lions.
4: Yeah.
3: They lead by 2 points, 12-6-78. Hawthorn 12-4-76. Rubbo, Bob Jane T. Marks.
5: Oscar Allen down in the rooms, Joey. They're going to stitch that left eye. It was a bit of a nick. Plenty of blood, though. But he's okay. He'll be back out.
0: They are high quality, Brisbane.
4: Yeah.
2: It just is the confidence that you're never too far behind because you can do this quickly from centre bounce. So off on the forwards, they're sitting there going, geez, well, you haven't been sighted because the ball has not been down there. There's nothing they can do. The defenders are out on an island. And now it becomes massive. Draper in there, Meek back in the guts.
0: And big Meeky jumps in, takes clean possession, floats it high. Lester comes in, gets clubbed in the marking contest. I thought Rayner was a bit crude. No free paid. Lester floats it to the wing, broadcast side. Sicily's got a weight under it. Did really well. Controlled the handball to Hardwick. And he goes to Day, just backward to the centre circles. Little chipping ball from him. Gets to Ward on the wing. Ward now to D'Ambrosio. The Hawks to the city end. Mass pops it over the top. And gets it to Beattie. Outside 50. And Beattie the set-up kick. And pretty easy in the end for Gallup to come across and belt it out.
2: Beattie's numbers two.
0: He's got a sniper's rifle in his hands at the minute, Ash.
4: Doing what I'm told, JB. Three touches for Beattie.
1: It's been good.
2: Oh, what's happened here?
3: Off the ball, Wilmot holding on Nick Watson.
1: He just tackled him over the boundary, I reckon.
3: Well, I reckon Watson helped him. I would love to see the replay. I was watching him through the binoculars. As soon as Wilmot turned his back, Watson made sure that he grabbed him down with him. He took advantage of it, and he'll get the free kick up against the boundary line, the Whiz.
6: Lockie, Josh. Back, Lockie. 1 metre back inside.
3: He turned his back. Didn't look at the footy, Wilmot. He's petrified of these stoppages. The Whiz for number five. No. 12 goals, five. Plays 12 goals, six. Brizzy by a point. 7:45 to play. Third term, Triple M. Bunnings straight scoreboard.
0: Well controlled by Bailey. Now he's got to find a target. He had Hipwood on short. He goes to Cameron Long, who gets clubbed in the marking contest. And he's gone. He tried to fend off. It didn't work for him. And he's holding the ball at half back for the Hawks.
1: You got to be careful here, Eka.
2: Not the time to practice your don't argues if you've never done them before.
0: Yeah.
7: Thought he was the prancing pony for a second.
0: Weddle run.

0: runs across the ground and then goes all the way back and finds McDonald.
1: He loves to run a bounce. He takes one, then goes wider to Amon. Just inside the boundary line, half back. Brisbane pretty well numbered off, so they're going to have to chip their way through. McKenzie.
2: Switches on.
1: They've got the extra in defence. It's Hardwick. Now Day. Ball to the wing. Members side. Brisbane, as I said, have numbered off pretty well, so Hawks will chip it around back to Hardwick on the Toyota logo.
2: Gunston's going to search him.
1: Gunston, long lead. Oh. And Dudley chopped it off with a poor kick.
2: Yeah. Well, again, even from Gunston to be that high up the ground, probably not the play.
0: Tell me about the Ashcroft, please, Ash, in the last two quarters, since quarter time, as Morris has got it two kicks from home.
3: He's had nine touches, JB, and he had nine in the first quarter.
0: And Levi. As Lohman comes at the footy and takes a really good mark. 35 out pocket. Punt road end.
3: Levi Ashcroft, JB, just one disposal since quarter time. Seven for the game.
0: Feels like after a blistering start, they've both come right away from it. That is a very good mark from Kyle Lohman. He's kicked two. Going to go around the body here, Daze.
2: Yeah.
0: Do you like it?
2: I do. I like everything the kid does.
0: He's about 35 out. And he almost bellies it. It might have just snuck in for a behind. It has. 12-7-79 Brisbane. 12-5-77 Hawks.
4: Well, in good signs for Brisbane. Lohman was nowhere near it in the first quarter. He's having an impact now.
1: Hawks go for the set play. It's for Weddle on the open side. Unfortunately for him, it's Charlie Cameron giving chase. The only bloke on the ground quicker than him. And Brisbane win it. Cameron did a great job. Then kicks a dart from Connor McKenna. Up against the boundary line.
4: Oh.
1: He's feeling that good. He kicks a check side pass to Ecker. Holy hell, what was that from Connor McKenna? Was that a running check side pass?
2: Yeah, hard out check side.
1: Whatever it was, it worked.
4: And absolutely bellied it.
1: Hipwood's got three. Charlie Cameron hit the rundown. And Brisbane have kicked four straight to their lead by 8 points. 13-7-85 to 12-5-77. How quickly this game has swung.
2: Yeah, it's been awesome. But firstly, I'll start it off. Well done. The set play, the Hawks have been so good at it. They overload this side. They get their fastest player, or one thereof, in Weddle breaking to the open side. And Charlie Cameron certainly alert to it. Leicester for support. So it became a 2v1 very quickly.
4: Yeah, Weddle just had to understand in that moment. He had to just whack it forward and get it out and just cause the ball to get forward and put Brisbane under pressure. I'm not sure what Connor McKenna was trying to achieve on the Harvey Norman. He must have been having a check side shot.
0: Out of the middle, Ashcroft.
4: Another centre bounce.
0: They're starting to roll here, Brizzy. Ground level battle. McKenna. Impey. Oh, did not dispose of it. Gone. The Lohman latches onto the footy. 40 out directly in front.
4: I reckon the Harvey Norman might show something different. I think that might have been a handball.
2: I think you might be right if the big screen's anyone to go by. Let's have a look. That's I'll be the judge because I'm not biased, is he?
4: That's handball.
2: Yeah, it's a throw.
0: So for five in a row, and for Lohman's third, from decent range, you'll kick from just outside 50. Kyle Lohman.
4: Oh, yeah.
0: Oh, this is a statement. This is a statement Brisbane are making. They've put five on the jaw of the Hawks, and they lead it now, 91-77.
4: Well, it's big boy pants time now for Hawthorn. Oh. They've been absolutely obliterated, two men out of centre bounce this quarter. I'm not sure what the numbers are, but they have to pull their pants up and get to work now.
3: Yeah, it's 5-2 out of the centre, but they've kicked three straight from centre bounce. But in this turn, the Lions, they are number one for goal scoring efficiency. 12 entries for 6 goals, 2.
4: Yeah, you've got to get to work if you're Hawthorn.
1: The mids are all having a chat. Day, Warden, Newkin, Robbo, Bob, JT, Marks.
5: Oscar Allen back out there having been stitched up. As he went to come on the ground, Joey, Chris Fagan gave him the biggest rev up of all time. He wants something special out of the number four right now.
1: Massive centre clearance. Newcomb shoveled it out. Meek got it today. Hawks win the clearance. Andrews has been a wall. He's been a brick wall this quarter. Big Marbior's having a tough night.
6: How good is he?
1: Yeah. And he goes to Neil, who wants to go wide. Dunkley, strong mark, and he put a knee into the ribs of Sicily. Levi Ashcroft goes to a one-on-one. Impey outpointed McCluggage. It was a poor kick. Well done from Impey. Oh, it's a dangerous ball, but it got to Ward, halfback for the Hawks.
0: Ward, a little one, hits Newcomb, point of the square, halfback.
2: I like this. A little bit of kick mark. You've got to understand that this is clearly Brisbane dominating, so don't give the ball back to them.
0: Ward, just far enough. Almost true centre halfback. Slips it over the top to Day. Wing, Shane Warne, stand side. And he dumps it over the top to Weddle. Wing half forward. Josh Weddle, now he's got to go inside, and it's a high, horrible ball. And the big Drake able to take a really simple mark.
4: Just an odd kick, JB. All Hawthorn's bigs were on the lead there, so they didn't really have anyone, maybe other than Mabzi, sitting there to contest that ball.
1: Does the right thing. He gives it off to a better kick than him. It's Fletcher. Goes to a contest on the wing. Leicester, how did he get that ball out? It's Will Ashcroft. They're away and running. Rayner has one bounce, gets the 60, draws the man, pokes it over the top to a bloke that's had all the impact this quarter, Lohman. Although Hawthorn, I think, will be happy with where he's going to have the shots. They were streaming forward, and Lohman will kick this just inside the boundary line and just inside the 50-metre line. As Izzy, the Hawks fans see that handball attempt from Leicester.
4: Well, if Impey's was a free kick, I reckon that one is.
1: That's what they're complaining about. Lohman looking for his third of the quarter. For number four, he'd hardly touched it at halftime.
4: Oh,
1: no.
4: Wow.
1: You are kidding me. This kid is a freak. And this Brisbane Lions team are just taking the mickey. All of a sudden, they lead by 20 points. Six unanswered. They are 15-7-97. Hawthorn up against the ropes. 12-5-77. 2 minutes to go before three-quarter time.
4: Daisy, Kai Lohman's third quarter. Yeah. Six disposals, five score involvements, three goals, one.
2: And, look, he'd done three fists of bugger all before it, so he needed to do something. But this is why they are such a good side to come up. Or so hard to come up against, because it's Charlie Cameron in the first half. Rayner now has been quiet, but it's Lohman. He gets off, and they just worked it so well, that outer side there. We look out. The response here, one more from Hawthorn, or just one from Hawthorn. Need a centre clearance.
0: He's even making Daisy Thomas frosted tips half work.
2: Yeah.
0: That's how well he's going.
2: And that hasn't worked since
0: not for 100 years.
2: Yeah, not since I did.
0: Off the ground, Zorko, here is Lohman. He gets hold of the footy somehow, shovels it into the path of Rayner. And now it's into the hands of Dunkley, who's taken in a firm tackle. It's an half forward.
2: Rolling some numbers behind the footy now. Berry's gone back to shore things up as a plus one.
0: Fort took clean possession, then walked into the tackle. That's not holding the ball anymore, even though Hawks fans thought it was. Fort down, crunched with Newcomb. Rayner came through. The kick from Will Ashcroft found Jarman Impey, centre of the MCG. Minute 20 left. They are desperate to claw one back here, the Hawks. Six in a row. Brisbane have kicked. Morrison.
4: Not there.
0: And it's going to be Berry in the end. Uncontested.
1: Well, they just want to milk this quarter now, Brisbane. They do not want another score. They want the momentum and a 20-point lead at three-quarter time. Fremantle came back from 21 last night. It's going to take something epic from the Hawks, something similar you feel. Brisbane happy to chip it around in the back 50. They've got the extras, and they're going to milk it beautifully. 40 seconds to go. They have the spare. They can just keep going backwards if they want.
2: And they should.
1: There's no team better at just doing this. So Watson kicked a goal early in this quarter to go 16 points up. Crowd were going mad. Hawthorn with all the momentum, and then six unanswered for Brisbane. 15 seconds. They get it to the wing. Lohman can't track it. He sees it go out of bounds.
6: Six unanswered goals. And they've turned a 16-point deficit into a 20-point lead. 10 seconds to go before three-quarter time, and that man, Sam Mitchell, is going to have to pull something out.
7: He is. Fought to the front. Seconds tick down, so there are four of them left, three, in fact. Will be no addition to the score. 15-7 to 12-5. Just repeating, Brisbane have kicked the last six goals of this prelim final. And the siren's going to sound. And the reigning premier has flexed its muscle. In the premiership quarter, how many cliches do I want to roll out in one sentence? Tidy it up, Jim! 20-point lead, big run home. Joey Montagna when we come back with Izzy, with Daisy, with Ash, and of course, Rabat. As McDonald's and Ream Hot Water, Triple M rocks the prelim final.
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6: 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We are 30 minutes away from something pretty special. The Brisbane Lions will either be in their fourth consecutive grand final going for a three-peat, or the Hawks will pull off one of the great comebacks and play in their first grand final in over a decade. But right now it is Brisbane in control, 15-7-97, leading Hawthorn 12-5-77. It was Brisbane by a point at quarter time, Hawthorn by 14 at half time. But a six-goal quarter to finish. The seven-goal quarter, I should say, but the last six has given Brisbane the lead. Before I get the thoughts of Izzy and Daisy, Ash Stewart, the numbers for Red Z.
0: So Brisbane number one for scores from centre bounce, averaging 18 points. They've posted 42 tonight. Lohman, number one rated player that term, seven touches, three goals, one.
6: Izzy, you think there is still one more twist in this game?
2: Oh, I just feel like there's a twist. I hope there's a twist for everyone watching, because unless you're a Brisbane Lions fan, you want to see a close prelim. But, gee, Brisbane were impressive then. They just flexed their muscles out of centre bounce and said, come with us, and Hawthorn couldn't.
3: We had a good little chat as to we think and we trust that Sam Mitchell will try a few different things, and I reckon we can expect that, but you made a great point, Joey. The one area of the ground that you cannot change is centre bounce clearance. And we see here on the Harvey Norman, Sam Mitchell has fed it to James Sicily at three-quarter time.
6: And the back line, he's put it on the back line. Rob James Lee Mark.
4: Certainly did, Joey. Put it right on the back line. It was player-driven before they got in the huddle. The players got together, and then Mitchell stormed out, got hold of his back line, and even had a crack at the bench coming down. So he is revved right up the coach.
6: Now the Hawks have got the Wizard Watson. We've got James Brayshaw up here, Triple M, ready to call the fourth quarter to find out who is going to play the Fremantle Dockers in the 2026 Grand Final.
5: First goal, monstrous. Brisbane kick it. It is a long, long, long way back, but if the Hawks can sneak it, we might just get a tight Brisbane freckle happening. Here we go. Ball up. Draper. Down to Ashcroft, who is held by the Wizard. Free kick out of the middle here for the Brisbane Lions. Ashcroft, a long one. Ball gets its way to the back. Carl Amon picks it off. Real sloppy handball to D'Ambrosio. End on end is going to work. Good Mark Ward.
6: Quickly wants to get it moving. Connor McDonald, I want to get his numbers, Ash. Haven't seen much of him. And he couldn't break free.
0: Just the seven touches. He gets hit the scoreboard.
6: Hasn't handled the occasion. McDonald, ball up centre wing. Meek gets there late. Draper in the box seat, so puts it straight down the throat of Bailey, who gets it on the charge, kicks it on the outside of the boot.
5: Oh, what? Wow.
0: Stop it.
3: Play it to me in my dreams.
6: Just play that on replay.
5: Oh, what the hell?
2: That's how footy was drawn up. That's unbelievable.
5: That's $9 million over 6 years.
6: Yeah. Right there. Getting unders.
2: It's too cheap.
6: And this man's about to get the same payday, Logan Morris. He signed a 2-year up. He's getting unders as well. His big one will come. But he wants to win more silverware. Then he's another step closer, particularly if he can put this through. From inside 50. 10 metres in from the boundary line. Lays back on it and hits it straight over the goal umpire's hat. The goals continue to flow for the Lions. And they bring up the triple figures, Daisy. Yeah. And your stat about the first team to 100. It's going to take something special now. 16-7-103 Brisbane. 12-5-77 the Hawks. And this fourth quarter, he's brought to you by the Toyota Tundra.
3: That was the most ridiculous takeaway from Bailey. The tap was brilliant, but Brisbane just on the burst again through stoppage, taking it to the Hawks. What are you going to do? We're not saving the game. We're not just going to protect the lead. We are taking off unopposed at the front of stoppage. Actually, it was Newcomb. Got there late, so a late reset from the Hawks. But the outside of the boot, running on a 45 towards goal, delivers it 35 metres outside of the slipper. That is as good as you're ever likely to see.
5: Out of the middle, belted down, and a free
3: Zach
5: kick.
3: Bailey.
5: He's going to go to Zach Bailey for a hole.
2: Okay, they're getting smashed in centre bounce, and now they're giving away two free kicks. Just, you cannot do that.
3: Sam Draper works hard forward here too.
5: So Bailey goes long and high. At the back, Lohman. Rainer, Sicily. It's broken up. Morris on the snap. He's going to miss to the left-hand side. 16-8, 104, 12-5-77.
2: Well, I was watching Sam Mitchell at three-quarter time through the binoculars, and you could tell that he was just telling him to take it on at all costs. We saw it once with Hawthorn. Let's see it if they do it now.
6: Hardwick kicks it as far as he can. Weddle in a one-on-one. Could take the mark. Brisbane have the numbers at ground level. Wilmot to Zorko. High ball back inside 50. Morris flew early. Lohman Bailey. You just call out the names, just telling everywhere.
3: Yeah.
6: Rayner, Morris, Bailey, Cameron, whoever. And this time it is Zach Bailey.
1: Thanks, Josh.
6: He'll have a shot for goal. 35 metres out, 45 degree angle. And this just might break the hearts of the Hawks.
1: Dane, clear out.
3: Maybe not on replay. He went searching for it, but Ward.
2: Yeah, you just got to be better, don't you?
3: Well, you just got to understand of what's coming and not club the bloke.
6: He's not Ash, Zach Bailey.
7: Zach Bailey, 13 touches, 5 tackles.
6: Yet to kick a goal. Still has it. Steve Hawthorn still a little sniff. 105, play 77.
2: Oh, they'd want to get moving, Joey.
1: Out.
5: And the 8 points, and they're going to go hard and long through Amon, although Sicily's out there, did well to get rid of Rayner. Handballs to Impey. Rayner stayed with Sicily, so he couldn't get the handball back. Slipped it over the top and was read by Gardner, who then dropped the ball. Well, fumbled the ball. I thought that was a ball in. It wasn't. And back to Zorko by foot. At halfback, Dane Zorko. Pounds it in search of Hipwood.
3: And it comes off him and out of play to be thrown in.
2: We're just winning every crucial ball at the moment, JB.
5: Kicked the last seven of the game. Seven straight for Brisbane. What was Hawthorne's game high lead, Ash?
7: Game high, JB. It was 22 points, 19 into the third. Second, I should say.
5: It's been one way almost ever since. Like in golf, you don't mind people beating you with birdies.
2: Yeah.
5: But when they lob seventh straight on you, they're starting to take the piss. You lose your sense of humour. Hawthorne, get it to half forward here. Now they've got a chance at ground level. Weddle gets it off. Moore runs in and has dribbled a goal. That might start something. Dylan Moore, really good finish. They get one back. Toyota Tundra scoreboard.
3: We're in the movies, is he? There's a little flat line, and all of a sudden, just out of nowhere, when the tears are starting to roll, there was a spike.
7: Beep.
3: And that is a pulse. It is something. And it needed to happen. And it needed to happen in that moment. Centre bounce now, though. This has been the issue all night. Yep. Force from that source, please, two man.
7: Brisbane, 7 straight. Hawks, just 1 straight.
3: So they have to figure out a way to not give up a score, but get the ball at least, as a minimum. Win the clearance, get it inside your forward 50. Give yourself a chance. Cannot get scored against here.
2: Well, look at John Newcomb and Ashcroft. You can't have Newcomb leave.
6: Connor McDonald's in there. Ward tries to wrap around. Dunkley right on his hammer. Good tackle, Ward. Newcomb. Handball to McDonald. Ginnivan being quiet on the wing. Standing start. Weddle. Lewis. Well done again. The fist from Harris Andrews. And it goes out of bounds. 25 metres around from the Hawks goal. Robbo.
4: Will Day, they've lost one of their on-ballers. He's down here complaining of cramp. Both legs stiff and right up into the groins as well. So he's in a lot of strife. They're trying to rub new life into Will Day.
5: Game of Harris Andrews. Ridiculous. Moore taken in the tackle.
2: That's a long way away.
5: And what is it?
2: High. He's come from 120 metres away.
5: Interesting.
3: So went searching for it. Thought Zorko was...
5: Runs around Moore. And he, in game 150, has missed. Just... 21 points for the Brisbane Lions.
2: Just didn't need to rush that, JB. Had more time just to compose himself.
6: Interesting to see how Brisbane play it from here, Days. They're always so attacking. Do they keep attacking? That's an attacking kick from Wilmot towards the square. Charlie Cameron lights the match up against Bailey McDonald. Taps it to himself. Then handballs to himself. Then kicks it to himself. Then gets it up. No way. Snuck through for a behind.
3: I would have needed timeout.
6: We're just going to have a score review.
2: This bloke
6: is a perennial score reviewer. Same guy, always.
5: Well, then flick him.
6: It's going to just check.
2: Yeah, it's
6: do we
2: a
6: have
2: tough
6: the sticko close for the post there?
5: No, I don't think so.
6: Not for the behind
5: post. Only in the main ones. Oh, we might get it. Here we go.
2: What was the soft call?
3: A bad one.
11: I think he called it behind as the soft call. They were just waiting.
5: We won't tolerate this.
11: Actually, that's why this game's flying. I don't think we've had a score of him, have we?
3: No, we haven't. They've been good until
11: now.
3: They've
11: been flowing.
3: Because no one was missing.
11: Yeah, that's true. They're all going straight.
3: The score of you, I think it's a goal.
5: So what is it?
3: Oh, it's a behind.
11: Behind is
5: behind.
11: So back to 22 points. Right. 106 plays 84.
4: Clear.
11: Gee, stack of time.
3: Would have been one of the all-time goals if he was able to put that through.
5: So it won't now be the set play, you don't think, although they do go wide looking for Weddle. He's got Rayner for company out there, a tough man to beat one-on-one. Back inside 50. Oh. The left foot hits Logan Morris. So Logan Morris, if you're going out there to Sicily, he's a hard unit to beat one-on-one,
11: right,
5: Cam Rayner.
4: He used the bottom of his boot.
5: Yeah.
4: He sold it.
5: Right, this is now enormous. We get this through and it's a big, big bridge. Logan Morris. Oh, this kid, how good is he? How good is this kid? Ridiculous body of work he is putting together. Still just a young man, 21 years of age, got a couple. 112.84, Triple M Toyota Tundra scoreboard.
4: Ooh, right foot around, that big bender. Like, I'm not sure there's anyone from that distance. He had one last week that moved a heap. He is a starter kid, we know that. And I know you're holding out to sell your grand final ticket, but there's my final offer.
3: Oh, it's good, isn't it? How good are prelim finals? Five goals. It's going to be a stretch now. And they're going to have to do some work in centre bounce. Hawthorne, where they've been no good all day.
11: Back out to a game high, 28 points.
5: Eight of the last nine Brisbane have kicked.
11: And Marbior's in the ruck. That's where the rot started, out of the centre bounce.
3: Well, and the hardest thing for Hawks right now, Joey, is don't get beaten with what you know. And you know that Brisbane are so good out of there. They've just been dominated.
11: A secondary stoppage. Duckworth always knows in the trough. Give us some of the numbers, Ash. Who's leading ball winners in this game?
7: And for the Lions, 23 to Will Ashcroft. Also a major, 9 inside 50s. McCluggage, 20 and a goal. And D'Ambrosio, he leads away for the Hawks with 21 and 8 intercepts.
5: How many players are at this stoppage? 20, I reckon, at least.
11: So Dunkley just swats it forward. Impey's first onto it. Half back for Hawthorne. Battle back to Impey. Kick into the corridor. It's a good one. For Connor McDonald. Has Ward running past. He'll want to get those there. Rayner. He just bounced off the Rayner tackle. You don't see many players do that. And then he pops it into the path of Marbior, who's marked it 48 metres out straight in front.
3: There must be a bit of muscle behind Josh Ward.
4: I thought he was going to get absolutely shit mixed there. Yep.
11: Wow. Rayner will be spewing. He missed him.
4: Yeah, he had him cold.
11: What's Marbior's night, Ash?
7: Just the one handball. This will be...
5: His whole night.
3: Not just his handball.
5: Not just the last 5 minutes, Ash. His whole night.
7: And this will be his first kick, JB.
11: Oh, no. Doesn't have a great record in finals, does Marbior?
3: Oh, make it count, Marbior.
5: Mabzy!
11: There's something. Something. They're still alive. Back to 22 points. 14-6, 90. 17-10, 112, Brisbane. Triple M Toyota Tundra scoreboard, ready for everything.
5: So, Ash.
7: Yes?
5: You're saying to me, we're at the halfway point of the last quarter. That was Mabzy's first kick.
7: First kick.
5: And second possession.
7: Spot on, JB.
5: For the whole game.
7: For the whole game.
3: Reboot.
5: Yeah, I was about to say, your computer must have frozen.
7: I just refreshed it when you challenged me. Wow. And they his stats.
3: It's all about moments, though. Two-man finals. And it might not be your day, but you can take your moment. Yep. And he did there.
5: Two apiece to start this final term.
3: Get him out of the ruck, though.
4: And that's been the moment for Brisbane. That's when the game changed.
5: Back in the middle, Fort, Chol. Watson got a little hand in, was good. Ward. Oh. Inside 50. Gunston comes at the footy. Sliding mark. 40 from home. Not a heap of angle.
4: Well, I'm not sure what's going on out there, but I can tell you what's happening in here. Barracking.
2: Who's Jay? Settle down, Jace.
5: Isaac Smith has gone four coups and wheeze. Okay. The veteran. The sort of goal he just kicks. There it is. Oh. There is more than a pulse. 96-112. Triple M Toyota Tundra scoreboard.
3: What a time to get a goal from centre clearance. It's been the story of the 90s. Anytime the lead's got big and it was more Hawthorn doing the extending in that first two and a half quarters, Brisbane were able to go bang out of their guts. Then came the moment. Out they went, and that was a beautiful kick. Straight down the throat of Gunston, who presented full steam, full chest. It had to go through and did. Now 12 and a half minutes. That's an eternity.
11: 16 points the margin. Three of the last four of the Hawks. And they got their tails up.
2: This is when their sphincter starts to tighten.
3: Pulsating sphincter.
11: Marmior in the ruck against Darcy Ford. The tap was beautiful.
2: Marmior.
11: Have a look at him go. McDonald. Inside 50. Weddle went for the fist. Watson was lurking. Watson. Oh. No. Oh, wow. What would Izzy have done if that hadn't gone through, Daisy?
2: Well, we all would have been falling down. I reckon the stadium would have collapsed.
5: It was floating, that ball.
11: 15 points to margin.
5: Wide one, looking for Harris Andrews and gets to him. Had an enormous night, this man.
3: Like, I understand Wizard there, you back him in, but if he just had a little bit of composure, there was two players breaking the square. Lewis, one of those, with a marker on the goal line unopposed.
5: Across the ground, they find Gallup. Gallup's got McCluggage, or further afield, big Darcy Ford. And Darcy's got to try and find someone who can kick the ball. He goes. Beautiful.
2: Darcy.
5: Hits McKenna.
2: It's a dart.
5: Handball off to McCluggage. Got tripped.
2: A professional.
5: Yep, it was from Impey. So it's going to come back.
2: Well,
5: they can now flood back the Hawks defenders.
2: Now Hawthorn have got back into this, JB. Their quarter four clearances, six clearances for three goals to Joey.
5: Into the pocket. And it's busted out of the hands of Logan Morris. And it's going to be thrown in. Right in front of the big race where Collingwood, you can picture it, always walk up. Right pocket, City End.
3: 25 degrees today. No doubt that has played into Brisbane's favour. Hawthorn players cramping everywhere. The Lions look right on top of the ground.
11: Short throw in. Connor McDonald having some influence as a midfielder while Day's on the bench. Quick tumbling kick. Dylan Moore. Great tackle. Gallup. Gee's been good tie, Gallup.
2: Yeah.
11: And he wraps him up on four to the wing in favour of Brisbane. Will Day and Lloyd Meek ready to come on. Fort taps it down to Bailey again. Oscar McDonald against his great mate and former teammate Barris. Keeps the ball alive. Taps it into the path. McKenna's normally so clever. Great tackle, Impey. Goal-saving tackle. And it's through from behind.
2: See, they're the moments, aren't they, in a prelim, Joey?
11: 16 points the margin. And the quick kick in from the Hawks.
5: Finds Ginnivan inside his own defensive 50. Members side. Wants something to come and then decides to chisel it. Does well. Gets it to Newcomb. Gives it to Ward. Slashing run goes across the ground. Shane Warne stands side. Hardwick with room to move. Goes long down the line. Out is Morrison. Well done, Ashcroft. Did a great job, Levi.
2: Brilliant.
5: Came across and broke it up. Down to you, Robert.
4: No wonder it's bloody loud down here, JB. 97,835 in the house.
11: And not one of them has left their seat.
2: God, how many 95-plus thousand finals have we had?
11: 10 minutes 30 left on the clock. The Hawks with the last couple to get it within 16. They need the next. They can't concede the next. Handball out. Amon couldn't take it. Morrison was clean. Got put the ball, tumbled it inside 50. Mark's going to be paid. Guess who? It's the little wizard. Second bite of the cherry. And he's going to kick this just outside 50. He'll hook out like he does and see if he can kick number five and get them back within 10.
6: big a moment this will be. The crowd will tell the story.
12: End zone.
6: Watson putting on a show with five in a prelim and keeping his team well and truly in it. They are within 10 points, 103 plays 113. Izzy Smith said there was one more twist. We are witnessing it right now. Triple M Toyota Tundra scoreboard.
2: Oh, he's a different gravy, Nick Watson. That's an equal PB for goals. And it's all coming, Joey, from clearance. 8 clearances for 4 goals, 2 this quarter. So they've scored on 6 of their 8 clearances. What a game of football we have witnessed today. This is unbelievable.
5: Brisbane, 10 points.
12: Pretty your end.
5: And 9.5 minutes left. All sorts of time. Hawks with the last 3. Draper down. Ward brings it away. Hawks go inside again. Gunston! Same spot as 2 minutes ago to get them back to within 4 points.
2: Oh, Lloyd Meek, take a bow. This has been an inspired performance in the ruck. Draper, the more agile ruckman, Meek is putting on a clinic.
5: The number 4 for the veteran. In fact, number 5. And it is there. What is this? Hawks 4 in a row. Back to just 4 points. Ridiculous game of football. Toyota Tundra scoreboard.
2: Oh, what a story. Jack Gunston, he was a Hawthorn great. He went up to Brisbane. It didn't quite work out. Now he's come back to the MCG to play Brisbane in a final. The first time Hawthorn have played the Lions in a final since 1986. And he's kicked 5 against them. Oh, it is game on. This is going to be the biggest 9 minutes of the year.
3: What about Josh Ward's last quarter?
6: He's been enormous.
3: He has been phenomenal.
7: 6 touches. He's also laid 4 tackles and a couple of clearances. 3 inside 50s for Ward.
6: Centre bounce, never been more crucial.
2: Defensive triangle set
6: the
2: up here.
6: Big dogs are all in there. It's Ward again. Dunkley lays the tackle. Meek gets the hand out. Connor McDonald, ball inside 50. Lewis couldn't quite get there. Trapped it nicely. Dylan Moore from 50. Kicks it to the top of the square. Gunston and Weddle. Weddle!
5: Oh.
6: Not quite.
11: Darcy Gardner wrapped up.
6: Jeez. All the momentum now going Hawthorn's way. Ball up top of the square. They trail by 4. 8:40 on the clock.
5: Draper down. Wilmot got it to Neil. Then Berry, then Lester. And they measure it to McKenna. But he's still inside defensive 50.
2: Yeah, smart from McKenna. Just trying to take a bit of juice out of this.
5: And that's a really nice kick too to Lester, who'd run on. Here's at wing half back. He's got a couple of short options. Doesn't want to go to any of them. So handballs to Will Ashcroft. He kicks it straight up in the air. Draper in front. Unable to take the mark. Ward gets crunched. Gets a kick away somehow. Well done by Berry to control the situation. Then he goes forward. But it's going to be intercepted by Hardwick.
6: And they're out open side here, the Hawks. Amon's working hard. So's Dylan Moore. Oh, the kick's set up. Oh, Bailey's hurt himself. Now Amon has time and space at halfback. Goes low. It's the kick towards Gunston. Great contest. He knocks Gallup out of the way. Moore has Lewis in a one-on-one. Top of the square.
2: Oh, Harris Andrew.
6: Wizard. Six of the best. Six that might take the Hawks to the grand final. He just popped up out of nowhere again. And the Wizard has cast his magic on the MCG. 115 plays 113. In one of the all-time great performances. But there's still 7 minutes 20 to play. Holy hell, JB.
5: What 6.
4: The hell is going on?
5: He's bagged a brace of 6.
3: It was incredible.
5: This tiny little bastard.
3: How's the contest from Gunston? The bloke's got his bloody walking frame and he's smashing blokes on 150 metre leads, and then the wizard, there was not even in the frame.
5: Oh, Brisbane led by 28 points at the 10-minute mark of this term. They now trail by two.
13: I'm exhausted.
5: We are back in the middle. Neil gets a handball on the up to Fletcher, who did a good job of controlling the footy, but his kick's not great.
13: Oh, boy.
5: Morrison takes the mark, wheels and goes. Moore out of side. Dunkley with him. Moore inside 50, high floating ball. Draper comes back, can't control it. Leicester ground level can. On the left, though, he kicks it up for grabs. Dunkley's got to make this work. And a high free is going to go Hawthorne's way.
13: How good's footy? This is as good a quality game you're ever going to see. Is.
11: Cannot even hear yourself think. It is that loud. Almost 98,000 here at the MCG. Kick into the pockets. Big pack of players. Neil. Composed. Got it to Leicester. High ball on the wing. Impey's going to sit under it. Rayner came and made a contest. Did well. Gets it out of bounds. So 6 minutes 25 on the clock. Right. Hawthorne lead by 2 points, 115 or 113. Throw in, centre wing, Shane Warne stand side.
3: The Brisbane Lions, 1 win, 8 losses when they concede more than 100 points. Keep that in the back of your mind.
5: Slap forward by Meek. Hawthorne keep it in. Cleverly. McDonald a high one. Weddle! Oh, he had a good look in the air. Lewis has crunched in a tackle. Tries to get boot to ball. He can't. We'll have a ball up top of the square.
13: Oh, how good's this? This is where every moment matters. Every mistake is magnified.
5: Draper comes in. Lewis is there as well. Neil with the tumbler. Morrison's going to pick it off, but he's going to get taken in the tackle. And we'll have a ball up about 40 from the Hawthorn goal.
3: Well, Hawthorn just continue to keep their head here. They don't have to worry about keeping it so much live. It's Brisbane who have to try and keep it, knocking it on.
11: Watson tracks the stoppage from the boundary line. That was ambitious. Out of bounds on the full. When you're hot, you might as well have a crack.
13: I was going to say, he's probably got the license.
11: Hawks have the spare defender behind the ball. 5 minutes 44. Hawthorne lead by 2. Brisbane deep in their back pocket. It's with Berry. Goes long down the line. Dunkley and Newcomb, two of the toughest nuts that have played the game, and that ball is out of bounds.
13: Well, how are they going to approach this, Brisbane? So they're behind by a couple of points, plenty of time on the clock, but they haven't really attacked for a good 10, 15-minute period, Daisy.
3: No, it's a good point, and their uncontested marks have dried right up because they haven't had the footy.
5: Ball in. Draper, Meek. Slapped into the path of Ward, who's been huge. Belts the handball forward to McDonald. Just inside 50, McDonald goes in search of Lewis. Misses him a behind. It's now 17-11, 113 to 18-8, 116.
11: Brisbane goes straight down the middle. It got to Will Ashcroft. Rayner has to bust a couple of tackles. Cameron, Bailey steps around one and two. Has players out. There's two of them. Levi Ashcroft and Lockie Neal. And Levi Ashcroft is going to play on. It's going to hang in the air, but it's going to get to McCluggage, who's taken the mark.
5: Oui.
11: Probably on a tougher angle than what Levi Ashcroft was.
13: He started in a better position, Joey, but because the kick just hung in the air, he had to keep going backwards. But Cam Rayner to be able to execute that handball to Charlie Cameron in the middle of the ground on the Harvey Norman, then a Zach Bailey spin. Just brilliant football.
11: He kicked a goal from almost this exact spot in the third quarter. Tough angle. Problems for Cool Huey. Cool's a cucumber. Brisbane back in front. What a game. 18-11, 119. Hawthorne, 18-8, 116. Triple M tied a Tundra scoreboard. Still 4.5 minutes to go.
5: They are two elite set shots.
3: That is clutch in every sense of the word. And just the ball through the guts. Ashcroft got a centre-half back, and it probably worked in Brisbane's favour that it was a real floaty sort of ugly type operation. Ground level, they were good enough. And then Levi Ashcroft, good composure in the end because McCluggage kicks the goal. However, owning the moment could have been the other one. Yeah. Regardless, back to the centre bounce.
14: We are getting a front row seat as to why there was so much money on the table for Zach Bailey. He has had a couple of enormous moments in this prelim. Lockie Neal had a hand on it, lost it. Zorko slapped it forward. Dunkley tried to get it back to Lockie Neal. It was not going to work for him. Now the Wizard comes at it. Picks it up. Watson on the wing. Nice little control ball finds Ginnivan. Ginnivan's got D'Ambrosio. Doesn't want to go there. Instead, he goes to Jarman Impey. And he earns a free kick, and Mark was there anyway, I think.
13: Well, smart by Guinea. There's still plenty of time. You don't need a rush. You don't need to lose your head. Still understand the moment.
14: Impy takes off and dumps it long. Oh! It's loose! With a towering grab! Monstrous contested mark! 25-30 out! That is absolutely pure.
3: Run and jump, Harvey Norman replay. We had the clean look at it, but elevated over the pack. Eyes do not come off the ball. One of the great contested finals marks.
14: Go back and slot it, young fella. For number four. Hawks are back in front.
3: Dealing with this.
13: I do not think, Daisy, I have ever seen a better game of football. No. This is the most outrageous thing I've seen from the first centre bounce when John Newcombe decided to absolutely capitulate Lockie Neal, and it's just gone on from there. And I do not understand why you don't have Mark of the Year in finals, because that is as big a moment, Mark, as you will get.
7: Just with Nick Watson, he's just racked up his 11th score involvement in that chain. Number one rated player, 16 touches, 6 goals, 2.
11: Wow. Still 3 minutes, 7 to play.
13: Have a look at this grab on Harvey Norman.
11: Centre bounce again. Josh Ward has been unbelievable. Meek and Draper. Will Ashcroft gets on the fly. He gets it. Handball, Berry on his left, into the pocket. Not going to favour anyone. Sicily just decided to hack it out of midair. Berry let it bounce. Wants to try and shake and bake on Morrison. Forced to kick it back into the pocket. Lohman, Sicily, spoils it. Spoiled his own teammate. Hardwick taking in a tackle. Brisbane have it where they want it. Ball up inside 50. 2:44 on the clock.
13: We talked pre-game, Joey, about the anxiety of prelim final game. They're all feeling it right now.
14: Hawks by 3 points. Berry held out of it. Morrison took the mark. Half back, big mark, important mark.
3: Oh dear.
14: Oh no, the turnover. He kicked it almost straight to Zach Bailey. And Brisbane won at 50. Not going to get it this time in a game. Bailey wheels and goes hard. Lohman at the back. Barris at the front. Fantastic defensive intercept mark.
3: The plums it takes to stand there as a defender in front of a towering Eric Hipwood and also Draper. Not to spoil it, back yourself to take a huge moment.
11: Shades of Brian Lake brought to the club for that reason. Still 2:02 on the clock. Brisbane win it back. Wilmot, he's kick smothered. Out of bounds, is it?
13: Yeah, I think so. How good's Zach Bailey been? He's just had some moments that have genuinely changed this game, and they'll be looking for him here in this stoppage.
11: Brisbane trail by 3 points. 2 minutes on the clock. Throw in 50 out from the Brisbane goal. Sicily the spare behind the ball. Draper and Meek. Draper only as far as Connor McDonald. Gallup against Weddle. Ground level. Weddle tries to tap it into the path of Ginnivan. Clever from Zorko. Topo to Neal. Another ball into the pocket. Another contest. Oh. And another mark from Sicily. Now only 90 seconds they need to hold on for.
13: Oh, it is so loud.
14: Sicily long and wide as you expect. No mark taken. McDonald is claimed instantly. whistle has absolutely gone away again, as you'd expect. Dunkley. And these are valuable seconds.
13: Well, it's all about the seconds here, JB. Can Hawthorne keep it in close and lock it away? Can Brisbane get it outside the bubble?
14: Minute 13 left as it's Hawthorne are going to pick this off. Ginnivan, a bouncing ball, and it's a great result. Touched out. No, insufficient. It's going to come back to Harris Andrews by way of a free. And he's just got to thump it to the wing half forward. No mark taken. The handball into the path of Zorko, who gets himself clear. Jarman Impey at the back.
11: There's a whistle going back.
14: It's going to be... Brisbane!
11: Back.
14: What was it for?
11: It's going back.
13: No, it's all the way back.
14: All the way back.
11: Zorko was taken high.
14: So this works for Hawthorne. Zorko, low bullet inside 50 to Draper, doesn't hit him. D'Ambrosio, Impey held up, 40 seconds. Holding the ball.
5: What
14: is that? It was held into Jarman Impey, and he's pinged.
11: He made no attempt. He did not make any attempt.
13: It's on Hugh McCluggage's boot.
14: Hugh McCluggage has kicked two monster set shot goals.
11: It's a good call.
15: It's a good call.
16: It's a great call.
14: He can get him through to a Granny Huey, and I reckon he has. He has slotted it. And he might have broken Hawthorne hearts in the process. Wow, there's going to be some talk about that. McCluggage has got three.
11: Ray Chamberlain giving us the thumbs up. It was a gutsy call, Jason.
16: It's the right call. So he went looking, sold up the river. There's an arm free, and he made no attempt towards the end. He held the ball to himself.
13: And brilliant tackle by Hugh McCluggage not to lock both arms up.
16: Nah, brilliant call. That is a ballsy call from the umpire, but that is the correct call.
11: Balls of steel from that umpire. And that's potentially taken Brisbane to their fourth consecutive grand final. There is 18 seconds on the clock, so there is time. One pure centre clearance from the Hawks. They trail by three. Ward, McDonald, Newcomb. It goes to Will Ashcroft. Brisbane have got it. Will Ashcroft will run, take a bounce, and kick it to Logan. And the Lions are going to go through to their fourth consecutive grand final in the most unbelievable game of footy you will ever see. And the Hawthorn fans are absolutely stunned. The Hawks fans are throwing bottles onto the ground. Brisbane Lions is the story. James Sicily arguing with the umpires, but the story is Brisbane. The chance of a three-peat is alive.

0: Well, bottles are still being thrown at the umpires as they walk off the field.
1: Yeah, it's not
0: completely
1: ongoing.
0: Unacceptable.
1: Yeah.
0: But Brisbane are the winners, and this man was the hero, Hugh McCluggage, courtesy of Channel 7.
2: Unbelievable. What a game. I'm lost for words. It was a game of momentum. They came hard at us, and we were able to just fight back there at the end, but prelims out 50-50. Crazy.
3: What about that last goal of yours? Were you nervous?
2: I was pretty nervous, but I practiced a lot of them before the game, so I knew if I just got my ball drop right and sort of stayed nice and straight, then should go pretty well.
3: Have you thought about this weekend, or you just wanted to get the prelim done? Have you thought about it in the other grand final?
2: No, you just can't think ahead. You've just got to play each game as it comes, and now we'll move on, but we'll enjoy this one because that's special.
3: What's so magic about this team?
2: We just never give in. We work hard and. I suppose it's just, we're such great brotherhood, so we're so connected, but yeah, we've got unfinished business.
3: All right, congratulations. We'll see you here next Saturday, hey?
2: Yeah,
0: Hugh McCluggage there. It was worth noting that Ty Lohman kicked the goal after the siren, so it is a 9-point margin in the end. 20-11, 131 to 19-8, 122. Izzy, your immediate.

0: highlight reels. They're coming back from both Brisbane and Hawthorn. That is just an unbelievable game of football. And then, you know what? Hats off to the umpire. It's a big, big decision to make, and he probably made the right call, to be honest, to the letter of the law. But, gee, I feel for Jarman Impey. That is just tough scenes, and all he could have done is maybe whack it on the boot and get it out of there. But, oh, that took big, big moment from Hugh McCluggage as well to lay that tackle, then execute the goal.
1: Well, let's get back down to Channel 7 and hear from Tom Barras.
2: 60 seconds.
3: Oh, disappointing. Obviously, it was an intense game. What a final quarter. Credit to both teams. They've really left it all out there and played a serious brand of footy. Hopefully, it was a pleasure to watch, but I don't think anyone's going to be sleeping that well tonight after how that last goal went down.
2: Just the tactic there from Jars. Is that the thought, to try and keep the ball and create as many stoppages as you can?
3: Oh, I suppose when you get handballed the ball and you're already being tackled, there's not really a whole much you can do, really, but... Look, that's the way the cookie crumbles sometimes, and unfortunately we're on the wrong side of it tonight.
2: 20 points or so down at three-quarter time. What does it say about this group to be able to put yourself in the position you did?
3: Oh, look, it was a great fight back. I mean, Brisbane had the momentum in the third quarter, and they're a quality side, and they really did a great job of capitalising on that. And then I thought the boys did a fantastic job just to keep their intention on scoring and playing a consistent brand of footy that we're really proud of, and far out, we got so close, so it's really disappointing in the end.
2: Thanks for your time, Tom.
3: Cheers.
1: They spoke well, Tom Barras. They're clearly disappointed, Hawks. It's going to be the talking point of this game, Isaac Smith. Again, as a Hawthorn great, watching the Harvey Norman replay right here, your take on that decision to pay holding the ball against Jarman Impey?
0: Well, to the letter of the law, it's probably a free kick, Joey. I'm sure you'd say the same thing. And Jars just had to look to try and possibly get it on the boot and roll it out somewhere. But in the moment, what do? You don't want to be kicking it just inside 50 anywhere and allowing Brisbane to have a shot on goal. But, wow.
1: I would say if it was round 15 on a Sunday afternoon, that gets paid.
0: You're probably
1: it?
0: Calling it, aren't you?
1: It gets paid.
0: Yeah.
1: And that is courage from the umpire to call it. Hawthorn. And the disappointing scenes are the bottles being thrown at the umpires.
0: It's just not on, Joey. You just don't do that.
1: We don't see that in Australia. We reserve that to other countries, and that's something that we don't like either. But let's get back to the Brisbane Lions, because they now are 7 days away from what very few achieve, Izzy.
0: Yep.
1: Three in a row.
0: Yeah,
1: that's the verge of something unbelievable.
0: It is, and they could write themselves to match that Brisbane Lions of the early thousands, and that's something that they'll be having a look at and pinning their hat on this week. But Fremantle, they'd be sitting back in WA now. They would have watched this game of football, and they would have loved that these two teams had to go to the wire and absolutely belted the living daylights out of each other, because they'd be exhausted. A hot day here in Melbourne, and they gave everything both sides.
1: One of the great games of all time. We're going to head down into the rooms with the Brisbane Lions after this. We'll take a short break, but Mickey Roberts, Stacey Thomas, they'll give us all the action from in as Brisbane Lions win by 9 points and go through to their fourth consecutive grand final. For McDonald's and Marine Hot Water, Triple M rocks footy.
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8: Play of the set for the Sydney Roosters. Robson, Jerry Evans, will he kick? Yes, he will. Up it goes, it's high. Ronnie Mulitalo under there again. Takes it on the fall and sends it across to Kennedy. But they're up there at his grill and they bring him down 19 metres out. No change. Roosters 12, Sharkies 0.
9: Again, just turning the screws. The Roosters have the Sharks starting within their own 10 metre line. Really under the pump here, just building the pressure nicely.
8: This is

0: hero. And he'll play it to Puru at dummy half. Left side, he finds Kennedy. And Collins just cleans him up. But in that, he got him high. He's just got him high. There's not a lot of malice in it. It's just a high, hard hit.
1: Boys, you see what the Sharks needed? It was a good shot. It was absolutely... It's more of a head clash. That's not a penalty. That is not a penalty on Lindsay Collins. That is a good shot from a front rower. Where is the high contact later?
0: Adam G, I tell you what, he's had some questionable moments. Four set restarts in the opening 17 minutes of this game. Teague Wilton has it, and the Sharks are inside the Roosters' end, and that's tackle one. He will get up and play it back there. It went from Brayley to McInnes. McInnes is going to be stopped. That's another big hit there for Keddie.
1: Keddie has been outstanding to start this game, boys. A line break and two of the biggest hits I've seen all year.
0: Now, Adam Fanua-Blake inside the 30. This is better stuff for the Sharks. They're 25 metres out, getting into dummy half. Brayley will go short side, gets it away to Trindle, tries the little kick over the top, and the chase and the bat back, but the ball's gone dead. And I don't know, goal line dropout, so suggestion is that a Roosters player has taken that dead. Well, he's certainly got that wrong. There's certainly a captain's challenge.
2: Oh, I think Hirodi actually bats it back here. He's in the infield of play, and then the ball's got to touch the ground. Billy Smith is out, and he touches it. So that is the right call. We've been hard on Adam G, but that's the correct call.
1: He's got one right, boys.
0: Yeah, Harvey Norman replay shows that to be the correct call.
2: Almost, Woodsy, it feels like with this field position, the Sharks need something, and they need to find some points and result just for confidence, just to get themselves back in this game.
0: Now, there's the dropout, and it's at the halfway line, and it'll be picked up by Calhoun. Still Roosters 12, lead Cronulla nil. Calhoun brings it back. Toya's got him and brings him down 10 metres inside Roosters end of the field. Both teams completing well early in this game. 7 of 8 Roosters, 9 of 10 Cronulla on the Triple M Choice Hotel stats. Out of dummy half, Brayley and Puru, and then Adam Fanua-Blake up the middle again. And 25 metres out, good semi-final football. Played to Brayley again, then Puru. Puru got a little pass away. It looked maybe a tad forward. Inside the red zone, go Cronulla. They need their first try. Out of dummy half, Puru back in field. It comes Calhoun. And then it went across and ends up in the arms of Cam McInnes. McInnes doesn't know what to do with it. Then back to Puru. And then it comes across now for Kennedy. And Iro is taken 19 metres out. Well, lots of throwing the ball around. Not much doing, though. Back now for Puru. He kicks up, goes Nwanga Nitawazi, and drops it straight into the arms of Kennedy. Six more. Sharkies on the attack from about 5 metres out. Played again to Brayley, given to Teague Wilton, and he's stopped in a good tackle by Lindsay Collins, who's having a blinder as well. Then Brayley goes to Fanua-Blake, and then it went straight to Trindle, on to Puddle, then out to Katawa. Can't get rid of Dan Tupou and tackles him. 10 metres out, a couple of metres in from touch. Then at the play, the ball back in field, we come again, Trindle and Puddle, and then Calhoun straightens it up, gets it back across, it comes up to Cam McInnes, but he's going to be brought down 11 metres out. Great defence from the Roosters. Out of dummy half, Brayley, Puddle, for the line, brought down just a couple of metres short. Great defence again, and then Brayley, and then Calhoun, for the line, he's going to try and reverse his way over. The defence is too good from the Roosters. It's the last play of the set. It's tackle five. It's played to Brayley. It's given to Trindle. A pass to
1: Hirodi. Six again.
0: But he's knocked it on. But in any case, the Sharkies get a penalty.
1: Boys, watching it from afar, the Sharkies. It's like they're waiting for someone else to push into the hole. They need to be flat, fast, ready to go. There's a couple of opportunities they've missed. They've gone to Cam McInnes off an offload. He's had no one to push to.
2: I completely agree, Woodsy. They're trying to get the different parts on the field and set up the big sweep plays, but off the back of that offloading in second phase, he's just got to attack the retreating defensive line and keep it under pressure.
0: Now they trail 12-0, the Sharkies, but they continue to be on the attack. And brought down about 9 metres out, right-hand side of the upright, getting up to play it back. Brayley is there. It goes to Calhoun again, and Jess Calhoun is brought down. 9 out right in front of the post for Cronulla. He will get up and play it. Now they go right, little dummy from Brayley. And he gets caught again by Lindsay Collins, who's getting through a mountain of work. 8 metres out on tackle 3. Left side. Cam McInnes tries to skip his way through and brought down. Fourth tackle, Cronulla. I got to tell you, they haven't looked like scoring. He'll get up and play it again. Brayley, Puto, Trindle into the line. Katoa for the corner. Katoa reaches out, and that's a try. Sharkies get a try. Sione Katoa goes over in the corner, and the Sharks hit back.
1: Oh, yes, they did. They needed that. We spoke about it before, Wainer. The Sharks needed to come down here. They needed to get some points. And it was the right edge where they looked most likely. But it was a pretty poor step from them. The first time they set up to the post, they shifted right with a bit of shape. And they recognised that the Roosters were jamming in hard from outside early on. They do a simple tunnel pass, which skips past Talakai and finds Katoa on the outside. Tupu comes in because he wants to put pressure on Talakai. Misses the man. And it's a great finish from Katoa. He slices through two covering defenders to get the first point of the night for the Sharks.
2: You're right, Woodsy. They were chipped all in on that last play because the set leading up to that, they lost their way. The effects of Nico Hines going off the field, the adjustment with Nephi Puru. But they had that shift right. They executed perfectly. Braden Trindle recognised Tupou up on the end of the line. Got Sione Katoa on the outside. And it gave Daniel Tupou a wrap for his try in that left-hand corner, the aerial threat. Well, there's not much better finishes in the NRL than Sione Katoa. Plenty of work to do. Cuts back on the inside of Billy Smith. Strength over Tupou, the one hand put down. Exactly what the Sharks needed. Big kick to come here from Braden Trindle, who's taken over the kicking duties.
0: Roosters 12 lead the Sharkies 4. Pertek kick predictor from the 49%. Pertek kick predictor. On-field drama, yes please. Worksite drama, no thank you. Drama resistant since 1980. What a game of footy we've got here. Three tries in the opening 21 and a half minutes of the game. And now the Sharkies to try and convert through Trindle. Here we go. We'll get an update from Reedy very shortly. Here comes Trindle. And it's coming around. No good. 12-4. Roosters lead Sharks. Triple M rocks the footy.
3: 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Enjoy the footy. 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
4: Yeah, well, that was a big, an important hit back, wasn't it, for the Sharks? But I tell you what, they suffered another casualty because Hirodi has left the field, looked like an ankle problem. Except for Talakai has come into the game. For him, he went straight up the tunnel, Hirodi. So we'll get an update as soon as possible whether he has any chance of coming back. But it doesn't look likely at this stage.
2: It spells a bit of drama there for the Sharks. Not only the injuries to Nico Hines and Marlene Hirodi, all the bench rotations out of whack now, having to bring a half in and use Talakai in the centres.
1: Wait, with Hines going down, if there any chance of winning, he won't be able to play next week, will he?
2: Don't think so.
0: Turnaround will be, yeah.
1: Because he didn't even pass his test. If it's a complete fail, that's 11 days.
0: So, Nico Hines, there's some news. No part in this game. No part in the game against the Dolphins if they win. So they are up against it at the moment, the Sharkies, but they won't give up. Brayley's gone right through. He got the ball away to Talakai. Talakai over the 30, but he just wasn't quick enough. And Tedesco brought him down 20 metres out. Quick play the ball, Kennedy. Trindle comes left. Gets a little pass to Ronnie. And Ronnie Monotalo scores. And they go back-to-back, the Sharks. And they go back-to-back, the Sharks. 12 points to 10. Brayley, Talakai. Oh, what a try!
2: Blake Brayley, he makes this moment, gets a quick play of the ball, catches the retreating, is it Tavala coming out of the ruck, cuts back on the inside, and that man Talakai fresh onto the field to replace Marlene Hirodi. He's looked good into the backfield, straight away, Braden Trindle recognised there was a weakness on the right-hand side, does a really nice job in squaring up, committing Daly Cherry Evans and Mulatalo. Some big players standing up here for the Sharks, and after being under all sorts of pressure for the opening 25 minutes, they've gone back-to-back with tries, and all of a sudden it's game back on.
1: Boys, we're 12-0 down now. It's 12-8, kick to come from in front of the post. The Roosters were just cruising along. Isn't it funny what momentum can do in a game? One penalty for being offside has just brought the Sharks straight back in. Now the Roosters are going to find their way. They're going to find a bit of motivation for them because they were up 12-0. Tedesco's trying to come out. He's a frustrated captain at the moment, but the Talakai's come on the field. He's the only one that's pushed up with Blake Brayley there, waiter. We spoke Sharks need to be flatter and fast, ready with the ruck. He's the man that's come on the field, and two try causes have come from him. What a start for Talakai.
0: Here we go. Trindall is 92% on the Triple M Pertec kick predictor. Drama resistance since 1980. Tricky! Over she goes. Wow. Wow. We've got a game on our hands. Roosters 12, Sharks 10 on the Beacon Trade scoreboard. Triple M rocks the footy.
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4: Well, they've shown some fight here, haven't they, Cronulla? Everything's gone against them early in this game. Obviously, as we said, they lost Nico Hines, they lost Mo and Hawati. But I tell you what, they're showing some pluck, they're showing some courage at the moment. Wade, you'd be very proud of them so far. They've bounced back well.
2: 100%, mate. Dealing with the injuries, not the ideal start, but a couple of their players, their big players, have stood up. Some nice moments, some nice touches from Brayley and Trindle.
0: So it's
2: Sharks, Victor Radley, special.
0: It's gone from 12-0 to 12-10 on the Beacon Trade scoreboard. The Sharkies, even though there's no Nico Hines and there's no Puddle, Sifatala Kai got out there and made all the difference in the world. It's 12-10. So they're right back in this game, the Sharkies. It's going to be a gutsy one, though, if they can pull it off. And then we'll pull apart what happens to them next week after this
1: run.
0: Here's Adam Fanua, Blake brought down 19, his own side of the halfway line. Gets up and plays it back to Brayley. Brayley gets it to McInnes. McInnes is almost at the halfway line on Beacon Trade. Ball is tackled five, says Adam, the G-string G. He's calmed down a little bit, thank God. From inside the 40, the Sharkies kick. It's coming down. Marky Mark takes it 15 out from his own line. And is eventually caught by Jess Calhoun. And so to Teague Wilton. 20 metres at me, they haven't had a ball for the while. Last 10 minutes, the Sharks have had 100% of possession on the Choice Hotel stats. So now the Roosters, a chance to settle it back down again as Tedesco goes on a run on it. Gets away from one and two, and still going Teddy, and brought down just inside Sharky's half. Still 13 to go in the first half of this game. Tackle count restarts. Natty Butcher is out there for the Roosters. And he's going to get up and play it back to the dummy half, Robson. Robson, then for Siwa Wong, Fagetti in fact, he'll get up and play it. Now we've got Spencer Lenu on. Ball is played to Robson, then Savala, and now it's Fagetti. Just inside the 30, 25 metres out. He'll play it, 15 in from touch. Robson, inside the 20, and brought down. So what a game this has been, end to end. At the play the ball again, it'll come across now for Savala, who gets caught up in the defence, 5 metres out, but it's tackle five. Maybe they need to go left here. Last play, ball is going to be Robson, a dummy half. That will count, restarts. Then to Radley. Radley got it away to Spencer. And he's 5 metres out, make it 6 metres out from Cronulla's line. He'll get up and play it back. Then Robson got it away to Butcher. Chopped down in a good tackle, 3 metres short of the try line. Then again, Robson, right side, Jerry Evans. Jerry Evans, he's only got to reach out, and he does. The veteran reaches out to score, and the Roosters score again. Their third try to lead the game 16-10. Didn't take them long. Soon as they got the ball back, Woodsy.
1: Yeah, that's right. It was a good defensive set for Cronulla, but last play, they come up with a six again, just mucking around to play the ball. It's a good carry from Natty Butcher, who's just got in the field. He catches Colquhoun on the ground, and it's just a simple block play. There's no need for McInnes to come shooting out there. Cherry Evans, as the great leader that he is, he sums up the situation, recognises they're a man down, right foot step. Will Kennedy does his best to get across the field and try to bring him down, but it's holding the ball up and he reaches out and slams it down.
2: Oh, nice moment there for Cherry Evans, just the fatigue in the middle, caught Ken McInnes out, but it was the fifth tackle, six again, that really killed the Sharks. They defended a whole set, to mucking around, like you said, Woodsy, hand on the ball, cost them another set, and the Roosters make them pay.
0: So, Hugo Savala about to convert this one. 99%, a nice easy kick. Roosters 16, Sharks 10.
2: Honestly, 6-6 again in the first half.
0: Yeah.
2: Give me a spell.
0: I mean, that one on tackle five. And anyway, that's a Choice Hotel stat. Six restarts in the opening 29 minutes of the game. Now Savala to add the extras and put the Roosters back up by eight. on the Pertec kick predictor. Drama resistant since 1980. What a start to this game. Nico Hines has gone for the evening. We think Puru has gone for the evening as well. Mawini Hirotti. I beg your pardon. Here's Savala now moving in, and he's added the extras. So Sharks are going up by six as they lead 18-10. Down to you for Bob Jane Reedy.
4: Well, we spoke about Daly Cherevans before the game and how important he was for the Roosters tonight. And he showed a bit of class there to find his way over the try line. But I'm with you guys. It's been far too many six agains early in this game. This is crazy. Need to put the whistle away.
0: Bob Jane T-Marks present Reedy on the sideline. And they've got their price bus to sale on now. BobJane.com.au, 18-10. 10.5 minutes left in the first half. And remember, tomorrow on Triple M, we're going to have Newcastle take on the New Zealand Warriors live for you as well. But who wins this one? Anyone's game. How are you feeling, Wado?
2: Encouraged by the fight back from the Sharks. They've had to deal with a little bit of adversity, but great run from Spencer Lenu off the kickoff there. And Adam Fanua Blake, his opening stint, 10 runs for 120 metres.
0: I thought that was high. Billy Burns on Nwangani Tawazi. Referee said it's okay. Butcher now 19, his own side of the halfway line. Robson. And they'll try and take it straight up the middle there. But the defence there is good from Hazelton. And Wong will get up and play it back. 10, his own side of the halfway line. Robson almost creates something out of dummy half. He's right on the halfway line. On tackle 5. It's played to Watson. It comes back now for the kick there from Daly Cherry Evans, and Kennedy gets under it and takes it on the full 10 out from his own line. But Toya's got him, and they stop him 14 metres out, and he'll get up and play it back to Puru in there at dummy half, who got the pass away to Ronnie Mulitalo. So Hirotti is the other injured man, not Puru. Hirotti and Nico Hines, of course, no further part in this game. 18-10, Beacon Trade scoreboard. Roosters lead the Sharks. Played to Brayley. Hazelton now charges into Siwa Wong, and the Goulburn Stockman's brought down 15 metres short of the halfway line. He will play it to Brayley again. It will go out then for Trindle. He turns and gets the pass back inside now for Nicora, who tries to straighten up and brought down just his own side of the halfway on tackle 5. This is Puru. He decides to run it on 5. Gets it to Iro. Iro turns it back inside to Teague Wilton, who has the ball knocked completely out of his hands. Changeover. Rooster's ball.
2: Right option. There was so much space there. They took the metres. But then just to the end, as the defence converges, just find a kick. Find the grabber. Mark Nwangani Tawazi was coming up onto the end of the line. There's plenty of space there. Just a lack of composure. Under pressure there from the Sharks, and they shifted. I think it was Carl Hero. He just needed to put the ball to boot. Instead, he passes back inside the Teague Wilton, where the cover defence just swallows him up and ends up as a mid fifth tackle option.
0: So, played by Tedesco, and it's with Nat Butcher. Inside Sharks territory again. 8 minutes left in the first half of this game. Robson out of dummy half. Got away from one, didn't have support, needed support. 25 metres out, played to Connor Watson. Then it went to Savala. Savala sent the ball out to Smith. Smith kicked it. It got in behind Kennedy and knocked on by Katoa. But he regathered in the in-goal area, forcing the dropout. Well, that could have been horrendous.
2: Oh, you just see, that's the perfect result. Savala, he throws it wide. He notices a little bit of space. But then Billy Smith, just the class and understanding on the end. The defence had come up and got you covered. Drop it in behind, and Sione Katoa.
1: It's not the big play,
2: nervous,
1: it's
2: a nervous moment.
1: It's just a percentage play. It's a field position play. It's not to try score a try. It's just to build pressure on the other side.
0: Now, short drop out from Cronulla. Well, it's gone about 30, in fact. And it's taken on the full by Nwangani Tawasi. So they're on the attack again, the Roosters. 20 metres out from the Sharkies line, they lead 18-10. And he'll get up and play it back to Robson at dummy half. Robson will go to Butcher. Butcher will have a little charge on his own and brought down right on the 10-metre line just to the left-hand side of the upright. Then at the play, the ball, Robson. And Cherry Evans, Savala, and then quick hands to Tedesco. Out to Marky Mark for the corner. And a beautiful save from Puru to bring him down about 6 metres out. Played to Toya. Back in field to Tedesco. Back in field again, Watson. Watson goes inside the 10, turns. And he's going to be brought down about 8 metres out. That is tackle four. Played then again to Robson. Zavala turns back to Lenu. Lenu straight up the middle. Spencer. And they stop him right in front of the post. It's tackle five for the Roosters. Will they go left? Robson, Cherry Evans. Numbers here. Zavala. He threw it behind Billy Smith. And that caused all the drama. And that meant no try. And that means changeover Sharks ball.
2: There's pressure from Sifatalakai up and in. He knew it was the last tackle. Just forced that pass into the backfield to find the ground. And then Sione Katoa reacted. Managed to wrangle Billy Smith as he gathered the ball. And it was much needed for the Sharks. They start in decent field position. They work well up the field here. They'll get a good attack and kick in.
0: 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So.
1: Nothing here. Someone's down.
0: That's Nibbler.
2: He's a tough boy, too.
1: He's popping on the chin.
0: Harvey Norman replay here, boys.
1: We're just watching the game and looking at the stats a bit, Waito. Rob Toy's only had one run. One run for 12 metres. Love to see him get some early ball. As you see, it's just a play on here. Probably just got a little flick to the head. Surprised Adam G hasn't blown a penalty the way he's played blown earlier this game. But wait, they've got to find a way to get some ball to Rob Toy. He hasn't got any touches early on.
0: Let's go quickly down to the sideline to Reedy.
4: Yeah, it's a bit of a developing story down here about Marweni Hilrodi. He actually injured himself because he collided with the fence. It wasn't a...
1: Oh, he's taken out.
0: High ball will come back here, Reedy. Taken by Tedesco. Play on. Says the referee, Tedesco. Now let's have a look at that on a Harvey Norman replay and then we'll come back to you.
2: This is the frustrating thing. Like Adam G's nitpicking everything and then Ronnie Multalo's taken out from Robson chasing midfield and he just lets it go. Like, far out.
0: Here we are. Here we go. Oh, look at this. Yeah, he's 2 minutes too late. Let's go down to you on the sideline again, Reedy.
4: Yeah, sorry, guys. Yeah, just repeating. Marweni Hilrodi actually injured himself when it collided with the fence chasing a kick. So Sharks officials aren't overly happy about it, but that's how he got injured. He actually collided
2: with the one where he batted the ball back. Okay.
0: Okay, well, back it comes to Daly Cherry Evans.
2: $1 million stadium, you think. They get the fence a little far enough back. Hey, safety hazard.
0: And Mulitalo. So that's an interesting one, isn't it? Hilrodi has collided with the fence. And I thought I saw a knock on there, I did. Well, Puttu has put his team under a world of pressure. A knock on 25 metres out with 4.5 minutes left in the first half.
1: This is what happens in big games, it's big moments, and the Roosters have just handled themselves well, all class, kick down the other end, and they're just playing forces back. There was nothing in that. It was just a simple play of the ball, and then you see Puru go to dummy half and just pick the ball up, a little fumble, no pressure at all whatsoever on him, but now he's put pressure on his whole side.
2: It's a big set for the Cronulla Sharks. Roosters have had a lot of success with the good field position that it had. Heading into half-time, you really feel like they need to defend their goal line and turn the Roosters away to get some confidence.
0: Roosters 18, Sharks 10, Beacon Trade scoreboard. Watson is there. Spencer Lenu goes inside the 10 and he's brought down. Oh, they don't need another. The Sharks cannot afford to let the Roosters go in before the break. Here we go, Robson. And Siwa Wong and bounces out of Kennedy's tackle, brought down by Teague Wilton. 9 metres out from the Sharkies line on tackle three. Gets up and plays it to Robson. Robson goes then to Cherry Evans. Cherry Evans goes to Zavala. He gets away from one, comes back in the middle. He had numbers out there. He goes to Robson. He goes to Watson. Watson turns, gets it back to Robson. Robson is going to be brought down 3 metres out. That's tackle four. Oh, they're looking good now, the tricolours. Watson in there at dummy half. Gets a little pass away. Lenu stopped 2 metres short of the Sharkies line on play number five. It'll come across to Cherry Evans. Flat pass, Toya, and brought down right on the try line. Right on the try line, Rob Toya.
1: They finally give Rob Toya some ball. He does all the hard work. He slices through, then hits and spins out of nowhere. Puru comes up with this huge tackle. He positioned himself so well and stopped Rob Toya from scoring that try.
2: That was some great footwork from Rob Toya.
1: How good is Rob Toya?
2: He's such a good player. And defensively, he's up there with the best defensive centres in the game.
0: Now, Brayley in a dummy half. 2 minutes left in this half of football. And And Beacon Trades backing tradies with all the lighting, fan switches and electrical for the job. Beacon Trade, let's make light work. Brayley, Hazelton, 18-10, two to go in the first half. Getting up to play it back, Brayley again, and gets the pass on. That's obstruction. He's brought down about 9 metres, his own side of the halfway line.
1: Run short.
0: And it'll get up to play it back. It'll come out now for the kick from Irul, picked up there by Tedesco, 30 metres out from his own line. 90 seconds left in this half. Then DCE got it away to Tupou. Tupou, what a game it's been, end to end, and plenty of drama.
1: Massive set here, room for Sharks. They need to hold him out. There's a minute 20 left in the clock. 18-10, they'd be happy going to half time. Behind by 8 points. There's three plays left. They need to hold him out.
0: There, Toya. Toya now. Toya is brought down by his opposite number in KL Irul. 35 metres out. Nawangani Tawazi. Cherry Evans got it to Watson. Watson took him on and he's brought down 30 metres out with 1 minute left now in the half on tackle five. Robson, Savala kicks. Smith chases. Katoni, Sione Katoa comes in. This will be knock on Roosters. So the Sharkies will now, you would think, end this half of footy with the football.
2: Yeah, and I think take a bit of time here. They need to get to half time. It's been a busy first half for the Sharks, dealing with a lot of changes. Fitzgibbon would love to get a hold of them and calm the nerves a bit, give them a solid game plan in this second half. I think trailing by eight, we need to take that with what's happened here in the first half. It's been carnage.
0: Now, Ronnie Mulitalo, 25, his own side of the halfway. Played to Brayley, Hazelton now. 15, his own side of the halfway line on play number three. He'll get up and play it back. It'll go out now to Trindle. Into the line goes Trindle. And we've got exactly 8 seconds left in the first half. Brayley again. Then for Billy Burns. Then for Hazelton. Tried to shuffle it on. No one was there. And the halftime siren sounds in the background. What a game it has been. It has lived up to everything. If you've joined us late, just repeating the news. Nico Hines has failed as an HIA. No further part in this game. No further part if they play again next week. Hirotti has injured himself on the fence here at Allianz Stadium. Great game of footy. And all the expert comments, thanks to Seabus Super. Build your something the smart way. Wade Graham, Aaron Woods, and so too Brent Reed and Anthony Maroon. Roosters 18, Sharks 10 as Triple M rocks the footy.
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0: Welcome back to Allianz Stadium in Sydney. It's halftime. Roosters 18, lead the Sharks 10. It's been a good game of footy. Plenty of tries. Five in all. Too many restarts. But he has blown the pee out of the whistle early on, Wade, but he has calmed down a little bit.
2: Yeah, and hopefully that trend continues in the second half. It was a high-quality game. Both teams completing very high at 89%. I think halftime came at a good time for the Sharks. They did well to hit back and find a couple of tries themselves, but they really need to get in there and communicate, make the adjustments, because they had to deal with some adversity. Nico Hines lasted a minute and then was off the field with an HIA, and Marwini Hirodi had to go off with that ankle injury. So they were dealing with a lot, and it could be a bit chaotic out there in this at this big of a stage. But Roosters, fantastic. Physical in defence. They've executed very well to their wingers. Tupo, the try. Collins off the back of that line break in the opening minutes. And then Daly Cherry Evans, a nice moment there. So they're in full control, but still plenty of footy to play.
1: I think the difference is what we spoke about before the game, who was under pressure for the Roosters and who needed to fly. It was Cherry Evans, it was Savala and Robson. All three of them have been outstanding tonight. The control, the class. Reece Robson's probably had one of his best games in a Roosters jersey tonight. Every time he's come out of dummy half, he's looked like a threat. He's just tucked the ball under. He's got quick play of the ball. And the direction for Cherry Evans, the kicking game, finding Tupu in the corner. The first one, he almost comes up with some points, but he had the foot on the try line. Second one, gets it. Kicking to Mark Nwanganitawasi. They've just been in complete control, the spine for the Roosters.
0: Okay, it's halftime. Roosters 18, lead the Sharkies 10. Both teams completing high, 16 of 18, Roosters 17 of 19 for the Sharkies. Just having a look at the run meters, see if anybody stands out. 120 already, Adam Fanua Blake and Jesse Calhoun, 100. And those stats are all thanks to Choice Hotels. 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
7: Jerry Evans got the pass away to Collins and the Roosters have gone over.
8: Mikko Hines coming off the field for an HIA. What a fast start here for the Roosters.
7: Tupou plucks it out of the air and scores a beautiful Roosters try.
9: Easy to freak at this level, boys.
10: Mikko Hines has been ruled out of this game. He has failed his HIA.
7: Katoa reaches out. Sharky's get a try.
8: Well, there's not much better finishing in the NRL than Sione Katoa.
7: Trindle comes left, gets a little pass to Ronnie, and Ronnie Mulitalo scores. And they go back-to-back, the Sharks.
8: Mulitalo, big player standing up here for the Sharks.
7: Jerry Evans reaches out to score, and the Roosters score again. Their third try.
11: Roosters 18, Sharks 10 as Triple M rocks the footy. Welcome back. Great turnout here at Allianz Stadium in Sydney. I don't know, the Roosters are looking good. 18 points to 10. Thankfully, Roosters didn't get that try. Another try, Woodsy, just before half-time. Sharks with the injuries they have. And obviously the one injury to Nicho Hynes is that he's failed the HIA. The Hirodi one is more interesting because he chased a ball into the try line and couldn't pull up and ended up going straight into the back fence. And that's how Marwini Hirotti has injured himself. So, I mean, it's just a freak thing, isn't it?
8: Oh, it is. And listen, I was taking the mickey a bit about how close the fence is to the field, but there's plenty of space. But he just competed to the very last moment. He batted the ball back, and then yeah, you lose control of your body when you go that hard, and he just couldn't pull up in time, and it's unfortunate, but it's just an accident. I'm sure we'll hear more of that throughout the week, but just with the injuries and the carnage, like the chaos the Sharks would have felt out there with the different voices and making the adjustments on the run, they were really looking forward to halftime. Fitzy getting a hold of them, simplifying their game plan, having a chance to communicate, particularly the 9, the 7 and the new 6 in pool. So hopefully they can make those adjustments, but the Roosters are in cruise control at the moment, just doing all the little things right, making it really tough on the Sharkies. If it wasn't for a couple of big plays from their individuals standing up in that first half from the Sharks with the Roosters, they could be looking at 18-0, 24-0.
11: Yeah. Woodsy, what about you from the Roosters' point of view?
9: Just complete control the way they started it. There was really good defensive set on Sharks. They brought the ball out and they come up with a line break. They isolate Nicho Hynes, which unfortunately ruled him out for the game. He puts his head down the wrong spot, hits the hip of Fichetti. And it's just a complete reshuffle, as Wade says. You know, Braden Trindle's defended the left side all year. He's had combinations with Eero, Teague Wilton. Now he has to go to the right side and work with Nikora, the back rower, and Talakai, who comes on later for Hirotti. So the Roosters, look, the halftime probably, they would have wanted to keep going. Sharks need the halftime. Fitzgibbons need to get to his troops, reassess where they're at. And I think we'll see a really good second half here, Maroon.
11: All righty, the players are just about to make their way out for the second half here at Allianz Stadium in Sydney. We do have that game for you live tomorrow. Our try scorers for the Roosters, Dan Tupou got one in his 28th final appearance for the Sydney Roosters. Also, Cherry Evans scored a good try, and Lindsay Collins got the first try of the game in the opening 2 minutes. And for the Sharkies, the try scorers are Sione Katoa and Ronnie Mulitalo. But a good game, still anybody's game. You would have to think, though, Woodsy, Sharkies are up against it.
9: Oh, they're completely up against it now, losing their marquee man, Nicho Hynes, losing Hirotti, the centre, having to push Talakai there. You lose him in the middle forwards. And as I said, the Roosters, like, they're just in cruise control. Some of their forwards, like, Victor Radley's had one run for 3 metres at the moment. They're going to come on this second stint. They've done what they've had to do.
8: Oh, 100%. They've just front-loaded everything into their defence.
9: Yep.
8: Off the back of their kick and their kick chase, they had the Sharkies pinned down in their half for a lot of that first half. And again, it was a Brayley break that put Talakai away, and then Mulitalo finished it off. That really the Sharks needed. Apart from that,
9: oh, yeah,
8: they spent a lot of time coming off their own try line.
9: Indeed they did.
11: Roosters about to make their way out for the second half of this game.
9: Isn't it good to see a good game of footy, boys?
11: Isn't
9: nice
11: it, boys?
9: Close, good
11: yeah.
9: contest, good crowd. How good is the crowd, Maroon?
11: I'd love to get a reading on this
9: They've
11: crowd.
9: They've got the top deck open today. It wasn't open last week.
11: Yeah, they're right up in the boondocks.
9: That's what I mean, mate. It wasn't open last week. It's open this week. We've got it's great to see some Roosters supporters come to the game.
11: Absolutely, mate. They come out of the woodwork tonight.
9: Oh.
11: And Sharkies, like that bay opposite us, there's like 1, 2, 3, 4, 5, 6, about 7 bays full of Sharky supporters. Here they are now, Sharkies. I got a little bit of work to do. They trail by 8. But no Nicho Hynes to steer them around the park in this second half.
8: Big half of footy for the likes of Blake Brayley, Braden Trindle, Will Kennedy. They're the experienced spine members. Brewer, he just needs to do his job, assist with the kicking, make his tackles, and jump into the shifts where needed. But those other three boys need to stand up if they want their season to continue. Roosters, they're looking the best they've looked in a while. I know they were great last week against Penrith, but with that fast start, just in total control, and as we've been talking about, just pinning the Sharks deep in their own half and making them do all the hard work.
11: Now,
8: Adam G, fantastic.
9: What? Fairdingham?
11: 6 restarts, but he did calm down, I thought.
9: But after the first 15 minutes, it was great.
11: He calmed down a little bit. Expert comments, C-Bus Super, Mitsubishi Triton Raider, break new ground with a Mitsubishi Triton Raider. Second half is about 5 seconds away. In fact, here we go, says the G-string. And Brayley kicks off, taken by Cherry Evans. And away we go with the second half of this game. We'll get a reading on that crowd shortly. And we'll find out too from Reedy what's gone on in the sheds. So now Mark Nwanganitawasi, taken by Puru and brought down with the help there of Jess Calhoun. Let's go down to the sideline for Bob Jane, Brent Reed.
12: Yeah, just in terms of Trent Robinson, look, he was really happy with their mindset in that first half, and he wants them to go through the middle in the second half. He also said, work with the referee a bit more. Obviously, that's referenced the amount of 6 against that first half. In terms of Craig Fitzgibbon, he's really happy with the resilience they showed after losing those 2 backs in the first half. And much the same, keep working through the middle, change the direction, and just keep believing.
11: Okay, thank you, Reedy. 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They'll look after you. Bob Jane. This player here is KL Irrel. He's 20 metres his own side of the halfway line. 1 minute 15 gone, second half. Brayley is the dummy half. The tackle count restarts. And Calhoun gets it away to the Goldman Stockman, the great Tommy Hazelton. 90's own side of the halfway line. Brayley short side. Nicara. And upended by Spencer Lenu. Right, well, pretty much right on the halfway line. Then this is Talakai. Over the halfway goes Big Sipper. Inside Roosters territory. And that will be tackle 3. Then Hazelton, and then for Nicara, met by Savala. And they got a bit of field position here. 28 metres out and 10 in from touch on tackle 4, the Sharks. Now to the centre, Trindle and Hazelton. And, of course, the best way to put this for you is the Sharkies are running toward the Randwick racecourse end of the paddock. There's a good little kick through. And Tedesco, cool as a cucumber, gets under it and takes it on the full 20-metre restart, which he does very quickly. And by the time we get to zero tackle, he's still going, Teddy.
8: He's so good at this, Teddy. Just obviously, it was a poor kick there from Trindle. Too long, fielded an in-goal from Teddy, but doesn't muck around. Rips straight back to the 20-metre line. Catches the Sharks' defence on the back foot. Well up over halfway. It's only play 2.
11: Now this is Connor Watson and puts the fend on. Oh, very dangerous pass. And I think Adam G thinks it went forward. He did.
8: Oh, so yeah, they're getting around it, aren't they?
9: They needed that, boys, because that was play one on the 50-metre line. Connor Watson just across. He should have just straightened up. They had the Sharks at sixes and sevens, and it's the pressure from Ronaldo. It was an all-in play. There was two on one on the outside. He comes in the jam. It makes contact with Siwa Wong as he catches it. It's a poor pass. Poor old Siwa Wong was just caught in a hospital pass.
8: Connor Watson, he's pretty lucky that Ronnie had eyes to tackle Siwa Wong and not on the football.
9: Intercept, yeah.
8: He floated straight across his face. He'd already committed to the tackle. If he picks that ball through the air, he's away.
11: Mitsubishi Triton Raider scoreboard, Roosters 18, Sharks 10. Now we've got Talakai out of the scrum and brought down 10 metres inside the Roosters' end of the field. He'll get up and play it back to Brayley. Brayley to Burns, and then Burns to Hazelton. And here come the Sharkies looking for first points in the second half. He'll get up and play it 15 metres inside Roosters' end. Brayley goes left, then it goes to Calhoun, then it goes to Teague Wilk. 29 metres out, 20 in from touch. Sharkies on the attack. Brayley, Trindle, Hazelton inside the red zone. 19 metres out. Fourth tackle of the set. The Sharkies, could they be first to score in this half? Trindle, he got a little sneaky pass away. But the Roosters defence quickly up on Teague Wilton. Tackle five now. Here's Tricky again. Gets the ball away to Puddle. And then running it around, Trindle will kick it into the in-goal area. Tupou will just juggle it over the touch-in goal line. Better from the Sharks.
8: Oh, they did well there. Britt Nicori, he got it running into a dead end. It's the last play, he realised that. He managed to flick the pass back inside to Trindle, who, as he does, just fashions a grabber that he gets it through the defensive line, has Tupo retreating, has to take the ball dead. Bailey Cherry Evans, he's been opting to kick long here. He's going again.
11: As Cherry's dropout, that's a big kick. That's 53 metres on the full.
8: Love this from the Roosters, just backing their defence. They're saying, we don't need the ball back. We're happy to kick long, back our defensive line. We'll earn the ball back that way. And shows confidence to me, Maroon.
11: Expert comments, Siba Super, Wade Graham, Aaron Woods. And here we go, ball back inside to Billy Burns. Billy Burns, the super sub, Hazelton. Puddle is down the middle, putting on a step and brought down 20 metres out from the Roosters' line, centre field, five gone, second half. Played then to Brayley. Left side we go now, and a flat pass to Billy Burns. And Burns is going to be brought down about 7 metres out. Played back to the centre. This is Hazelton. Big Tommy. Oh, he's brought down the tall timber. 2 metres out, last play. Brayley, long pass, Trindle, and then a little flat ball. He got it away to Eero, who tried the miracle pass. But the ball has gone forward, and it's going to be a Roosters ball. Roosters 18, Sharks 10.
9: Oh, as you said, Wayne, they're kicking long because they want to back their defence, and that's what they did. Their defence was outstanding. A couple of times, they looked like they were going to get split, but they just had another man show up and just shut the gate as a huge tackle from Toya and Nwanganita Waski.
8: It was great attack from the Sharks there. Hazelton went close. They opted to shift out left late, and they fire a good shot, but the Roosters defence just showed that they were up for it.
11: Now Robson. Oh, simple little knock on.
8: A couple of errors.
11: Butcher.
9: They're creeping in, boys. This is what happens. You play Penrith the week before. The intensity, the physicality of the game. Yes, the first half, the Roosters started well. But this second half, they haven't come out of the sheds, boys. A couple of back-to-back errors. They're inviting the Sharkies, and the Sharkies will start to grow in some confidence.
8: Well, you just feel like after a couple of errors, the Sharks can cross here and get a try, get some points.
11: So there's a simple knock-on from Butcher. Harvey Norman replay. Sleep well, play better. Get 10% off selected big brand mattresses and adjustable bases at Harvey Norman.
8: They really need to take advantage of this field position that's been gifted to them.
11: Exactly. And this is Katoa. We'll play it then to Brayley and then to Sifatalakai, who goes inside the 20 and he's brought down 15 metres out from the Roosters' line, right-hand side of the upright. Gets up and plays it again. Brayley is there. Brayley got the ball away, and right down the centre of the field goes Jess Calhoun. At the 10-metre line is where he'll play it. And then left out a dummy half. This time it's the big fella. Hazelton, 5 metres out from the Roosters line right in front of the post. Right side now, Trindall. Little flat ball away to Nicara. And he's brought down 5 metres out. This is tackle five, those Sharkies. At the play, the ball, Brayley. Trindall kicks into the in-goal area. Up goes Ronnie. Taken beautifully by Rob Toyer.
9: We're going to get back here.
11: A Mick delivery, well played moment, a 20 metre restart, nice and quick, and brought down 15 metres his own side of the halfway line.
8: That's two kicks there from Braden Trindle. He just, it's, I know it's hard, but he needs to be better there. He needs to do a better job. Just let all that pressure off the Roosters, and again, well over halfway early in this set.
11: Now under Wanganui Tuasi, and look where they are now. 40 metres out, the Roosters on the attack. Ball is with Nat Butcher. Butcher runs into Hazelton, and he is brought down on the 30-metre line. Roosters 18 lead the Sharks 10. Played to Robson, then to Watson. Watson went to Cherry Evans. Toyer, he quickly battled it on to Mark Nwanganui Tuasi, who's only 19 metres out.
8: He might need some trouble here, Toyer.
9: He got whacked. It was illegal.
11: Toya's down injured. We'll get our man Reedy to keep an eye on that. Cherry Evans, Watson, Watson, Butcher. And 19 metres out on tackle five. The Roosters to Savala. He puts a kick up. Talakai stands his ground. Up goes Tupou. But he bats it straight into the arms of a Sharks player. Let's go down to the sideline for Bob Jane. To you, Brent Reed.
12: Yeah, well, Robbie Toyer's still with the trainer down in the field. He got whacked by, I think it was Ronaldo, after he passed that ball before. Actually, the trainer's just given a thump.
9: Go,
12: so he looks okay.
8: Yeah, well, maybe just winded there. It was fair contact. No, I agree with Woodsy. The Sharks are going to test him here. He's been on the ground out of the defensive line. Doesn't have to be a big play all in, but get someone one-on-one.
11: And Katoa, and then back to Nicara. Nicara's brought down five, his own side of the halfway line. We've still got Robbie Toyer out there licking his wounds. No one's been near him. There's the kick from Trindle. It spirals down and taken beautifully. A beautiful take from Mark Nwanganui Tuasi. A Mick delivery, well played moment. Gets up and plays it back. Toyer comes inside, taken by Hazelton. Still the Roosters lead Sharks 18-10. Just as it was at halftime on the Triton Raiders scoreboard. And then for Spencer Lenu, who we think is probably off to Parramatta beyond this year.
8: Oh.
11: Here we go again. The G-string with the six again. And that brings us to, I think, eight for the game. Right on the halfway line. The ball is now with Connor Watson. Angus Crichton enters the contest. Here's Angus Crichton. Ball goes to the right side. Cherry Evans. Toyer's made a miracle recovery. He comes back in field. Bounces out of one. Brought down 31 metres out in centre field. Then it's played to Robson. Savala. And quick hands out to Tupou on the wing. Bounces out of one. Bounces out of another toy. And he's brought down Tupou. 5 metres out. He will then play it to Billy Smith. Goes on his own, Billy, and tries to burrow his way over. But referee Adam G says he's held up. He's held up over the line. He'll take it back to the 10-metre line, and that's where Billy Smith will play it on the fourth tackle. Angus Crichton, the freshman out there, gets into dummy half. Crichton has the ball now. Goes to the centre. Savala. Then to Cherry Evans, then to Tedesco, then it Toyer, and then it comes out to Nwanganui Tuasi for the corner. Flips one back in field to Toyer. Toyer's taken. Toyer's away. Toyer finds Tedesco. The ball is still alive. Picked up. Cherry Evans. Then it goes to Savala. Connor Watson. Connor Watson. Connor Watson is getting the score. One of the absolute tries of the season. A wonderful Sydney Roosters try. They just threw it around and threw it around. And every time you thought it was dead, they picked it up and threw it again.
8: Well, you just don't know where to start. Underneath the Waza, he's well covered. The flick pass behind his back to Toyer. Toyer looks like he's covered. He breaks two.

0: pass to Connor Watson. It just beats. It was Billy Burns. He just beats a bit of footwork and then too strong for Brayley coming across in cover. That's a big try. The Sharkies had a lot of opportunity to start this second half. Couldn't capitalise. The Roosters go up the other end. They'll kick this goal, take a good commanding 14-point lead.
1: I don't know how you stop that, boys. That is great footy. And as you said, the one little, every time he gets the ball, he's waiting for something to happen, lads. And he's just gone to silent, backed himself. And he's just gone for the Hail Mary flick pass. Teddy did one. Rob Toya did one. And it was just a great finish from Connor Watson.
2: Yes, indeed. 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One of the great tries of the season.
1: What are we waiting for?
2: And are we waiting to have a look at something here? Was there an issue with
0: There's
2: the try?
0: With that. We've watched four replays of it, and it's all play on. King.
2: There it is. Hugo Savala adds the extras. And now the Sydney Roosters go out to a comfortable lead once again. 24-10 on the sideline for Bob Jane. Brent Reed.
3: Well, you're spot on, Wade. I mean, Cronulla had their chance early in that second half, and they let the Roosters off the hook. But you know what? You can't do that against the Roosters. They will make you pay. And I'll tell you what, aren't we going to miss Marky Mark when he goes to rugby at the end of this year? He just comes up with something freakish just about every game these days.
0: Woodsy summed it up, mate. He can't really stop that. They did everything right. Shepherded him to the sideline. He's about to go out. He just has the awareness and the skill to flick it behind his back. He hits Bob Toya in the chest.
1: It's just brilliant to watch, isn't it? Oh, mate.
2: So here we go again. Roosters get us, or the Sharks get us underway. It looks like maybe Roosters and Dolphins in Brisbane next Friday night. Live on Triple M, winner goes straight through to the grand final. But there's a long way to play in this game yet. 27 minutes, in fact. Sharkies will not give up. Angus Crichton has the ball.
0: Oh, and don't the Roosters fans love his return? Big roar, that's his first carry.
1: He's like a bit of a bikey now, boys, doesn't he?
2: Yeah, he's a real
1: mean
2: looking
1: rugged
2: cat,
1: isn't he?
2: Yeah. Yes, indeed. And then he looks like someone ordered Sam Stowers Smith off. He looks like.
1: Yeah.
2: Off Timu.
1: He's like the Australian version of Smith.
2: Here is Tedesco up toward the halfway line and brought down 3 metres short. Tackle five, says referee Adam the G-string G. Tackle five back there then for Daly Cherry Evans to kick. It's coming down and Ronnie takes it on the full. Here's Ronnie Mulitalo. 24 points to 10. Roosters lead Sharks with 26 minutes and 20 seconds left to play in this game. All thanks to Ream and Mackers. And then at the play the ball, it'll come across. And from Kennedy it went to Katoa. He spiralled across field and brought down by Angus Crichton. Gets up and plays it. Billy Burns, then Tommy Hazelton, met by Hugo Savala. 20 their own side of the halfway line. And they had that tough tussle last week, the Roosters, which they lost. Are they better for it? Well, at this stage it would seem like they might be. From just inside the 40, Trindle sends this one down to Dan Tupou, who takes it on the 10. And here comes the veteran, and brought down about 22 metres his own side of the halfway line. So only that one try since half-time, as it comes back in field to Billy Smith.
4: Move now, Billy! Right square!
2: And then it'll go from Robson out to the superstar Mark Nwangani Tawazi off to rugby. For season 2027, but they always come back. Tedesco, Cherry Evans, and driven back by Ronnie Mulitalo. 10 metres inside Roosters' end. Then at the play, the ball, Tedesco again. Brought down on tackle five. They've had a lot of ball last 10 minutes, this Roosters' side. There's Cherry Evans, and he'll just dab this one down to Kennedy, who takes 20 out from his own line. And Robbie Toya takes him in a beautiful tackle.
1: But that wasn't a great kick from Cherry Evans, but what, mate, turned into a really good kick was the chase. The chase from Rotoya's one-on-one. He picks up Will Kennedy and dumps him back, and it's just a great first win for the Roosters.
0: And the confidence of Rob Toya to know he's alone, to go down there and take Will Kennedy in the open field. He makes a lot of good defenders miss, but Rob Toya, he just is straight onto him.
2: And Adam Fanua-Blake is now at the halfway line. Where he will play it, it'll come across to Trindle. Trindle will offload to Nicara. Nicara's brought down. It goes without saying they must be next to score. This Cronulla side.

0: Saints.
1: There's the kick from Trindle. Kennedy come flying through, and he's still flying through. And up goes Tedesco. He was checked in the air. He was taken in the air by Kennedy. And the Roosters get a simple penalty. What did you think of that, Wade?
2: Oh, I think we've seen this rule all year. Will Kennedy, he goes up and then just wraps the arm a little bit when he's in the air. Can't grab him, so that's probably a fair penalty.
3: He's jumped the ball probably a bit far out.
2: This is what pressure does to you, the scoreboard pressure. You know you need to take risks and, you know, push everything. And he wasn't quite in position, but he had to go for it. Didn't execute. And again, the Roosters in complete control. Cherry Evans now take his time, kick for touch, and it's going to be hard to run down from him.
1: Penalty count 2-2. Choice Hotel stats, it's the restarts that are 4-4. And your call team tonight, Aaron Woods, Wade Graham. On the sideline, Brent Reed for Ream Hot Water. Let's go down to Reedy right now.
4: Yeah, boys, it feels like it's almost breaking point for Cronulla. They need to make an impact pretty soon and get some points back on the board. The Roosters run away with this. It just feels like the Roosters are in total control at the moment down here on ground level.
1: Now, this is Butcher. And he's going to be brought down inside Sharks territory. 17 gone, second half. Robson, Watson, Savala. And then again, that man Fekete. A beautiful ball to Savala. I tell you what, this Fekete.
2: He's a good player, isn't he?
1: What? A lovely little offload. Robson got it to Watson, got it to Cherry Evans, and then it flew out to Toya. And Toya might have knocked that on, he has. So Sharks get off the hook that time. And the Sharkies will get possession 25 out from their own line.
2: Yeah, it was a nice play there from Cherry Evans. He knows the Sharks coming up and in, just fires it straight across the face of Tedesco to Toya on the out. Tough pass to catch, but you know, he's good enough to catch those. He'd be disappointed with that, Rob Toya.
3: He's crept into his game the last couple of weeks, Rob Toya. He's come up with a couple of those sort of errors with those wide cutout passes. He catches that. There's an opportunity on the outside, and you can see what they're trying to do there.
2: Someone needs, this is the moment for the Sharks.
3: Has to be.
2: 50 possession again, and the way this game's going, they need to really force the issue here. Someone needs to go out there and create something for their team.
1: Bob Jane T-Marts, let's go to the sideline for Brent Reed.
4: Got a crowd number, boys, 39,147. Yeah. Not too bad.
2: Well done. Well done.
4: Good on the Sharks fans for coming along.
1: Now, was that 31,000?
2: 39.
1: I beg your pardon. That's beautiful, Reedy. Thank you.
2: Get down and get your ears checked, bro.
1: I might have to. I did get them checked the other week at East Gardens Specsavers. Very good ears. I can hear a dog from three suburbs away. Here's Billy Burns, met by Fekete, and brought down.
2: You'd email into the council and complain, wouldn't you?
1: Here's Calhoun, 25 out, centre field. Gets up and plays it back. Right side is Trindle. Right side is Kennedy. Underneath goes Big Sifar. Is he about to play his last game for the Sharkies? As it goes across from Braley to Trindle and underneath Atten Fanua Blake. Look at Atten go. Gets support, no, but he just throws it out the back door. Calhoun has to go back and scoop it up, give it to Kennedy. Oh. Kennedy will go out to that left side.
3: Look at Natty Bush's head. There's claret going everywhere. How good is it to see Maroon?
1: Yes, indeed. Left side again. Trindle got the pass away. The pass away, Teague Wilton. He tried to crawl his way over the line. Is it going to be double movement, or did he get there with natural momentum?
3: Tedesco did fall off him, but I think someone come on the top.
2: I think it's double movement again. Just that scoreboard pressure, last tackle.
5: But then we've got another defender when the ball carrying arms on the ground promoting it.
3: Yeah. That's what I reckon. I reckon it's the Tedesco falls off the tackle, but I think Rob Toya comes from the side and just
6: puts
3: it.
6: We're looking at Daly Cherry Evans in the action.
2: He trips him.
3: Oh, he's tripped him. That's a chest tackle.
6: Just need to determine if this is a tripping action or part of the tackle.
3: Chez normally times that perfectly. What he does, he puts a fingertip on you, then trips you. I've seen him do it. That's a trip. He got him first.
6: Daly extends the leg in an unnatural action. It's the first thing that contacts the ball carrier. So this is a penalty and on report. We're rolling through for the rest of the play.
1: Yeah, that's a double movement.
2: Well, I don't know. His arm might be up there. Well, he might have lost it anyway.
3: Yeah.
6: We just need to determine if there's a defender in contact with the ball carrying arm hits the ground.
3: But they say this arm as well, the right arm, is touching the ground.
2: It's only a ball carrying arm, isn't it?
3: No, they've changed it the last couple of weeks.
2: See, Teddy's not on him.
3: Well.
2: Oh, there, maybe.
3: Now. No, but
2: he's ruled no try.
6: James Tedesco's in contact with the ball carrier, who then promotes the ball to the goal line in a double movement. However, the initial foul by Daly Cherry Evans will cause a restart with a penalty. We have a decision.
5: Just confirm that. Just confirm that, Mark, mate.
3: If Cherry Evans doesn't stick the foot out, he probably scores a try. Is that a professional foul?
1: Yeah, no try. Let's see what happens here. Okay, yeah, Daly's gone on report for this on the Harvey Norman replay.
3: That's a bad one, man. You can't kick. That's dramas for next week for Cherry.
2: Nah, he just made a fine now. Josh Randall, he tripped about seven blokes.
3: He got a bag.
1: Now Trindle.
3: And he got a low steal out of it. How good is that video?
1: And then the ball is played. And it goes left side to Jesse Calhoun, who's going to be brought down 3 metres out from the Roosters' line. 20 minutes left in this game. And the ball comes across now for Trindle. Little short pass to Billy Burns. Trindle on the run around. And he's dropped the ball and bombed a certain try. A certain try. A try has gone begging. Trindle only had to carry that over the line, and that was a try. Harvey Norman replay.
2: Yeah, the moment's maroon here. He just couldn't regather it on the runaround. We've seen him do it so many times. He knows it. He knows it. He's had a lot of pressure with Nico Hines going off the field. Just a couple of his kicks in this second half have been a little bit wayward, and it was an opportunity. You felt like they really needed that. And unfortunately, just couldn't execute.
3: What about the hand from Billy Smith? That's a massive effort.
1: The hand.
3: Through. He just reaches that big mitt of his and just slaps it out.
1: So Harvey Norman replay will show Billy Smith knock the ball out of Trindle's hands. Wonderful save from Billy Smith. Very underrated player is Billy Smith. Now the Roosters with that lead of 24-10.
3: Good run.
1: And Nwaga Niitorasi plays it to Robson. And then it goes to Radley, 19, his own side of the halfway line. He'll get up and play it back. We've only had that one second half try. Crichton now, and takes some stopping. Brought down about 8 metres, his own side of the halfway line. Kicked it through the ruck by Billy Burns. Well, that's silly. That's a silly thing to do.
3: That's the way they said, mate. Pressure at this time of game, 24-10, with 19 minutes left on the clock. I think they're going for a captain's challenge here.
2: Again, I think they're just trying to force an issue here. It looks like the dead set had his foot in the ruck. And it shot back pretty quick, that ball. So, scoreboard pressure, they know they need something.
3: An all or nothing sort of play, isn't it, Wado? They need something to go their way. You watch the replay here.
6: Looking at the left leg of Billy Burns. He started an initial process of playing the ball, and he kicks the ball out.
3: Yeah, that's a shot.
6: Struck interference. The challenge is unsuccessful.
2: Clutching his straws there again, just trying to force the issue. And they really can't afford to concede another try. If they do, that'll be all she wrote, I think, for the Sharkies. It's been a brave effort to get this far and hold their gloves up with the injury they had in these games. But the Roosters just been a little bit more desperate, some try savers. Oh,
3: yes.
1: And that was Collins. He just went straight into Calhoun, and Calhoun come off second best. Robson then for Victor Radley. Roosters 24-10 on the Triton Raider scoreboard. And then it goes Savala, got the pass away to Crichton. Crichton comes back in field, gets away from a number, and goes through the middle, and he's brought down 12 metres out. They could put this to bed here. Played to Robson, scoots out a dummy half, got it to Radley. Numbers out here. And Mark Nwaga Niitorasi's going to score in their right-hand corner without a hand laid on him. And that, I think, will be the ball game, with the Roosters leading 28 points, 10 and 17 to go.
2: Yeah, it just felt like the Roosters could strike again. They're already in control, but just been a little bit too far ahead now. It's great work from Robson out deep and square into the line. Victor Radley gets the ball with a lead support outside him, and it's good enough to recognise the Sharks defence, come in and commit to those support runners. Goes out the back to Cherry Evans, and it's basically 3-on-1 there. Mortala, he's left all on his own. Cherry Evans just straight over the top. Loving it to Waze. He scores for the Tricolours. Been a good performance, Woodsy.
3: Been the difference, Plato. The squad members of the Roosters, the big guns, have stood up and delivered. Trindle's had a couple of kicks he'd love to have back. Jerry Evans has been on the ball tonight, just dictating turns with his boot and then just summing it up perfect. The vision over the top, unmarked. Nawagani Tawasi into the corner. And I think that try puts him into the prelim, boys.
1: Yes, indeed. Triton Raider scoreboard, Roosters 28, Sharks 10, 40% on the Pertec kick predictor. Pertec's hoses don't crack under pressure. National service 24/7, search Pertec. And sleep well, play better, get 10% off selected big brand mattresses and adjustable bases now at Harvey Norman. Now, this is three converted try leads, so you would think, Wado, this will put this
2: well, kick. Yeah, this is the only probably hope for the Sharks would be, you'd have to be serious and then somehow they'd have to find three converted tries in 15 minutes. But
1: now, Hugo Savala. Oh, he's copping a hell of a cheer from those Cronulla supporters over there, giving him a boo and a hiss. And here comes Hugo Agogo, moves in from the sideline. That looks nice. Coming around, he's kicked it. He's kicked it. Roosters 30, Sharks 10. Down to you on the sideline for Bob Jane Reedy.
4: Yeah, enjoyed that, Hugo Savala. He gave those Cronulla fans a bit of a thumbs up as he jogged back to his position for the kickoff. I've got to say, Gallagher Evans, we spoke about him before the game, we spoke about him in the first half, but he's nailed it tonight. Yeah, every decision has been the right decision by Daly. And you know what? They might get Sam Walker back next week. They're going to be tough. It's going to be a big game against the Dolphins.
1: Oh, looking forward to that there in the beautiful city of Brisbane.
2: Dolphins just sitting up there now going, hope Cronulla can just ramp it up for these last 15 minutes and take a piece of some Roosters with them.
1: There's a little short kick off from Trindle, who hasn't stopped trying tonight. And it's batted back. It'll be a knock on, so it'll be a Roosters ball. 15 and a half to go.
2: No challenge left either. The Sharks aren't happy with that, but Ronaldo did get up. He might have got the first touch, but they wasted that challenge regardless. Have to go to the referee's call.
1: Ooh.
2: I don't know if he touched that.
3: Yeah, but that's what comes with the challenge. They should have done that one. It was an obvious one before. Oh, it's hard.
2: It's close.
3: It's
2: close.
3: Very close, but they wasted their challenge last set, and that's what happens.
1: Yes, well, for those who said we'd struggle to get a crowd here tonight, 39,000. Wonderful.
2: You just know they're going to get bigger and bigger. Suncorp next week, boy. Aren't they going to get some people through the gate? The Dolphins, first prelim, looking to go to their first grand final 4 years in as a franchise.
3: Wait, no question. When do you bring Tedesco or Jerry Evans off?
2: It'll be long, maybe another 5 minutes.
3: Yeah, I'd be looking to take him off now because, mate, that's big. They're older now. You know, you don't need to be in. See, Trindle last week, last tackle of the game, hurt his shoulder. No need for him on the field now.
1: Now Collins.
2: Particularly when you've got someone like Connor Watson in your team who can fill in anywhere.
3: Yeah.
1: Here's Crichton. Spins a beautiful ball back to Savala. Savala spins out a one tackle. They've scored some very entertaining tries tonight, the Roosters. But Hugo Savala will play it. 25 metres out on tackle five, says the G-string. Then back to Daly Cherry Evans. Up goes the kick. In comes the chase. Taken on the full. And that will be a try. And that will be Robbie Toya, who plucked it out of the air and scores another one for the Tricolours. And now it is well and truly, without doubt, a Roosters-Dolphins Friday night in Brisbane.
2: And the floodgates are a chance of opening here. The Sharks are held on for so long, but Roosters have kicked comfortably ahead. A great play. Rob Toya, we've mentioned him all night. Just a wonderful centre we have in our competition. Can defend, he's aggressive, but he also has the skills. Jumps through, contest in the air with Mulatalo, wins that battle, and the boys are happy. It's a good feeling as a player this moment where you know you're off to a prelim. They'll be enjoying this last 15 minutes, the Roosters.
3: Oh, definitely. Jeezy's a player, Rob Toya. But you can just tell that set. The Roosters are throwing flick passes from behind. It's great to see the likes of Crichton back on the field. He needed to be coming back because he had that injury. He's been out for a long period of time. The confidence he's going to get from this, and then to see the man, Rob Toya, boys. Like, he represented Queensland last year, this year. Everyone was like, wow, he's only played 8 games leading into it. This is why he's played for Queensland. He is an elite centre, if not up there with Herbie Farnworth. He is a freak of a player.
1: 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Roosters 34, Sharks 10, and 80% the Pertec kick predictor. But it's all thanks to the Triton Verada, our friends at McDonald's. When the footy's on and you can't get a miss a moment, get Macca's delivered.
3: Did you get a McChicken?
1: Yeah. And some nuggies.
3: Oh, yes.
1: For a 99-cent delivery fee on the My Macca's app.
3: We haven't spoken about our steamed buns, brother.
1: Oh, yeah.
3: And who's our friend that loves her buns being steamed?
1: Alana Ferguson.
3: And he's right, my friend.
1: The Ferganator. She loves to have her buns steamed. There's the kick from Hugo, and he's kicked another one. Roosters 36, Sharks 10. Down to you on the sideline, Reedy.
4: I spoke about Dally Chervins before, and you know what? Going up to Suncorp Stadium to play the Dolphins, that's going to be pretty special for him. His whole family is Redcliffe Dolphins royalty, basically. So Dally, I think, played junior footy for the Dolphins. It's a pretty significant milestone for Dally next weekend, and he'll want to win the Dolphins season. Well, you know he will. He'll want to win the Dolphins season. So it's going to be a pretty special occasion for the whole family.
1: Yeah, good on you. Thank you, Reedy. There's the kick-off. Shortish. Up they go again, but it's Marky Mark. The Roosters lead 36 points to 10 and have scored 6 tries to 2. But they've come out here in the second half to eventually get it to an 18-0.
2: Yeah, well, really the game, you know, for the Sharkies, that period straight after half-time, they had a couple of opportunities. Didn't quite do enough with the football. A couple of wayward fifth tackle options that just allowed all the pressure to come off the Roosters, and they just took full advantage of it, as we see 6 again.
3: That Brayden Schindler one, Wayne, the try. 24-10.
2: Yeah.
3: Ooh, massive.
2: Bit of frustration here in the Sharks, too. Individuals starting to come out of the line, try and solve some problems on their own.
1: Now, we'll see it go from Robson. And then to Vic Bradley. 21 metres out, right in front of the post. Right side, it's DCE, it's Tedesco. It goes in front of Toya and ends up with Mark Nwanganyi Tawazi. There's another little tackle break, little fend from Marky Mark. 15 metres out, plays it to Toya. Jerry Evans has it. To the centre, it's Angus Crichton. Crichton bounces out of one. Inside the 10, ducks under another and finds the defence to bring him down 5 metres out. And right in front of the Sharkies' try line, that's where he'll play it. Right side, Robson. Jerry Evans back inside. Oh, beautiful take. It came back inside from Toya to Tedesco. And he juggled it, and he juggled it, and he juggled it, and he caught it, and he scored. And now, all of a sudden, it's 40-10.
3: It's just a great play. It's just a little bit having fun now, boys. They're throwing some tricks out of the trick bag. It's a good play. Jerry Evans, he hits. Siwa Wong is going on the out to try and engage the defenders on the outside, and it's just that soft little touch power. I think I've seen a bloke in this box who used to do quite a fair bit with Ben Barber and Valentine Holmes. Wait, oh.
2: Love this play, little outside, inside. Jerry Evans just squares up the Cronulla back rower, Teague Wilton. Wong goes on the out, just opens up that hole, and Teague Wilton just cocks off Cam McInnes. It's a great understanding there. You get a middle, it's not normally his job, the defender at full man, and just clocks off for that half a second as Wong passes it back into Tedesco, hitting that hole. He did well. He juggled the football. Let's go, mate. Had to work out how to twist his body, regain it, and then put it down. And a good reward for Teddy. That's a great sign.
1: There's somebody in the stand has got a picture of Mark Nwanganyi Tawazi holding Ronnie Mulitalo like a little baby.
2: Some of the photos.
3: That's great.
2: And the AI getting around at the moment is absolute ludicrous.
1: Yeah. Don't they love a photo on a sign in Auckland?
2: Yeah, there's a page now on Instagram. I don't know the name of it, but it is all time. It's outrageous.
3: They do Fandingham skits on it. It's unbelievable.
1: Now, 62% Pertec kick predictor. Pertec's hoses don't crack. And Woodsy, your crack's held up pretty good tonight too.
3: It's intact, good. Brother. It's
1: your
3: intact.
1: Crack is intact. You've got a good crack.
2: I'm just thinking, I know we're talking about Sammy Walker possibly being back, but if he's not 100%, do you even risk it? If Hugo Savala, he's played outstanding tonight, he's kicked all the goal, he missed that one, and DC standing up, maybe. I understand if you can get him back to 100%, but he's got to be long odds to be close to that.
1: Roosters 40, lead the Sharks 10, down to the sideline for Bob Jane. Here's Reedy.
4: And the other side of that, Wade, is if you bring him back, you move Hugo Savala back to the centres, because Billy Smith's been fantastic tonight as well, hasn't he, for the Roosters. So they've got some decisions to make if Sam Walker is to come back into this side next week. But you know what? They're great, great decisions, right? They're great options they have for Trent Robinson heading into that Dolphins game.
1: Now, this is all thanks to the Triton Raider scoreboard. 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
3: Ooh, error.
1: A little knock on out of... Well, they've had 100% of the ball last 10 minutes, the Roosters. Choice Hotel stats. We've got a challenge for Harvey Norman. And remember, sleep well, play better, get 10% off selected big brand mattresses and adjustable bases at Harvey's.
3: Straight to the captain's challenge from the kickoff, Lindsay Collins. Good collision. We're just watching the replay. Oh, it's a rake. Cam, I don't know if he intends to do it. He just got bumped off the carry.
6: Just looking at the left hand of Cameron McInnes with more than one defender in the tackle. You can see his fingers pull at the ball and he intentionally strips it. The challenge is successful.
3: Love seeing front rowers win captain's challenges. Doesn't happen often, but it's good to see Lindsay Collins.
2: I think Billy Burns might be banned from the challenge list.
3: Never again.
2: His license has been revoked.
1: So, Fichetti, who has continued to impress the experts tonight.
2: Oh, he's some player, and this is his first full season. He trialled around in the middle, had big raps coming through. The juniors, Jake Friend, I think, was coaching in the junior grades and just said he has big moments all over him. He had to work hard on his game and the effort areas and the one percenters, but he's a big-time player.
1: Now, Savala, and then back in field it went to Vic Radley. 29 metres out, Roosters 40, Sharks 10. Robson, Savala, this is now with Radley again. Who's 21 metres out and right in front of the posts. Tackle three. At the play of the ball, it'll go right to Cherry Evans. He comes back in field and gets the ball away to Savala. Savala then heads out right side. Offloads Tedesco. Toya. Toya's going to kick and chase. Toya's going to kick and chase. Scooped up by Mark Nwangani Tawazi. And there's try number 8 for the Sydney Roosters. Marky Mark. Making the most of his last few games in the tricolours, gets another try, 19 runs, 155 run metres. Oh, he is a player.
2: Oh, as Woodsy said, they're just having fun now, no fear in their football, comfortable lead, quick passing galore. Toy here just gets the ball one on one, nothing really doing, a little grubber, beats two defenders to the football, and just that just causes disruption.
3: I reckon they might look at it here with Cal Hero. He's got his arm on his shoulder, but...
2: I'm with the shoulder.
3: Because he's gone past the ball, in my opinion, but with these refs this day and age, you don't know, but luckily it's not going to impact the game.
2: Just keep the clock running, Woodsy.
3: What about the big dive from the Nwangani Tawasi at the end? Wow! Well, you know what? What a loss he's going to be for our game.
1: Yeah, he really
3: is. He's going to the other game. Like, come on, man. Like, we need to get him back as soon as possible.
1: I hope he does. You know, so many of them come back. I hope he comes back.
2: Do you think he surprised himself at how quickly he adjusted and elevated his game to the highest level? Because, kudos to him. He played in the 70s. He backed himself to come over and make an impact as we see Hugo Savala just line up the conversion. But he had to have surprised himself a little bit because he was... a little bit out of position when he first started, had a couple of errors, but now he is an elite winger and just a guy who gets bums on seats because something's always happening around him.
3: Freak, absolute freak. As you said that, people pay just to watch him play.
1: Hugo Savala, we might just get a look at the record books if we can, because this will probably be a record defeat of the Roosters over the Sharkies in a final, you would think. It's 44-10, kick to come. 8 tries to 2. Here goes Hugo Agogo again. And he's put that right over the black pot. 46-10, let's go down to you on the sideline for Bob Jane T-Marks, Brent Reed.
4: Yeah, and Celestia Fichetti's actually come off for a break now. Not many players deserve it more than he does. Nat Butch has come back into this game. So they've got a lot of depth with the Roosters. They're in good touch. They're getting everyone back. Angus Crichton's standing right in front of me now. You know, he's back this week. They're going to be real hard next weekend for the Dolphins. It's going to be a great game, actually.
1: Oh, my word. My word. Bob Jane T-Mart's Price Buster sale is on now. BobJane.com.au. Roosters 46, Sharks 10. And now here comes the kickoff once again from Brayley. Into the arms of Tupou and then Collins. 46-10. We could get over the... We could get over 50. They have had, I would suggest to you, in the last 15 minutes, all of the football away.
2: Oh, yeah, well, I think the Sharks conceding a try and then trying to kick off short to get the ball back, chasing the game. It's just become, we see a knock on there from Robson. It's become a bit too much for them. They held their gloves up well with the injuries and the adversity they faced in the first half. But again, that period right after half time where they couldn't capitalise after having good field position. Conceding the seven tackle sets, a couple of those, and then Tricky just missing that opportunity. Each one's just a blow to your confidence, and then it's just become a bit too much for him. And the Roosters have played well.
3: The Roosters have been great. They lose Nicho Hynes the first set of the game. Your halves have got a complete reshuffle, but you can't take away from the Roosters. They've been outstanding tonight.
1: Yeah, and the Sharkies fans starting to leave. Let's have a look at this previous
2: final. Can I get an early mark?
1: Mate, it's not up to me. Oh, yeah, this blows anything out of the water. Roosters beat the Sharks 32-12 in 2002. Roosters beat the Sharks 21-12 in 2018. 13-12 in 2023 and 20-10 last year. So 46-10, Roosters have flogged them. Brayley goes left, and this will come back to Trindle, who'll get it away to Nicara. A late try might be something. Nicara pops it back to Brayley. Trindle. Trindle goes to Kennedy. And Kennedy is going to be brought down 12 metres out. So we'll make a little deal now with the Sharkies fans. Those of you going back to the Shire, you take Southern Cross Drive. And those of us going back to the Maroubra region, we'll take Anzac Parade, OK? And we'll just keep things separate that way and things will run a little bit smoother. Here's Trindle. And he goes to Kennedy, who gets it out to Sione Katoa, who put it down. Picked up by Dan Tupou. Tupou's away. Tupou's being chased. And the veteran is brought down in a mick delivery, well-played moment. And now Billy Smith.
2: End of an era here for the Sharks. The players moving on next year. Sione Katoa, Jesse Raymond, both played in the juniors with the likes of Mulatalo and Blake Brayley, Britt Nakora. Sifatalakai moving on. We mentioned Cameron Guinness moving across to the Super League. All these players have played a long time together as a core group and there'll be some big changes next year.
1: Yeah, and I wish Cam all the best over there at York. Obviously, he is going to make a difference to York. They're not one of the more well-known sides. Here's Tupou. He cuts back in field and his experience and his inspiration will be invaluable. He has been one of the most heartiest, gutsy players I've ever seen.
2: It's funny, like some players, they're well respected.
1: Toya puts the fend on, gets around Kennedy, and brought down 15 metres out.
2: It's just a beauty from Toya one-on-one with Taylor Hero.
1: Cherry Evans puts this way too big, and it ends up in the car park.
2: Just speaking on Cam and his exit from the NRL, a lot of players have their respect, you know, within their team and their own club, but certain guys get a respect across the whole NRL, the whole competition, because of what their values are and how they go about their business. And Cameron's certainly one of those. He's loved from the clubs that he represented, yep. South Sydney, St George and the Sharks, but he's got that level of respect across the game because of, you know, who he is as a man and how he's gone about his work in the NRL in his career. So good luck to him moving overseas.
1: I don't think Cam... Did Cam get a grand final premiership?
2: No, he didn't.
1: He didn't get one with my mob.
2: Not from lack of trying.
1: No.
2: You're one of the toughest and hardest trainers I was lucky enough to come across.
3: I reckon the doctors will be happy, no more stitches.
1: And Nicara now right on the halfway line. Played to Sione Katoa, Tommy Hazleton inside Roosters territory. 2 minutes left now. Roosters 46, Sharks 10 on the Triple M Triton Raider scoreboard. That's been put down. But we must remember with 2 minutes to go that The Sharkies lost Nico Hines a minute into the game with an HIA, and then not long after, Marwini Hirotti went running into the back fence and injured himself on the fence.
3: That's just the way the game goes sometimes, Maroon.
2: Not ideal, but it is what it is, mate. That's our game, and they have Nifo, who's played throughout the year. And again, they held their gloves up in that first half. They fought back, but there's some discipline issues and just...
3: That period after halftime was so crucial, mate. 18-10, had probably three steps on the try line. They just couldn't do anything with it. They lacked that, just that execution at the end of the set.
2: And cohesion, right?
3: Like, and just a couple of poor kicks which let them off the ropes.
1: Now Crichton, and 1 minute left in this game. Tedesco, Bradley, and then it went to...
2: Butcher, he's in the walls tonight.
1: The Butchie's all sewn up. And then we've got a knock on, but that might be just about all we have time for. Reedy will get us some interviews.
2: Hopefully. I've seen enough tonight, Maroon. I'm not even going to join the street party, mate. I'm just going to go home and probably sulk in my garage.
1: I think the street party will be over.
2: Yeah, possibly.
1: By the time you get down Southern Cross Drive.
2: You don't know my neighbours, mate. They can turn one on tomorrow.
3: Isn't the Dr. Riccio one of your neighbours?
2: He's up the road
1: from me. And then let's go down to you, Reedy.
4: Well, I'm just confident here. The same Reedy's a banker. The Roosters fans. Sorry, it may be a banker.
3: They're not wrong, mate. They're not wrong.
1: I think they're saying wanker. Here's Reedy.
4: I think they're saying wanker. Okay.
1: Here's Hazelton. And then the final siren's about to sound. It goes out to Puru. Kennedy tried to bat it on. And Ronnie Mulitalo will take the tackle. And what a win for the Roosters. What a win for the Roosters. 46 points to 10. A record score over the Sharks in a final in the NRL era. And next week they are going to go on and play the Dolphins in Brisbane. Now, this is going to be a wow of a game on the back of what we've seen today from the Roosters and what we know the Dolphins are capable of.
2: 100%. Well, we talked about the matchup tonight. Wanganita Wise and Mulitalo. What about next week? Farnworth, Rob Toya.
3: What about Silva and Cobo?
2: Silva and Cobo, Nwanganita
3: Wise. Wow.
2: Wow.
3: And like, that's right. Like, the Dolphins have been sitting here watching this. Now, they've got their eyes on this game. They've watched the Roosters go through. The Roosters, look, they were great tonight, Roosters, but they've still got another level they can get to.
2: They just did what they had to do.
3: Once they got to that lead, they were just mucking around.
2: Granola, they fell over. They tried hard and they were brave for a decent period, but they just fell over in the end. Too much pressure and too much changes with those injuries. And the Roosters, that second half, they were really just in cruise control once they opened up that lead.
1: What a game. In the end, 8-2. So, you know, it's funny, boys, if you think about it. The Sharkies had that back-to-back try situation. But outside of that, they didn't really threaten the Roosters' line too much. They scored a try, scored immediately off the next set in the first half to go from, I think, 12-0 to 12-10 or something.
2: It's a big stage for young Ifaipuru to come on. Probably not expecting to get any game time. Like, he would have prepared in case something had happened, but to go on in the second minute of the game, he's played a handful of NRL games. All of a sudden, you're in an elimination final in front of close to 40,000 fans. It's a different gravy out there this time of year, Maroon. You can't hear your teammates talk. It's high pressure, it's fast, it's loud, and not ideal for the Sharks to deal with. You know, Nico Hines coming off so early in the game, but Roosters took full advantage of it. Thoroughly deserved that win, and we've got our first prelim sorted, Dolphins versus the Roosters.
3: That's Friday night, boys.
2: Are we going up?
1: We are going up. Let's go down to the sideline now for Bob Jane Teamart's Reedy.
4: Yeah, got Angus quiet with me. Angus, that's a pretty impressive performance heading into next week.
0: Yeah, it was good, man, I think. I definitely felt alive out there coming back through the middle. So, no, it's good to get some K's in the legs.
4: What was it like, guys? It's a big week for you, I imagine, coming back up after a long time out. What's the week like for you?
0: Yeah, it was a different one. I think with this injury, I sort of it's a weird one. I haven't seen many of them, the navicular, and yeah, sort of rehabbing it. It's been a bit of a yo-yo, a bit up and down, and trying to respect it, trying to listen to it, and it got to a point where I thought I could do a job out here, a little kamikaze stint off the bench, and now I'm happy to be out here with the boys.
4: What about the performance, mate? Obviously, we're still in the balance at halftime, but second half, you guys were really impressive, scored some great tries. What was sort of the mindset at halftime coming into the second half?
0: We wanted to start really fast. I think we know we've got so much strike around the park here, we just got to put it on the paddock, and I think part of that is all the work that we put in through the week, but part of it is also putting that work to the back of your mind and just playing and just being a kid out there and enjoying your footy. And we've got so much talent, like I said, so much strike, so sometimes when you overthink it, you can sort of, I don't know, do a bit too much, and we sort of seem to flow a little bit in that second half, which is great.
4: I know you're only just digesting this one, but I've got to ask about the Dolphins next week. What are your thoughts going up to Brisbane to play them at Suncorp?
0: It's exciting, man. They've been a really good team this year, and I just need to get fresh and get ready and, yeah, get back on it.
4: Well, thanks, Angus.
0: Cheers, mate.
1: Yeah, good on you, Angus Crichton, one of the great survivors of the last decade. He had a wonderful career at South, come over here to the Roosters. He was on his way out, but just found his form again, and he's a wonderful inclusion in this Roosters
3: side. So happy he gets to go out and play a game, like doesn't finish on that injury, because that injury he had, stress fractures are really hard to come back from, and to get the time frame that he'd come back in was very quick. So I'm glad. I know he's going to rugby union, but we still get to see the best of Angus Crichton next week.
1: All righty, he has another one. He's not on his way out at the end of the year. Angus Crichton.
3: Yeah, he's...
1: Yeah, of course, yes.
3: He's off the rugby, brother.
1: Let's wait. We'll try and get Reedy to get a few more interviews for us. He's with Ronnie Minalda. Ronnie Mulitalo now.
4: Yeah, it's just don't worry about him, Ronaldo. That's fine. Ronaldo, obviously a tough one. What are your thoughts?
7: Yeah, just really disappointed. We saved our worst game for last. I know we've got a couple of boys leaving our team that have been with us for a long time, and just disappointed that we let ourselves down, we let our fans down, all the ones that turned up. I don't know, I'm pretty disappointed with that.
4: It's hard because, I mean, you started poorly, but you got yourselves back in the game. You're well in it at halftime. What were you thinking at halftime?
7: Yeah, just had to stay in the fight. We obviously lost Nico pretty early. That doesn't help, and then we lost our centre. So there's a whole new edge out there, but just staying around, and if you're not good enough to step up, then you shouldn't be in here. So no excuses, just rat's ass. You know, we couldn't control the middle. The forward pack just ran rampant on us, and yeah, just on the back foot all day. So I don't think we touched the ball for about 15 minutes in that back end. And yeah, like I said, it's just we saved our worst performance for last. So really disappointed.
4: That's tough too, as well, because you've got some blokes leaving at the end of this year, right? I imagine you wanted to send them off on the right note as well.
7: Yeah, you know, those guys deserve better. Cameron McInnes, Siva Talakai, Seneca Tor, you know, served this club well, and it's just shit house that we've. Yeah, this is their last memory, so yeah, I want to get off the field, enjoy beers with them, and say one goodbyes.
4: Okay, thanks, mate. Thanks for talking.
7: Reedy, good to see you, mate. See you.
1: Thank you, Reedy, on the sideline for Bob Jane Teamart. So yeah, there's another one we can add to the list that's not going to be at the Roosters, Angus Crichton.
3: Yeah, but just listen to Renato Mulitalo, then you can tell, like, the emotion in his voice. He's shattered, and Wade, I said it earlier in the game, that those blokes have come through the grades together, Will Kennedy, Blake Brayley, Nakora, Trindle. They've been in the system for such a long period. They were at Endeavour High with all each other. So,
2: and you know, after back-to-back prelims, they would have had high expectations, and they had an opportunity late in the season.
3: Yep.
2: They were travelling well, and they had a bumpy run home. They made it hard for themselves. In that bottom half of the eight, it was always going to be an uphill battle, and they come up against the Roosters team who are on song, getting the troops back, just missing the key man in Sammy Walker, face a little bit of adversity and just couldn't overcome it. Rooster did it quite comfortably in the end, but yeah, it's a real changing of the guard there at the Sharks. A lot of that core group moving on.
1: And down to the sideline again, Reedy is with Mark Nwangani Tawase.
4: Yeah, Mark, got yourself a double, I think, in the end, a couple of tries, and it was like the second half, it was some great tries scored by you guys.
8: Yeah, mate, like you said, so lucky to get the two there, but the boys are doing our job through the middle there, and I'm just lucky to, finish it off for the boys.
4: Were you surprised in the second half, Mark? Because it was still, I mean, you started really well. They fought their way back into the game, but at halftime was sort of in the balance, but you ran away with it in the second half, and things seem to come relatively easy to you guys in that second half.
8: Yeah, look, I think a few things didn't go their way in the first half, so they did really well to fight to the end there. So, yeah, like you said, towards the end there, we managed to, push over. But, yeah, like I said, they fought to the end there.
4: Cast your mind forward to next week. Now you play the Dolphins up there in Brisbane Suncorp Stadium. It'll be sold out, probably 50-odd thousand rabid Queensland Dolphins fans baying for blood. What are your thoughts heading into that game?
8: Oh mate, we just got to go again. We can do it. But yeah, take the lessons from tonight. Get our bodies ready, and like you said, it's going to be a fiery atmosphere. And you know, I've been up there before with an atmosphere, and I know it can be done.
4: I mean, I think you showed tonight what you can do when things are going your way, and when you play your best footy, you can score points on anyone, right?
8: Yeah, definitely. But yeah, that takes a lot of hard work, so we've got to make sure we put in the hard work there first, and then hopefully it comes through.
4: Cool. Thanks, Mark.
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1: All right, welcome back. Roosters have defeated the Sharks 46 points to 10. And just before we go, lads, let's get your tips for tomorrow's game, which is live on Triple M. And listener, the boys are on their way over for New Zealand Warriors at Eden Park taking on Newcastle. Who do you like, please, big fella?
6: Look, Maroon, I give the Knights a big chance. I'm going to go Warriors in this one. 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They'll get their mojo back tomorrow. 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And they'll start hard straight through the middle.
1: All right, what about you, Woodsy? I mean, Wado, sorry.
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1: Oh, okay, well, that game is live on Triple M tomorrow. 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
8: Cherry Evans gets the pass away to Collins and the Roosters have gone over.
7: Nico Hines coming off the field for an HIA. 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
9: Jeez, he's a freak at this level, boys.
10: Nico Hines has been ruled out of this game. He has failed his HIA.
8: Katoa reaches out, and that's a try. Sharkies get a try.
7: Well, there's not much better finisher than the NRL than Sione Katoa.
8: Trindle comes left, gets a little pass to Ronnie, and Ronnie Mulitalo scores. And they go back-to-back, the Sharks.
7: Mulitalo, big player standing up here for the Sharks.
8: Jerry Evans reaches out to score, and the Roosters score again. They're the ball is still alive. Picked up. Cherry Evans. Then it goes to Savala. Connor Watson. One of the absolute tries of the season. Noangani Tawazi's going to score in their right-hand corner. And that, I think, will be the ball game. In comes the chase. And that will be Robbie Toya, who plucked it out of the air and scores another for the tri-cutters. Tedesco, and he juggled it, and he caught it, and he scored, and now all of a sudden, it's 40 to 10.
9: They're having fun now, boys. They're throwing some tricks out of the trick bag.
8: Scooped up by Mark Nwanganitawazi,
11: And there's try number 8 for the Sydney Roosters.
1: What a win for the Roosters. 46 points to 10. A record score over the Sharks.
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16: Hey, Chris Beer with you. Welcome to The Briefing. Something happened in Germany last week that would have been unthinkable a generation ago. A far-right party recorded a historic result in a state election, winning 39 of the 83 seats and coming within 3 seats of controlling the government in its own right. Now, it'd be easy to pop that in the over-there basket, but it's a win that drew a well-done from Elon Musk, who's thrown his support behind the party, and victories like this aren't just happening in Germany. Italy is run by a party with roots in post-war fascism. The far-right leads or sits inside governments in the Czech Republic, Slovakia, Finland, Sweden, and Croatia. And over the weekend, Nigel Farage's Reform banked the biggest political donation in British history, £72 million from two crypto billionaires who say they want to even the playing field for the far-right party and get it ready to govern. So the money's flowing, the winds are landing, and the movement's getting closer and closer to power. Which begs the question, how exactly is the far right gaining so much ground globally, and how's it tracking in Australia? Especially now that a known neo-Nazi group is fighting the government in the High Court for a legal right to exist. To help us unpack it all, I'm joined by far right researcher Dr. Kaz Ross from the University of Tasmania. Dr. Kaz, welcome back to the briefing. To start us off, I want to set the scene. How do you define a far right political party? What are some of the hallmarks?
1: I think a far-right political party is almost certainly going to have a stance on issues like the nation, the people, and race. This is a form of politics which defines a group of insiders and a group of outsiders. So for me, the far-right is an appeal to an in-group, which is the Anglo-Celtic heritage people in Australia, and opposing an out-group, which are recent migrants or not so recent migrants, people of a different skin colour, race, ethnicity. So for me, that is one of the dividing lines between sort of the far right and maybe a populist right. If you look at, say, someone like Pauline Hanson, in the past, she's talked about things like, well, as long as people assimilate, I'm happy for them to be called Australian. So I would call that a sort of a populist position. But when you start talking about, well, we have to celebrate our Anglo-Celtic Christian heritage, then you're moving into the territory of far right.
16: Well, let's apply some of that thinking now to what we saw happen in Germany last week. A party, the AfD, they managed to win a lot of seats in this state election. It's a bit of a historic win for that party. What can you tell us about the party and some of its core policies?
1: So the Alternative for Deutschland formed in 2013, and it's found a lot of support in the former East Germany. So this is a region of Germany that was forcibly reunited with West Germany and felt that they really lost out in that reunification in terms of economics, leading to a population drain of all their talent leaving that particular area. So this is an area that feels a bit disenfranchised and a bit not connected. And they've been a breeding ground for these kind of far-right policies. The AfD itself has been slowly gathering momentum and getting more and more people elected to the German parliament. They have, I think, over 150 members now in the German parliament, and they're broadly based on an anti-European Union stance and an anti-migration stance. Their popularity really took off after the refugee crisis handled by Angela Merkel, where they said our borders shouldn't be open, we should be having closed borders, and particularly we shouldn't be allowing Muslims into the country. They've managed to surf the wave of the culture wars, the global culture wars, against LGBTIQA people, against trans people, even something like renewable energy. So they've had these very conservative stances on these cultural war issues, and they found support. So somewhere like the recent elections, they managed to get over 40% of the vote in the state of Saxony, and that was a big shock for the ruling Christian Democrats.
16: Talk us through the significance of that victory and why it came as such a shock, because the way I see it, at least when we're talking about Europe and far right, or the growth of the far right and the popularity of the far right, it seems to be one and the same now. You talk about far right expansion and growing influence, and you think about Europe. Why did that come as such a shock to those in Germany?
1: I think partly because the sort of centre-right party of the Christian Democrats had recognised that there was a movement against migration, and they themselves in the last year have been cracking down on migration and carrying out some anti-immigration policies. So they felt that it was kind of in the bag. Okay, people think migration's gone too far. That's okay. We've changed our policies. We've gone harder on migration. So this state that we've run for 20 years should still be ours. And they didn't take into account that people thought that that was too little, too late, and that they wanted harder policies on something like immigration. Whether one state government, you know, it's one of the five states now formed out of East Germany, whether one state can have a big impact on the national immigration policy is another question. The point is this going to lead to a trend where people say, you know what, maybe the AfD is an alternative and maybe we don't have to stick to these centre-right parties that are not really fish nor fowl. You know, they're not going hard enough in the areas we want them to go hard on, and they're too soft on the areas that we want them to crack down on. So I think it was a shock, particularly because the party incorporates neo-Nazi and extremist elements as well. And of course, given Germany's history, this is quite shocking to people that actual open neo-Nazis could have an influence over a major political party.
16: Now, the AfD has pushed back on that far-right label. It says that it's not a far-right party. And some of the examples that you provided before would set it up as a conservative party. But then when you drop neo-Nazism and extremist elements in the mix, I can see how it starts to push more into far-right. Are there some other examples you could provide as to what makes this party sit on the far right as opposed to just being a conservative party?
1: I think re-migration. If you have a policy on migration and you have strict border controls, you could call that a right-wing party. But when you start talking about re-migration, you're talking about sending people back. And these could be people that have a legal right, a current legal right to be in your country. Then you're starting to move into far right.

0: you know, who are the original Germans? Who are the real Germans? And those other not real Germans all need to go. And that's when you're moving into the far right based on ethnicity, race and religion kind of politics.
1: So let's talk then how this win is going to be treated by other far-right leaders and groups abroad. How do you see this being interpreted?
0: Oh, great. A great celebration. Even someone like Elon Musk has congratulated them and sees it as the start of a major change across the democracies of the world. For parties like the Restore Britain Party in the UK, they're even further right of the current far-right Reform Party. They see it as a great bolster. They say we need to go hard on not just migration, but re-migration. That's the key word that the AFD really bring to this, which is we're not just hard on migration, we're sending people back. And their success sends a message to all those other far-right parties across the world or far-right groups. You can be successful if you just keep plugging away and pushing your message. So it's a really chilling case that although Saxony is a very small state, it only has a population of 2 million, its impact is huge. This win is a huge impact. This is the first state that will be controlled by the AFD, and let's hope it's the last.
1: Well, let's talk about that hope, because I guess when we do talk about the far right, the idea is that it's a threat against democracy. It poses a very large threat against democracy. But is there some sort of counter argument here that if this is what the people are voting, isn't this democracy in action?
0: Yeah, that would be the argument I hear frequently from Australian neo-Nazis, which is, you know, let the population decide, let the voters decide. And it's certainly true that in general, there's been a lot of discontent against the kind of centre-right, centre-left party. Some people call it the uni party or the blob, that these parties are not really differentiating themselves out. They're not going too far to the right or too far to the left. And so there is an argument to be made, well, people should have the choice to vote far right or however they like. And of course, I mean, that's the idea in a democracy. However, these parties and these sorts of policies of re-migration are based on racial discrimination and hate speech. And so we have to make a decision, you know, are we going to allow political parties that are preaching hate speech and are preaching discrimination? And this has come up very recently in Australia with the attempts by Australian neo-Nazis to form a political party called the White Australia Party. And just last week, they were in the High Court in Australia challenging recent hate speech laws, which came in after the Bondi massacre. And they were arguing, well, of course, people should have freedom of political expression. They should be able to vote however they like. The Commonwealth was arguing that to allow a party that's based on race, which is only white people can join and it is for white people and promoting white people, breaches a number of international treaties and obligations and is also discriminatory and therefore unlawful. So I think that's where we have to kind of make a decision that some particular policies, they might be dressed up nicely, like re-migration. It doesn't sound that bad, right? It just sounds like getting on the plane and going home. But actually, when you drill down into it, this is something that can lead to concentration camps. It can lead to massacres. And I've actually heard the Australian neo-Nazis joking about, well, we don't actually need aeroplanes to, inverted quote marks, re-migrate people. So I think that when there's policies that are based on ethnic discrimination, racial discrimination, that these parties should not be on the table because they're actually unlawful.
1: What do we know about the system of government that these parties advocate for? Because as I understand it, the White Australia Party or the Nationalist Socialist Network in Australia, they're not really advocating for democracy, right?
0: No, the ultimate goal is an authoritarian neo-Nazi state with no brown and black people in it. That's their ultimate goal. They advocate for freedom of speech, but it's only freedom of speech for neo-Nazis. And they believe that anybody who's gay or communist or fat or black or brown should be sent out of the country. And that includes Australian Aborigines in that category. So they're arguing for a

0: white ethno-state ruled by men. Women should not have the vote, according to neo-Nazis. Ruled by white men for white men. So it's not a liberal democracy at all. They're using the tools of liberal democracy, such as the High Court, to bring down liberal democracy, or to attempt to. And they genuinely believe that over time they will be successful.
1: Now, Kaz, before we let you go, what lesson do you think remains for Australian politicians and lawmakers right now that can be taken from what's just happened in Germany?
0: I think the major lesson hasn't been taken, which is moving further to the right to try to capture a shift in sentiment around immigration doesn't necessarily stop the far right from winning. And that's the lesson that we learned from the AfD, that by shifting your policies further and further to the right, you're not actually helping your own cause and you're giving more and more to the far right, which want to take more and more. It'll never be enough. So I think parties need to stand their ground and they need to debate issues like immigration and the cost of living openly and honestly with facts and figures and not let the overall global culture war win out on this one.
1: Kaz, thank you so much for joining us again on The Briefing.
0: You're very welcome.
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19: Hi, Sasha Barbagat with you. Welcome to The Briefing. He's usually the nice, unproblematic guy in the pop scene. But this week, the unassuming Ed Sheeran has lost hundreds of thousands of followers, all of his tour supporting acts, and even his onstage band, after Macklemore was dumped from the lineup of his Loop tour. Now, it came after the rapper spoke on stage in New Jersey about the situation in Gaza.
20: A big part of the reason why I wanted to do this tour in the first place is so I could stand up in stadiums like this and say two words that are very near and dear to my heart. Free Palestine.
19: In response to those comments, the owner of Gillette Stadium in Massachusetts, Robert Kraft, where Ed was due to perform next, said he'd can the show unless Macklemore was removed from the lineup. Ed caved, or at least according to him, his promoter did, and the rapper was dropped. Now that sparked outrage from fans and the public, and Macklemore himself responded in a lengthy statement expressing his solidarity with the people of Palestine and his disappointment with Ed. What's followed in the days since has been a conversation around whether politics and pop can exist in the same sentence. But it's also sparked a deeper fear of the power that billionaires can wield and how they can shape the world to look how they want it to. Here to discuss those topics with me is Catherine Strong, an associate professor in the music industry program at RMIT. Catherine, welcome to The Briefing. Look, this story has gone absolutely viral this week. Everybody is talking about it. Seems everyone has an opinion on it. But from a music industry perspective, can you think of an issue that's been as contentious for artists to weigh in on as the Free Palestine one has?
21: Not for a very long time. I think back in the day, things like the Vietnam War would have been very contentious. I know that in the United States, when the civil rights movement was happening, there were a lot of musicians who were very outspoken about that. And there was also, at that time, musicians who were black just couldn't go to a lot of venues, or some states even were really out of bounds for them. But that has been a long time. And I think what has happened since those periods of political action with musicians, music has been quite depoliticized. So a lot of musicians have still said political things, but I think it has been seen more of just a part of what sells music. It's been seen more as a commercial aspect of music rather than something that could really make political change. And I think that has really shifted with the Palestine issue.
19: Well, let's get to specifically what's happening with Ed Sheeran and Macklemore. Now, Macklemore made his comments on stage a couple of weeks ago. It was on the 4th and 5th of September at MetLife Stadium in New Jersey, where he said Free Palestine, and he kind of expanded on that and spoke around that issue. But it blew up again this week because he was officially dumped from Ed Sheeran's tour as a supporting act. Now, we heard from Ed Sheeran in a statement. He said, it wasn't my decision, it was the promoter's decision. Now, that drew a lot of criticism. People were saying that Ed had a chance to take a stand and to support Macklemore and say, well, I'm not continuing with the tour at these stadiums that won't have him there because of these Free Palestine comments. But I'm interested to know that, based on your knowledge of the industry, did Ed actually have that option to just cancel those shows? Like, was that something that he could have done and not caused, you know, irreparable damage to the people working on his tour, or, you know, whether that's the supporting acts, which we'll get to, or, you know, the staff who were part of the logistics? Like, did he have that as an option to say, I'm not performing if you won't let Macklemore take to the stage as well?
21: He absolutely had that option. It would have been something that would have cost him, certainly. It would have been seen as quite controversial, but he had that option. And I think that his attempt to frame himself as being essentially powerless in this situation. I think his statement tries to position him as, well, I had no option. There wasn't really anything I could do. But the fact that his support acts and his backing band have since taken themselves out of the tour has shown how incorrect that is. They have demonstrated to him and to everybody else that there is always power that you have. And I would say that Ed Sheeran is, apart from perhaps the multi-billionaire who is the person who owned the stadiums and sort of started this whole thing off, Sheeran is the person who has the most power. And that is partly because he has the financial well-being, essentially, to take a hit. He could take a hit better than anybody else. And it was certainly within his power, even if he did cancel those shows, he could have made sure that all of the people who were in his crew and the other musicians were okay. He could have just paid them the money that they would have gotten otherwise. He could have made it so that everyone was all right, and he would not have ended up being significantly worse off as a result of that. So I think that, you know, we need to be a bit skeptical about his claims that there was nothing he could do.
19: Okay. Look, you mentioned there the stadium boss, Rob Kraft, and he was kind of the engineer behind all of this. He owns a number of stadiums, and apparently he was able to exert pressure on other stadium owners on the North American leg of the Loop tour in order to kind of have this ultimatum issued basically to Ed Sheeran: either Macklemore's dropped or you don't get to perform. Do you think people would be shocked to know just how much power these stadium owners can wield? Have we ever seen anything like this before?
21: I think it is unusual that this has played out in public the way that it has. So we know that there are always things going on in the background in the music industry around who gets to decide what happens and with who. I think that often those are more about commercial interests than about political ones. And I think also that we are at a point in time where there are more people than, well, for a very, very long time, who have such a concentration of wealth in their hands that they can essentially do whatever they want and also pressure people to do what they want as well in ways that people who don't have that much money and influence can't. Ed Sheeran can take a pretty significant financial hit, but that's nothing compared to what Robert Kraft can take. He can take a huge hit. So if he breaks contracts with artists, maybe they'll take him to court and he'll have to pay something out, but it's not going to make him lose any sleep. And there is this big question, I think, that people are asking in a lot of different areas around social media, around who owns big corporations, about whether it is a good idea for so much power and wealth to be concentrated in the hands of such a small group of people, because it means that they can arrange the world in the way that they want. And in this instance, we've seen someone who has a political outcome that he is looking towards, which is to make people scared to speak up on behalf of Palestine and to say, I am going to do everything I can to make sure that people can't say that, artists, musicians, whoever else. And nobody should have that much ability to influence what is going on politically and in terms of freedom of speech.
19: I want to move it back to Ed Sheeran, and his statement made a number of comments about his show. He wants his shows to be an escape and music should be an escape, and that there are children in the audience and they're not there for politics or to discuss anything like that. They're there for escapism and for a good time. I'm curious to know what your take is on that position. We're kind of in this age where we almost expect people to be very forthright with what they believe in, and especially people of influence and power and people who are famous. What did you make of Ed Sheeran's comments or statement in that vein of, like, music should be separate to politics?
21: I think it was very disingenuous of him, given that he had chosen people to come on tour with him who he knew had very strong political opinions. And Macklemore in particular has been speaking out on behalf of Palestine for years now. And I think the idea that he would go on this tour and just sit quietly and not say anything about that was clearly not going to happen. So Sheeran created a situation where there was going to be political content at these shows, And then I think to turn around afterwards and say, well, I don't think music should be political is really sidestepping his responsibility for what happened there. I think if he didn't want anyone to say anything political, he should have made that clear to the artists at the start of the tour, and probably Macklemore would not have been on the tour in the first place in that instance. I think generally that idea that music shouldn't be political is bypassing the entire history of music, which is so caught up in politics. And the idea that artists should have to hide what they think about what is going on in the world and never use the influence that they have to try and change the way that things are, I think that that is denying them an aspect of what it is that makes us interested in them in the first place, where we're interested in who they are as people as well as what they do as artists.
19: Now, something interesting that's happened is that in his statement, Ed invoked his supporting acts and also his band, which is an Irish band that's been on the tour with him, I think, for the whole time. And he said, I wouldn't put them, you know, they rely on me for income. And if I was to cancel the shows, you know, they'd be worse off. But now they've flipped the script on him, and every single one of his supporting acts and his house band have all quit the Loop tour in protest at Macklemore being dumped as a supporting act. How will this affect the tour going forward? Will he just replace them with somebody else?
21: I think that's possible. I think at the end of the day, the tour is not necessarily at risk because people have paid money for the tickets mainly to see Ed Sheeran. Okay. That most people have not bought tickets to go and see those support acts. Although I have seen some reports coming through that there have been a surprisingly large number of ticket holders who have come forward and started asking for refunds. We'll see how that plays out, but I would be surprised if it was enough people to make Sheeran think about cancelling the tour. The reason he might still cancel is because enough pressure has been put on him and enough people have presented arguments to him that make him think that maybe he took the wrong decision when he decided to go ahead in the first place without Macklemore. I think that we will see the rest of the dates go ahead, but I think also that probably means that this controversy will be dragged out across those dates. And I think that his public reputation, his brand, is definitely taking a hit from this.
19: Mm. Do you think he's having any regrets about the stance he's taken? Obviously, when high-profile people respond to things like this, they do it in a way that they hope will calm the temperature and have people going, okay, fair enough, and moving on. His statement was not received that way. I was on his fan Reddit page today just to kind of get a sense of how his fans are talking about it. They're all really disappointed in him too. I'm sure there are plenty in support of him as well, but a lot of people are disappointed who are fans of Ed Sheeran, not even just people who look at what he's done from a general perspective and go, oh, well, that wasn't really on. Do you think he might be looking at this and going, I'm going to need to make a follow-up statement, or I'm going to need to capitulate in some way because this hasn't gone down the way I thought it would and I'm having regrets?
21: Yes, I think he will probably have been a bit surprised at how this has all played out. Macklemore, as well as Robert Kraft, and it appears Ed Sheeran as well, are all talking about donating money to looking after people in Palestine, helping people in Gaza. Although I think Robert Kraft was talking about building bridges between Israelis and Palestinians, which is a slightly different proposition. So this could be an attempt to throw money at the problem, essentially. I mean, which, you know, is not a bad thing in and of itself, in that any help that gets to people in Palestine and in Gaza at the moment is desperately needed. But it seems that his troubleshooting on this is, well, maybe if I am seen to be charitable enough in the wake of what's happened, that will be a thing that will get everybody to come back on side and stop criticizing me quite so harshly.
19: Before we let you go, Catherine, how do you think this will affect tours in the future of other artists? How might they be taking notice and planning for their own tours going forward?
21: So there are two things that are playing out here. On the one hand is that Robert Kraft has shown how much power he and the other stadium owners in the mix has, and has made it clear that certain types of political statements are likely to cause problems for artists. So there will definitely be artists out there who are thinking about the types of things they might say, and who are likely to actually be self-censoring, making sure they don't speak up about Palestine. It really is a concerning outcome, especially because the statements that Macklemore made, they weren't controversial. And the fact that people like Robert Kraft are making it controversial is something that we all need to be really paying attention to. But the other thing that has happened here is the artists on Sheeran's tour have shown that they are powerful as well. And especially when they act collectively, they can find ways to not be censored, to not be shut down. Those artists are going to get a whole bunch of benefits from what they've done in terms of being seen as being authentic, as being people who have morals. They are likely to get like good career outcomes from this.
19: Absolutely. Catherine Strong, thank you so much for joining us on The Briefing today.
21: Thank you for having me.
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9: Hey everyone, relax. This is Willosophy with Will Anderson. I'm Will Anderson from the title of the podcast. And today's guest, Rofe, what a cracking episode I imagine it'll be. I'm doing this introduction before we've actually recorded, but I've known Rofe for 30 years, the entire time I've been doing comedy. We met very early on in our comedy careers and have known each other that entire time. He's 10 days older than I am. Like, we have shared a vintage in a world and in a universe, and it is so exciting to actually have him on the podcast. I've been loving this era of Rove's career. Like, he's brilliant on Taskmaster Australia. If you have not watched this most recent series of Taskmaster, he's been touring a live show that's all about his old TV show, Rove Live, which I absolutely adored and loved. And I've been seeing him do stand-up and make guest appearances in shows and just be generally funny all over the joint. And I imagine we'll talk about those things. I know he's going to tour his show more in the months and years to come. So make sure that you check out all the details at comedy.com.au or just Google Rove for all the information I bet we're going to talk about in this podcast. Hey, speaking of live shows, I'm going to take a bit of a break from doing live touring, but before I do that, there are some shows, some commitments that I have that I am absolutely going to fulfill and go out in style. So I have 2 weeks in at Brisbane doing my improvised show, What You Talking About, Will. These are my last Brisbane shows for a while. So if you're in Brisbane and you want to come out, these are absolutely fun shows, my favorite shows to do. So 2 weeks in Brisbane, What You Talking About, Will, and then Canberra, my rescheduled shows from earlier on in the year. It's been a bit of a rough year and I've had to reschedule a bunch of shows. So these Canberra shows are the final lot of the rescheduled shows, and then I'll be taking a substantial break from touring. I don't know like how long, but definitely a decent break. So if you want to come out and see me live, this is the last opportunity to do that for a little while. So please come out to the shows, What You Talking About, Will, in Brisbane and Canberra. There will be a link to those shows in the show notes for this, and enjoy this episode, as I'm sure I did, with Rove McManus. Everyone relax, this is Willosophy with Will Anderson. I'm Will Anderson from the title of the podcast, and this is how my show begins. I ask my guests who they are. So who are you?
10: Hello, I'm Rove.
9: Hello, Rove. Thanks for doing my show. You are the kind of... I mean, you've done shows here at Everyone Relax. You have done shows in this feed.
10: Yes.
9: Like in the last couple of weeks, really.
10: Yes, I mean, yes.
9: So it's not like you have actually been missing from this world, and you've been a big part of TOEFOP and other like shows that we've done. You've done things like as part of our world, right? But you've never done Willosophy.
10: No, I have not.
9: And I've
10: long-time
9: always
10: listener, first-time caller.
9: Always wanted to have you on the show, but it just for so many different reasons over the years just didn't work. And sometimes, and so it's so nice to have you here. I've already done the intro. I already said it was good.
10: Oh, fantastic.
9: So
10: it
9: better be. I had some spare time. I was like, you know what? I can lock in. This will be fine.
10: I think I know where we're headed with this.
9: This will be okay.
10: It was like, oh, and watching his eyes light up talking about animals. It's just amazing. It's just amazing.
9: Do you have a life philosophy? So this is where this show started originally. It was like,
10: yeah.
9: Do you have a life philosophy?
10: And it's interesting because obviously I know the show well, and I've often thought about what mine would be. And I don't know. I'm trying to work out how to distill it down. I was raised Catholic, and there's one of the things that they try to press upon you is the idea of treat your neighbor as you would like to be treated yourself, which a lot of them have since forgotten.
9: Mm-hmm.
10: But I feel there's something in that. I like to just define it myself as don't be a dick. that's pretty much what it is for me. The idea of, well, if you behave a certain way to someone that's, you know, particularly negative, would you like it if that came back at you? No. So then just don't be that person. Be a nice person. Be a positive person. Be someone who engages with people and listens and gives a shit. So I just put that down to not being a dick.
9: So what I'm glad I disagree. No, I disagree. This is awful. I'm going to have to re-record the intro.
10: I'm glad.
9: I'm doing an outro. Incorrect. No, what I was going to say is I'm glad that we are having this conversation now.
10: Oh, yeah.
9: Because I do think that you've always believed that to be true, but it feels to me, just in my outside observance, that you are wearing with a comfort where you are in your life.
10: Yes.
9: More so than I have perceived externally for years. Is that fair?
10: That is very, very fair. And I've noticed it myself. Mm. And I still get it a lot from people about, you know, the nice guy label. And I don't know whether it's because I'm older and more established, in the same way that whatever comes my way professionally, like criticism or negativity, I find it's very easy to brush off because, you know, if I was starting out and someone said, you're not very good or not very funny, you would probably take it to heart more. Mm-hmm. Whereas now I go,
9: yeah,
10: strong disagree. I've been pretty successful and I have a lot of shiny awards that would say otherwise, and just success. And I know in myself enough that that doesn't bother me. And I feel that that's come my way as well with the idea of, oh, geez, he's really nice. Like for a while, that was something I probably tried to rally against in some way, because it seemed like it was almost a negative mm-hmm. statement for people to make about me. But now I find it easy. It's very easy to do. And I find it very comforting and very calming to live my day to day like that. And I have found as I'm getting older, and I don't know whether it's because I'm a parent, because I'm a man of a certain age, and I'm very self-aware of my position in the world as a white cis male, that I've had it pretty good. I still get it pretty good. And so I find it very comforting to be able to just spend my day to day like that. And yeah, it's something I've even become very self-aware of in the last couple of years in particular, that I am more actively embracing that side of myself and trying to pay it forward as best I can.
9: So I've been loving, like, I've seen a lot of your work recently. You know, I saw your live show,
10: mm-hmm.
9: Which was, and the name of it now is just
10: Tonight's Guest, colon, Rove McManus.
9: Yeah, okay. So it's reflections on Rove Live, your talk show. And it's so beautifully nostalgic, like, you know, in a genuine, like, takes us back to not just a time in your life, which is a show like that could be like, I'm going back to a time in my life. But it's not really about that. It's about taking us back to a time in the world where things felt a little different to they feel now. Like,
10: yeah.
9: And I don't mean this in a you can't say anything anymore. You know that you understand. I don't mean that. But would a show that had the tone of your Tonight Show exist in today's like entertainment?
10: No, I don't know that. Well, I think the tone could. I think there's so much more to it that needs to exist as well.
9: Yeah.
10: I think you need the support of the people making it. The fact that we were on 40 weeks of the year, the fact that we were allowed to grow, because when we started, taking aside the year we did at Channel 9, our first year, 11 o'clock at night, a weird sort of hybrid show that was part Tonight Show, part sketch comedy, we would break out into us playing ourselves in scripted pieces. Other times it was funny wigs and mustaches. And then you'd just be a host welcoming a guest and talking to them as yourself. So putting that to one side, when we moved to Channel 10 on our second year, I think people who hadn't seen that show heard good things about it after the fact. We were nominated for 2 Logies after 10 weeks on air. And I think people came in with very high expectations of this show that would change their life with this guy who's the next big thing. And then they just kind of went, no, it's fine. And so what helped is that we had a network who were like, no, no, we believe in this show and we believe in you. And you find your feet and we'll be here to catch you if you fall for the first probably 12 months of that show. I cannot see another show like that being allowed to exist and grow in that sort of nurturing way nowadays. And the fact that we, even if it, you, the idea of being okay is just almost not acceptable anymore. There's so much on offer. To break through, you have to be better than that. And you can get to that, but it's not easy to do nowadays. I don't know how people would. Plus, you'd be told you've got 6 episodes to do it, and you need to come in on episode 1 and knock it out of the park. Otherwise, we probably won't renew it. So I think that despite the tone of it and the positivity of it, would almost be irrelevant because it wouldn't be given the chance to even blossom.
9: It does feel to me, and that's the thing that I find. So, Gruen, we've been on air for 19 years now, right? Still haven't done as many episodes of the show as we did of The Glass House.
10: Wow, really?
9: Yeah, we did 216 of The Glass House, and well, we only do like 10 or 12 a year of Gruen. So, like, it's
10: amazing.
9: Right. Like, because there used to be this sort of quantity of shows. You know, we were on for 40 weeks of the year, and that just doesn't really exist for those style of shows, any of those style of shows anymore. So you might have a Tonight Show, a Sam Pang or whatever it might be, but it's got 10 weeks or 8 weeks or whatever. And then, oh, by the way, yeah, we're going to do it again. But like, you know, 6 months from now when you've kind of forgotten
10: exactly
9: that it's back on and then you'll realize that it's on halfway through the series. And then, you know, there isn't that idea of it does feel to me that if you're going to commission something for one series, you should be almost required to commission it for 2.
10: Yeah.
9: You know, like, okay, we're going to give you the one and we'll see what you got wrong and then we'll give you a second go at having a first impression.
10: But also it's the gap in between to even try to get better at it. It's like, you know, you starting out doing stand-up, it's like you could start doing stand-up, start to get good at it, and then it's like someone telling you, okay, now you got to take 6 months off or 12 months off and then you can come back and continue. It's like, no, you kind of need to keep at it until you get good. And then when you are good, then you can afford to take the break. New shows, like you were saying, like, yeah, you get 6 eps and then you can come back maybe in 8 months' time or this time next year with another 6. And yeah, by the time you get your air miles up and you're good at it, you'd have to be 19 years in.
9: And then,
10: so you're just getting good at Gruen. Is that what I'm hearing?
9: That is actually true. I think that is actually true. I honestly do believe in the last maybe 3 years, I've got good at doing the show and I'd done it for 16 years before that. So I am, all right. Okay. So I'm interested in I want to start with like the reflections on the live show about the TV show, because I want to know even why did you decide that that was a show that you wanted to do?
10: Well, I had been, I'd been doing a few gigs. I was asked to be on a comedy panel where most of the stories I was telling, you know, when you're getting asked about, you know, times things go wrong or whatever. Mm-hmm. And so I was on with Janelle Koenig, who's a WA stand-up, and Pete Roseland. And so everyone was kind of drawing from different experiences. And I found a lot of the stuff I was referencing ended up being TV stuff. Like, to me, the jeopardy of something going wrong on a stand-up stage is not as catastrophic as it might seem. So I was going to, well, there's, you know, a time when you're doing a live TV show where this has happened and you have to think on your feet because there is no room for error, really, because, you know, all eyes are on you and you really feel the weight of the moment that you're stuck in at the time. And when we got off stage, I had Pete Roseland said to me, he said, I don't even know why the two of us were there. I could have listened to your stuff all day. And then I got asked to do a corporate not long after that, which was talking about business stuff. And so I was trying to talk about that side of what I do, although I don't really see myself as being a business person. And then at the end of the talk I had to give, there was a question and answer section. And most of the people want to, who was your favorite guest? Tell me a story about this happening. And I remember this.
9: Not a lot of follow-up questions on your business advice.
10: No, surprisingly not. And then suddenly I realized, oh, yeah, there's a lot of stories. And then same thing doing the project. We do, at the end of the project, you do a, hey, any questions from the audience? And people would ask again about, you know, you all doing a live show and tell me about this or tell me about that. And I found I was referencing my Rove Live days. Because for the project, that there was, again, I didn't feel the jeopardy of a very well-planned and executed show that was live purely for the news reasons of it, not for the anything can happen and probably will of it all.
9: Oh, Rove, to the point where I was recently asked, have you ever done any live TV? And I said to that person, no, I never would do live TV. And then someone went, didn't you, like, host the project, like dozens of times? And I was like, oh. Yeah, that, I guess that was live.
10: Yeah.
9: But it didn't feel live because it was so...
10: It may have been pre-recorded for what it was. So anyway, all these stories started coming out and I thought, oh, it feels like maybe that's a good idea for a show. I'd seen Judith Lucy do an audience with one of the first comedy specials I think I ever watched was an audience with Billy Connolly.
9: Yeah.
10: So he does... like, what, an hour of stand-up in a TV studio with, I think it was a regular thing that one of the UK channels did, where there would be a celebrity, they would tell some stories in front of an audience that was filled with celebrities and a few punters. And then at the end of their section where they tell their life story, the audience gets to ask questions. And, of course, with Billy Connolly, that was a big part of the thrill of watching him. Not only is he an excellent storyteller as he's talking about growing up and how he got into the business, but then watching, you know, Michael Parkinson's in the audience and Clive James is in the audience and all these very popular British celebrities who are asking him these questions, and watching him bounce off that was one of the first comedy specials I ever watched over and over and over again. So I thought, oh, there's probably something in a show like that. So that was the initial idea. And then after a while, I thought, well, if I'm telling the stories, I wanted to be sure that I wasn't getting asked the same thing every time from the audience. So I was talking to a fellow comedian and friend, Justin Hamilton, and he said, well, why don't you cover off the topics first before everybody else? I literally had planned, I'll do maybe 10 minutes of stand-up, and then it's just Q&A.
9: Just Q&A, yeah.
10: Which would be fun, except I thought, yeah, but me... getting excited by the idea of the unpredictability of what's the audience going to ask you may not happen, because if I do ask people, if people say, can I ask you something? It's always going to be, who was your favorite guest?
9: Yeah.
10: Or tell me when something went wrong. So if I cover that off, then great. And then I thought, well, if I'm covering off that, I should probably show the clips that I want to show. And then before I knew it, that was kind of the backbone of the show, was showing clips and then telling the stories behind them. And as I would look up something, it would trigger an idea or a story in my head. And that's kind of how I built the show, and then found, oh, shit, the Q&A part is becoming a bit of an albatross around my neck, because I need more time in a tight one-hour festival show. I'm struggling to make all this fit.
9: I think that was what I said to you. I said I'd love to see the show outside of festivals,
10: which will happen,
9: because I think it just, the hour was not enough. That was my only criticism of it, was like, I was just like, yeah, because it's also broken up by you going to clips, and these clips are also often some of the funniest people in the world being hilarious.
10: They've got built-in laughs. It's
9: so
10: great.
9: But you don't feel exhausted in the same way as if you're getting all that same amount of comedy all delivered from the one person.
10: Yes,
9: it really does. You know, there's a texture to it that you could easily, like, you could watch 2 hours of it. I'm not suggesting it should be 2 hours, but you could. Like, it's one of those shows that's built a bit for, I'd love to hear another anecdote about another thing that happened and another person and see that clip. When Adam and I did our, like, 20 years since we had finished up the radio tour that we did again recently, one of the things that I found really fun about that was revisiting a time in my life that had been very special to me, but without any of the nerves and tensions and paranoias and et cetera that there were in me when I was actually doing
10: Okay, interesting.
9: Because, you know, you're like, you're younger, you're ambitious, you've got that fear, you don't know what's going to happen, you know, like going back to be able to do that without any of that, now that it's all done.
10: Yeah.
9: Was there any of that? It doesn't feel
10: like
9: an alien concept to you.
10: Yeah, I had two things that came out from watching a lot of the stuff. Number one was I was really happy with when I would watch something, how I didn't look back at it and go, oh, man, yeah, I wish I had of enjoyed that at the time. Like, I didn't watch all the clips and think to myself that it was a wonderful time that I, you know, you don't know what it's, what you've got till it's gone type of thing. I'm finding the audience in a way maybe feel it more than I do when they're watching stuff. It does feel like afterwards there's a sense of, I wish we had something like that again, or we missed the show, or we miss you in that way. But when I was watching, I was just like, yeah, it was fun. Man, it was such good fun. And I'm astounded that we even got to do it when we started, you know, a bunch of 20-year-old nobodies.
9: I mean, it's incredible when you think about it.
10: Yeah.
9: The idea that, like, and a commercial network.
10: Yeah, and at the time, too, like, the number one network when that mattered.
9: Yeah.
10: You know, it really was a big deal. And we were on at 11 o'clock at
9: 11 o'clock at night. I mean, even the idea that they were running an original program at 11 o'clock at night.
10: For that reason, with the idea of let's do this off Broadway, and we were live at 11 o'clock at night. That's the other part of it. It was so fun to do. And even that, because it got taken away from us so quickly, I don't remember looking back and, again, feeling like it was there were missed opportunities. It was all just not even nostalgic, but it was just it was a wonderful trip to go on to sift through the clips. And there's a lot of stuff that I forgot we even did, which was part of the fun. But the second part of it was I found it and have found it so cathartic to perform the show, because what I'm getting back from the audience is quite incredible. Because as much as I maybe felt it was a bit for me, because when we finished the show, as much as we did go to the States, and I mention it as part of the show, for most people, it ended at the end of our run at Channel 10 in 2009. And in doing that, I, at the time, for a whole lot of different reasons, went, that's when I want to finish. Our contract was up anyway. And but I didn't want to tell anyone, because I didn't want the attention. I didn't want to do a Colbert. I didn't want to do an Ellen Oprah.
9: Why?
10: The attention of it, the attention of it all. I just didn't want that, because a big part of the reason why I decided to stop was there was a lot of attention on me at the time. That was like the peak of, which I hadn't really sort of thought about until someone asked about it as part of the question one night, like someone asking about why I did sort of finish it up. But it was like that was the height of people parked outside my house. If I step outside, it's everywhere you go. It's paparazzi. It's a lot. And that's not why I got into doing any of this. And it had escalated. And I think, you know, I'd lost my wife a few years before, my first wife, Belinda, and I think I hadn't properly given myself a chance to grieve with all of that. And then I was in a new relationship that was really under the spotlight. And then we've come back into the show, and the show became probably the biggest it's ever been when we moved to Sunday nights. And so I think a lot of that just sort of, I felt I need to stop now. And plus a little bit of, if I stop now, that way we won't run the show into the ground, because there are some shows that I had been a fan of that I felt outstayed their welcome. And unfortunately, you look back and
9: the Country Practice you're talking about, right?
10: I mean, once Molly dies, what
9: it's
10: is
9: like,
10: there?
9: Should it roll credits?
10: What is there? Doris the pig can't carry the load on her own.
9: Molly's down. Fatso can't get this done.
10: Just leave it. Gosh, trying to watch him with his little claws, trying to perform surgery. So it was just, I'm going to do the last show. This is wild to think about. I started my final show saying not just the last show of the year, but the last show ever. Uh-huh. Nobody knew. Anyone working on the show, I told everybody, because everybody knew our contract was up. that we hadn't renegotiated a deal yet. And so it was like, if I'm not guaranteeing next year for anybody. So if something comes up, take it. I think it was only in the last maybe week or 2 weeks that our staff knew. Our crew didn't know till the night of. And there was a few key people that I called maybe the day before. But otherwise, it was on the night itself. That was it. So this show, at a time where I can accept it, has come along for people to give me all that attention and goodwill. Yeah. And I will very graciously and humbly take it, because I couldn't have done that 15 years ago.
9: Yeah, that's nice, isn't it?
10: It is. It is. Like, so this show has become the victory lap that I didn't do with we're finishing the show in 12 months' time or 6 months' time.
9: Well, I can't remember the exact wording, but I saw the show on the very first night you did it in, I believe, in January in Perth. And I remember messaging you afterwards just to say, like, how much fun everybody in the foyer had. Like, you know, like, my main takeaway was, I just knew, I was like, oh, people are just going to, this is going to make people very happy. Cause you could just, people were so buzzed by being taken back to a time that was clearly so important in their lives. But also there was that joy of, and I wonder if this has surprised you, of people who could not have possibly been watching the show when it was on, coming along to see the show, either brought by parents or some curiosity through watching other things you've done and never having got to really see the show, but wanting to. I mean, there was definitely people in the room who were not, you know, of viewing age when you were making that show.
10: Yeah, yeah. The crossover's been interesting because there's also, like, I do gigs with comedians who are only in their 20s who caught maybe the last few years of the show when they were younger, or they were allowed to watch it with their parents. I get a lot of, I used to watch it through the crack in the door. Yeah. I was meant to be in bed, but I could hear my parents having a good time and I would sit and watch your show, even though I was meant to be in bed, type of thing. But one of the best reviews I got was from my niece's friend. So my niece is in her late 20s. Mm. She brought a friend of hers who I'd never met before, who afterwards came up and gave me the biggest hug and went, oh my God, that was amazing. Pause. I still have no idea who you are. But I'm gonna tell my mum. Uh-huh. And I said, yeah, we should get a photo because mum's gonna be very excited by this.
9: Yeah.
10: But for someone who had zero clue of who I was, am, will be in the future, saw the show and still just went, holy shit, that was incredible. Says it's not just the nostalgia hit of it. There is more to it that I probably had never, ever expected to be there.
9: How did you decide what the tone of it would be? Because there's a world in which you throw in a few more scandalous stories. You touch on why you, like, there's one that, you know, like, it's not that scandalous at the end of it, but, like, is a nod towards, you know, something going wrong in that regard or whatever it might be. But, it, you know, you kind of steer away from going, like, oh, here's the real dirt on who the worst guest was or whatever.
10: Yeah.
9: Was that that's just who you are? That was a really intentional thought?
10: It's who I am.
9: Thought.
10: I feel, like, yeah, I feel there's a little bit of, there is, the spine of the show is my top five in no particular order guests. Which a lot of that is, well, that's a good guess comes from, they gave you a great moment or moments. And so that's where that has come from. Because, again, I know that's what I'm going to get asked. Yeah. So you go, well, top three is difficult. Yeah. So I give the number as five, but even then there's the original version of the show, which we'll probably come back into it. There, towards the end, I do put in a special mentions. For those who can't, otherwise I can't find a way of getting them in.
9: Yeah.
10: But I knew a lot of it would also come with the other side of that, because people do, you do get asked a lot about who were the worst. And I get why, but at the same time, there's a joke I make, which wasn't in the show that you saw, but I get towards the end and I do say, hey, look, I've been talking about the best, so I know you're all thinking who's the worst, who's the worst. And I do, which is very honest, put forward Big Brother contestants.
9: Yeah.
10: And I have felt audiences kind of deflate a bit when I set it up because they're waiting for, okay, let's find out who. And when I put that forward, it kind of comes off. I even had someone in the in one of the shows in Melbourne in the Q&A section. The question she wanted was like, she said, we feel you pussied out of the worst guest, so tell us who the worst is. And I made the point of, well, I gave you a pretty good answer, and it's an honest answer. Yeah. I did not like Big Brother Housemates. The further we got into the years of having them on, I would much rather just drag someone out of the audience and talk to them than someone who is a

0: Sunday nights, one of the provisors I had to the head of the network when he's like, would you do Sundays? I said, that means no more Big Brother housemates because they get evicted on a Sunday, which means we don't have to have them on, right? And he's like, yeah. And I said, cool. Then,
1: say Sunday.
0: Because I was done with it at that point. So I thought, I know that the audience goes, that's a cop-out. But the legitimate answer is I've met some people that were disappointing, I guess, and I was talking it through with Dave Callan. He came to one of the shows, and I was like, I still feel like the audience is expecting something more from him. But then you go, well, what are you really wanting to hear? And I've started to add this to the show now. Is it because what you want to hear is you know, Jennifer Aniston's a bitch, or, you know, this person who, you know, I think is a snob, I need to know that they are to help just, or, you know, this heartthrob is really, you know, gay behind the scenes. Like, what is it? You want that to help you feel better about the fact that, is it not good to hear that, no, Jennifer Aniston's a delight. She's a very lovely person, and everything you see is what you get. But also, everyone's nice to the host. I have seen, like, some people, you know,
1: that's
0: maybe,
1: right. It's like, to ask me who I heard was mean to the assistant who was dealing with them.
0: Yeah. Or I put forward, you know, Nikki Hilton, not Paris Hilton, her sister Nikki. Well, is that an interesting name? There are some international comedians we had on who I looked up to until they were on the show and thought they were better than us.
1: Yeah.
0: That was disappointing, but they were great on camera. And then
1: what I would say is that, like, there's a world in which, like, you say to the audience, that disappointment you felt when my answer was Big Brother contestants was also the disappointment I felt when we were told we had a Big Brother. You know, I've given you the most accurate answer.
0: Well, there's a story that I took out, which is about Harrison Ford. We had Harrison Ford on the show, and for a long time, people said he was difficult. Yeah. I'm like, he wasn't difficult. Everyone knows and loves him now for being a curmudgeon.
1: Yeah.
0: That's all he was.
1: Yeah.
0: And if you knew that at the time, what we got was a great Harrison Ford. Mm. He was great fun. And even watching that interview back, I look at it going, he's fantastic. He's playing this dry, straight man, and I'm leaning into it and acting downtrodden. And then there's a story behind that afterwards of a really lovely gesture that he did for me after the show, which I will put in back into the show. But it's just, I know that, for example, the story that you're alluding to of the one time I had to apologize to a guest for something I did that I felt bad about is, not surprisingly, the one story of all the shows that I have done where reviewers or media people have come, that's the only story that's made it out of the show, the only one. To the point where I did a recent interview where they said, oh, now apparently there was a time where you had to apologize for this. So that's the story that gets fed, not the, oh, here's a great Steve Carell story where he shows what a nice guy he is. Or here's a funny anecdote about a sketch where Rove reveals for the first time the celebrity that everybody thought was in it is not the celebrity at all. It's a lookalike. Like, all this sort of stuff isn't the takeaway. And so I didn't want to feed that negativity by putting it in the show.
1: Can I ask about, I'm just fascinated because I watched it, and when you're so good at doing something like that, which you are, and, like, again, it's something that I've just been reminded of while watching you on Taskmaster, which I want to get to in a minute, but is just that you are so talented at being on live television, like knowing where a camera is, knowing how you're presenting yourself, how you're holding your body, what the shapes are of what you are doing. Like, we used to joke about it all the time on, like, Glasshouse when they were trying to get me to do something where they'd be like, hey, can you hold this thing where the camera is? Like, you know, whereas, like, you would be interviewing, like, a band on one side of the table, and meanwhile, you grab the CD that you're meant to be plugging because the camera's over the other side of the table, and you, like, continue eye contact with this person, and you would place this CD over exactly, like, mid-frame so this camera could get this, like, perfect locked-off shot on this CD, and you have this... because you're not born with the capacity to be able to host a live TV show.
0: No.
1: And so where does that come from?
0: That's a very good question.
1: How do you learn how to do stuff like that? Because I've hosted stuff for years and developed none of those skills.
0: it's really funny because I

0: I didn't know what I wanted to do when I was younger. Like your year 12 high school yearbook, you write down what you want to do when you leave school. I had actor/cartoonist. I like to draw. I've always been able to draw. It's the one thing I've been very capable of without needing any kind of training or anything.
1: Led to one of the cockiest, loveliest moments on Taskmaster.
0: Flex, though.
1: Great. I mean, it was great.
0: But also, there was no need for me to do it that quickly.
1: Yeah.
0: In my head, it was like, I'm first.
1: Nah.
0: Doesn't matter.
1: No. Tamsin turned to me. She was like, he stopped going. And I was like, I know, he's done.
0: Yeah. Because even Cashman's like, what's going
1: what
0: on?
1: Doing?
0: And I was like, I'm done.
1: You haven't
0: done.
1: Been eliminated.
0: I had such finished. A, you can see it. If you watch it, it back, I posted an edit of it where the adrenaline rush I got from, and I looked back down at like, I've nailed this. I don't care.
1: It.
0: Do I need to add anything more?
1: No,
0: I've got time. No.
1: Adding things would ruin it.
0: Yeah.
1: This is
0: the moment. I need everyone to know this is all I did in the time that I did it.
1: In the time that I had. Yeah, exactly.
0: Well, because we did, there was the paint.
1: I mean, it came out as if you'd had it printed on the ball. Like, it was so good.
0: So that was there.
1: Yeah, cartoonist.
0: I wanted to do that. I thought I would do something in animation.
1: Yes.
0: There was no outlet for that. I enjoyed comedy, grew up loving comedy, watching comedy, had been a performer. I got into acting, you know, after school drama classes type of thing when I was about seven. And then when I was in high school, did our final year, senior year production, we did a drama that I was one of the leads in, which was fine but not fulfilling. And then I did later that year we were year 12, year 11s also did a senior production that we were asked to help fill out the cast of. So they get the leads and we do some of the smaller roles. I had a smaller role in that, but that was a comedy, like a real over the top farce.
1: Mm-hmm.
0: And there was one performance where a guy, a fellow performer, forgot his line. And I was looking at him and I could see he didn't have it. So I improvised a line. And because it was a comedy and I was playing this very over the top character, it came very easily to just throw something out there.
1: Yeah.
0: It got a massive laugh straight into my veins and I just went, great.
1: Yeah.
0: And so I filled but also the line was delivered to him to make sure, to help trigger his next line, hopefully, but certainly to say, it's yours when you're ready. I've given the attention on you to hopefully work your way back onto the script. But that was the moment where I went, it's comedy. It's not acting. It's comedy. Okay, well, now how do I, quote unquote, do comedy? So when I finished high school, I was with a bunch of mates and I was working in a bottle shop during the day and they would come in and we'd just talk comedy. We'd watch comedy. We'd share tapes, videotapes with each other. We started writing, tried to get into radio, doing sketches. That led to doing a live sketch at a comedy room where we just absolutely ate the biggest shit sandwich on stage.
1: Do you remember what the sketch was?
0: I do remember. It was a doctor's office, doctor's surgery. And I can't remember the actual gags. There was a bit of, I think what happened was, I know at one point the doctor drinks the guy's urine sample.
1: Yeah, good fun stuff.
0: Massive spit take. Brilliant. There was a little bit of Python-esque absurdity to it as well. You know, this parrot's dead type of thing. So there was a bit of that plus just drink and piss.
1: Yeah.
0: So it didn't work, but also the audience, it was silenced. Like they're not even, it was talking. It was like they're not even paying attention.
1: Wow.
0: And this is the first gig I've ever done. But it led to writing for, thankfully there was one of the older comics there said, hey, look, I'm writing for a university review. They need some comedians. If you guys write sketches, that'd be really helpful. And that's where I learnt to, I first got up to perform something and it worked and that got laughs. But all of that led to me going, obviously, into stand-up as our trio became a double act, became us going our separate ways. But stand-up was never came naturally to me. I love stand-up. I feel I've gotten much better at it in the last couple of years. I finally worked out my voice and what I think an audience wants of me on stage, which was a big hurdle for me for a while.
1: And what is that, do you think?
0: What do they want?
1: Well, what do they want and what is your voice?
0: Well, I used to struggle for a while. I'd have sort of iffy gigs And it was Tegan Hickenbotham came to one, she was at one of them. And I was like, geez, that was just weird. It was just a weird, you know, I came out, didn't, you know, my opening line didn't quite get much. And so I tried to do something else and then that didn't work. And so I was just chasing my tail. And that was kind of where I was at for a long time. And this is after I've been on the telly. So for a while there, that should just make it easier. But she was the one who pointed out to me, she said, the first like couple of gags that you had, she said, they're not paying attention. They're just getting used to the fact that you're there. Mm-hmm. You're standing there in front of them, talking to them. So that was quite eye-opening for me to go, oh, okay. And then from there, I've realized, and then moving to Perth post-COVID, I was up a lot more, performing a lot more. And in doing so, I just got really comfortable with crowd work and the notes between the notes, which is like, that's what, to get to your point, was what I loved about hosting TV. Yeah. It wasn't following the script. It was, here's the beats. As I used to say, you've got the toys, but how you play with them is up to you. And so I now have worked out that's how I can channel what worked for me as a TV host into doing stand-up. So when I was doing stand-up, I was like, yeah, this is something. I don't think I'm going to be a full-time touring comedian. I don't see that that's my end goal. But I know it's not acting, because following the same script every night doesn't interest me. So there's something in between. I just don't know what it is yet. And then I became aware of David Letterman and watching those sorts of shows. So then I got asked to do something for Channel 31.
1: So Channel 31 is a community television network in Melbourne.
0: All volunteers.
1: I mean, incredible.
0: A lot of students, a lot of arts students who are studying media.
1: And an incredible list of names that have actually, like, you know, gone through Channel 31 along the way to make shows. But how did you end up at Channel 31?
0: Well, I was doing a stand-up spot at our favourite room, Elbow Grease, when we were starting out. And there was a woman by the name of Amber Kane, still one of my dearest friends in the world, who ended up coming to work for me on the show that we did. So she was producing this 31 pilot, and she said, we need a stand-up. I like what you do. Obviously, you know, it's very broad, probably very clean stuff, very user-friendly.
1: TV, something we can put on TV.
0: Yeah, exactly.
1: As opposed to all this other shit that I'm seeing in comedy clubs that we cannot broadcast, even on Channel 31.
0: So she said, will you come and do a stand-up spot? And then the night before, I was asked to come up with something around the news. They said, we want you to do a segment after your stand-up spot. You come and sit at the desk with the host and maybe just have some news stories that you can bounce off with him. So I did that. And then the pilot went well. As I tell the story, although I have heard from the guy who was the host, and obviously that in his memory, this is not how it went.
1: Okay.
0: But what I was told is they liked the pilot, didn't think the host was the right fit, but they liked what I did. Mm-hmm. So they said, if the show goes ahead, will you host it? And I said, I'd love to. That'd be great. And it wasn't until I did the first show that I went, oh, this is it. This is what I've been looking for. And it honestly just came so naturally that, and not in a way that sometimes I see with other hosts, they're performing in a way that they think a host needs to be.
1: Mm-hmm.
0: And it's not really them.
1: It's not organic to.
0: Yeah. It's you're pretending to be comfortable instead of just being comfortable.
1: And that's what is interesting to me about the way that you present on screen, is that there is a precision to it that looks like rehearsed, but doesn't feel like someone who looks rehearsed. Does that make, as in, like, you know, it looks like somebody who just hits things naturally, knows, you know, how to frame something, how to hit something, where to see, where to look at the right time. That's just from the experience of doing it, of knowing this is all just all the bits of you came together into this thing that was kind of built to do that.
0: Yeah. And also because it was live, like you were saying, it's all volunteers, it's secondhand, borrowed, sometimes stolen equipment. So if anything's going to go wrong, it's going to go wrong there.
1: Yeah.
0: And so I learned on my feet in real time, and I loved it. I absolutely loved it and still do. I obviously miss it, but I'm also very aware that it's not something that really exists anymore anyway. It's like, I don't know, I've never met a dodo, but they were probably pretty cool, funny birds to watch walking around. It's a bit like that. It's like they're almost doing that is almost an extinct species.
1: Yeah.
0: You know, you can actually see the species of talk show host is dying out.
1: They're shutting it down.
0: Yeah. It's scary to watch, but at the same time, you're like, oh, I don't know. There's of all the different types of shows there have been that have come and gone, it's one of the first to kind of go institutions-wise. There's still game shows. There's still scripted shows. There's scripted dramas. There's scripted comedies. The sort of entertainment shows, variety was like the backbone of television when it started. And now I can't even name one off the top of my head, really.
1: Do you think that we have lost something in this era? And I don't know. I don't have a firm opinion on this. I probably have a bit of a firm opinion on this. But this idea of variety itself, right?
0: Mm.
1: You know, the variety pack of cereals that you would get, you are almost in a way forced to eat them all. You might start with the Coco Pops on your holiday and the Fruit Loops, but you're also going to have to eat the Sultana brand. Right?
0: F*** you, Sultana brand. Yeah.
1: But there are some people who just, like, you know, wanted their Sultana brand and they buy a big thing of Sultana brand and just have Sultana brand. And we live in a world now where people are less likely to buy the variety pack. You know, get your five weekly, you know, DVDs that you're going to get and have to watch them all. You just go off and watch the thing that is, I like this, and that's what the algorithm says too. You like this, and so I'm going to serve you more and more of this and less of this, whereas a variety show is in its very essence a bit of the opposite of that, which is if you like stand-up, yeah, you might get some, but you're also going to, like, if you like actors, you might get some.
0: Yeah.
1: If you get music, you'll get some. But, like, what we're going to do is present all of this together. And, you know, and next week is going to be a completely different actor or guest or whatever as well. Like, so you've got to like the concept of someone being interviewed rather than, you know, like there's all these things that, like, I think are almost not what our times are about. And yet I feel like we've lost something from sometimes you discover the best things from having to sit through the second guest to get to the musical act.
0: Yeah. But in some respects, it's a perfect style of show for the way we live now anyway.
1: Yeah.
0: It's all in tiny little segments. Like you look back and go, okay, well, you could have, you know, picking a random episode from a random era, it'd be like, okay, so you had a monologue at the start, but then like Pete would show you funny stuff off the internet. Mm-hmm. Then Carrie would deliver news, but with gags, like a Weekend Update type of thing on SNL. Then we would have a guest who would be on in, you know, maybe one or two different sections. Then Hamish and Andy might do a hidden camera thing. Then, you know, we've got a stand-up on. And then here's another guest, maybe not as well-known, but then also here's a band. Like, it's all there for you to just take the little pieces and chop it up and send it out to the world anyway, which is the attention span most of us have now anyway. So part of the big loss I find is also, like, my music taste is not as broad or as refined a palette as it was then, because I was listening to a lot of stuff. We had a lot of bands on. I think a lot of people found music through our show or comedians through our show. So it wasn't just the show itself. It's just even just a show like that, for the service it provided was something that I also now, I wish there was a something that I could watch or listen to that says, hey, by the way, here's the movies that's out this week. Here's a TV show you might be interested in. Here's a really funny stand-up, and here's a song from a band that you might want to listen to the full album of in a concise, compact, easy-to-swallow, you know, box that tastes better than Sultana brand. I would love to have something like that. But it boggles my mind in some ways that it's the powers that be have decided this is a show that doesn't need to exist anymore.
1: Or maybe it is because of the very reason you're saying, is that the algorithmic feed is kind of, you flick through your feed and you see the stand-up thing and the pranks on the internet and the band playing a live music and whatever, and you just curate your own variety shows.
0: Yeah, true.
1: Every day in a way.
0: And also, I think the ability to just be...
1: I think there's something about the shared culture. That's, I think, what I care more about is less about the idea of how people are consuming things, but more about what we've lost by not consuming things together.
0: Yeah. Yeah. It was a nice, you know, I still get people who'll talk about, you know, the segment we had called Flick Your Switch, where you put a live camera on a street or a suburb or whatever.
1: I completely misunderstood what that video was about. I was like, this is pretty edgy.
0: I was hoping this wasn't my suburb that you're filming, because I am flicking my switch furiously.
1: Everyone goes and publicly, and then we turn on lights in my suburbs.
0: And then we turn on the lights and see who we catch out.
1: Come on.
0: And they win a prize.
1: Flick your switch.
0: And then they say, what the?
1: Yeah.
0: But it was like people, the fact that you could get people who were watching the show in real time to turn their lights on and off to show that they were at home.
1: We're all in on something together.
0: Yeah. And even if it wasn't my suburb, the idea that maybe it would be next time or, you know, it was a wonderful shared experience. And that's a hard thing to get nowadays, because shows have to be so good so quickly that even if they are, you know, what is it? 6-8 eps maybe of something that you get, for most people they'll devour that in a weekend, so that shared experience isn't there. And I know it's all a bit, you know, old guys talking about the way things used to be, but it's also just a fact of that's exactly what it is.
1: I'm not telling anybody what they should be doing, but I do think I'm not even saying what this shared experience that we should all have should be. And it still gets fulfilled through sport. The World Cup's on as we're talking. Like, people find other ways to have shared. But every time we do, every time the office gets together and has this shared experience around the teams you're going to follow in the World Cup or whatever, you go, this is good. This feeling that we all have, like doing something together that is fun and frivolous, or a shared experience or a conversation we can all have together, is a good thing that human beings, I don't know. Like,
0: I think we all like that, for sure.
1: Those shows were a very good, like a weekly or a nightly variety show is just a great conduit for, here's what's in the news, here's the band that's in the country.
0: Yeah, but it's also just so difficult now to think, you know, you could be by tomorrow, if you have been flat out and there's so much, you know, obviously there's a lot of everything. So the idea that if you missed the show tonight, that if you haven't watched it, like especially in the States, it's every day, you're already behind from last night before you even have the chance to get ahead for tonight. So the fact that we're on once a week, also in prime time, was the other thing. We weren't a late night show. People think of it as a late night show, but it was once a week, gave you a little bit of a chance to catch up on something. But I felt like there was something in, you'd watch it and then you would talk about it the next day with people, especially when we're on a Sunday.
1: Yeah. Did you see? That would be a topic of conversation for people.
0: Yeah. So, you know, but I'm the same. I watch and consume everything the same way as everybody else does. And so I get it. I don't have an answer for it, because there isn't one. You know, it just is what it is.
1: It's just sad that time has passed. I guess that's all I'm saying, is it's sad that time has passed. And I think that's part of the joy of people coming to see your show as well, as they get to go back to a time that they are nostalgic for and enjoy and wish was still around. And we probably all understand why it isn't. It doesn't mean that we can't be sad that it isn't.
0: Yeah, sure. You know?
1: I think both of those things can be true at the same time.
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1: Let's talk about Taskmaster because
0: okay.
1: I just like we spoke before you went to do Taskmaster.
0: Yes, and, yes.
1: And I remember just thinking, there's nothing I can tell you about this show that you really need to hear other than some mechanical behind the scenes things because there's never been someone in the history of like this is a show designed for you. It is just full of joy and the capacity to be able to perform in those moments and own, you know, like I just think you're doing such a great job.
0: Well,
1: like,
0: thank you very much.
1: You know, Tamsin, my partner and I have been watching it together and she's not like, you know, again, she's not as familiar with the rest of your work perhaps. And like, you know, in that same way, doesn't have that same connection. And it's just like loved it. Just have thought that you have just been brilliant, like, you know, incredible, like just
0: it's well, as you well it. Know it's so fun to do. It is creative, the most creatively fulfilling and creatively exhausting thing I think I've ever done because of the way that it gets compressed into a day.
1: What did you find the most challenging
0: overall? Yeah. Or
1: oh well, you know, just about the experience, I think is maybe what I'm asking.
0: Decompressing at the end of the day.
1: Okay.
0: I found the poor runner who would drive you back to the hotel. There was one day where the last task of the day was I remember the one. It's not important to the story, but it was afterwards I realized what I could have done. What I did was fine and I was happy with it. Uh-huh. And afterwards I went, oh, you know what I could have done though?
1: Yeah.
0: And so I spent the car ride back with her going, I kept thinking there's something to this that I'm missing. It was the one or two items. You can pick one or two items to travel with.
1: Uh-huh.
0: And I was thinking, why would there be more than, because I read it and went, well, it's not saying it has to be two.
1: Yeah.
0: So I just took a pogo stick and bounced on a pogo stick. But I was looking at, well, there's a skateboard and an ironing board. Could you put the skateboard on top of the ironing board and try to shunt yourself along? And in the end, I went, that pogo stick will do. Yeah. I think I could do okay on a pogo stick. Didn't do as well as I'd hoped, but it was something. And then immediately afterwards went, oh, there's a rubber duck and there's a loaf of bread, which I had commented on in particular. And I just went, well, get some tape, tape a duck to one foot, bread to the other, and just run as far as you can. So anyway, I was in the car and just sort of going, oh, that's what I could have done. I could have done this. And as I'm talking about it, by the time I got to the end of my debrief, she's turned and just gone, would you say that you're hard on yourself, like in a general sense? And I was like, no, I'm probably the least critical person. I enjoy watching myself back, and I do take notes on not just what I think I can improve on, but what works and how then implement that for future things. So I was like, no. And then I realized, oh, it's because I've just been at her of what I think I could have done better in that task. And what she is reading that as is me being overly critical. So after that, I went, okay, I'm not going to do that anymore. But neither can I call my wife, who's back in Australia because we're shooting in New Zealand, because I don't want to give away anything that's happened. I want her to enjoy what's happened. So, and neither can you talk to any contestants or anyone else. So what I found I needed to do was just wait till I got back to the hotel room. I started doing little video diary things. I just needed to get it out, to get the day out of me. Because what we all want to do is after a gig, you want to talk about the gig. You know, that's half the time that I spend out at a gig is afterwards. You could say the gig kind of finish at 9. I probably won't be home till 2 hours after that because I want to hang out with everyone afterwards and talk about what happened and just shoot the shit. And you don't have that in Taskmaster. That was probably the most difficult thing, which is getting to the end of the day and just going, now stop.
1: I am interested in the because you are so full of energy.
0: Yes.
1: And they are such long days. And because, of course, often a task can go for like half an hour, hour, you know, but you might be seeing like 30 seconds to 2 minutes on air. And those clips are so often so full of energy for you. Were you able to, like, were you like going for 30 minutes with the same sort of energy or were you like trying to pick and choose moments to?
0: Yeah. Like, you, well, again, something I
1: just. Because it's hard to, like, I mean, you don't know what they're going to use.
0: Yeah. But for a guy who has. My background is predominantly live TV. That's I started doing that early and it was, you know, my full-time job for a long, long time. I've now found that anything I host after that is all now pre-recorded. Yeah. Everything's pre-recorded. You do it all in, you know, you do 10 episodes in 2 days or something. That can kind of be it. And yet somehow, I think it was when I moved to the States was the first time I had to work on something that was very stop-start. And very long days. And yet somehow I worked out just by luck or it just came naturally to me anyway, when to turn myself down and when to turn myself up. So I would be able to somewhat rest without feeling like when the camera was like, I don't think you would ever spot, oh, this was episode 5 and this one was the last one they shot on the last day. Because you can see in his performance how tired he is. So I took that into Taskmaster. I just made sure in between I would rest when I could, but not rest where if you need to be back at 11 in 5 minutes time, you're not ready to go. And neither did I want to ply myself with sugar to get and caffeine to get through the day.
1: That was my approach.
0: So I would just be up and down, up and down. Oh man, after your marshmallow thing in the dressing room. I came back one day in the our dressing room for the studio day.
1: For people who don't know, by the way, so on my season in our dressing rooms, because you shoot all 10 studio episodes
0: in a 5 week.
1: Days.
0: Yep.
1: Yeah, and you've got a dressing room out the back and they got like lollies and chips and those sort of things like they normally have backstage. And because you're like doing two episodes in a day, you've got quite a lot of downtime. And there was a big jar of marshmallows in the room, an unusually sized big jar of marshmallows in retrospect.
0: One would say novelty size, a TV size.
1: Yeah, but like it just looked like a prop for the show. Like not like, you know, for the show, but just like for the vibe of being backstage at the show. And look, it was a combination of factors. But the first one was that like I'm doing two episodes a day where I'm sitting in a chair and I have notoriously bad osteoarthritis. So I guess maybe occasionally I would have some of my medicinal cannabis in the gap between the two recordings for my hip pain, which makes a marshmallow
0: very hard to resist.
1: They are so soft and delicious and just melted. The texture is just perfect for that sort of like, so there was that. But also, I was like backstage at those things.
0: Yeah.
1: Like there is a sense of we're all in this together. But Josh Thomas was like sometimes having like a bit of a harder time with like his interactions with Tom. They were going a bit head to head sometimes. And then Anne and Lloyd, like, yeah, they had their child with them young at the time. They were both trying to juggle that while they were like, there was a lot going on. It was Jenny's first like TV show. I was kind of like, you know what my role probably is here? Bit of like team morale and spirit and whatever. Sure. So I was like, anytime there was a bit of like things seemed a bit frayed, I'd be like, you know what? I'll weigh in. So I had this whole backstage narrative going about like, do you think pink marshmallows and white marshmallows taste the same? And I like make up people tasting the like, so not even did I eat all my marshmallows, but I was handing them out. So like the whole time, the writers of this show who know that this jar of marshmallows is going to be used in the final live task, like must have just been laughing every time. I'm like, hey, you should try that. Like everyone tried, like every time. Anyway.
0: So then the reveal is
1: final
0: live task in the studio.
1: Final live task. That this jar of marshmallows that has been in your room is like you're going to have to build a tower using this jar of marshmallows. Everyone's jar is revealed. Everyone's jar is full of marshmallows. Mine is half full of marshmallows.
0: So the tallest tower.
1: Yeah, is the one that wins. And Lloyd's.
0: Because he had fruit.
1: He got his replaced with fruit because he doesn't like marshmallows. So he actually was able to build a fruit tower.
0: I have gone in at one point and went, it feels like everything's been moved around. All my snacks have been moved. So in my head, I'm like, aha, they're doing it again. Mm-hmm. So it's going to be, we're going to have all the food laid out and you have to put it in the order that it is in your dressing room.
1: Yeah.
0: So I'm sitting there memorizing, filming, taking photos of everything. No, they were just snacks. No. They were just snacks in there. But that's what it does to your brain.
1: Oh, yeah. It makes you think that everything is a trick.
0: Yeah. So I'm still keeping all that in mind. But there was like one one task that's gone to air, which was Tom Cashman's in a box. So he's locked in a box. Yes. Let's get him out of the box.
1: Great.
0: And I have immediately gone, I know the trick to this, get Tom out of the box. That's not the box. Yeah. There's a different box. That big, obvious, this is the box quite clearly is not. I just need to work out. What is the actual box? So like everybody else, I've run over to the box just to check. There is a speaker in the box. Tom Cashman is actually hiding in another box where your task begins underneath the ground. So I am running back to that home base. I ran out to the big box. There's a speaker in there that he's talking through to make you think that's where he is. So I've run off to grab a key and I found a key that says this is the key to the box. I've run back and said, Tom, I found a key. So in my head, I'm like, I think I know what this is. So how do I now make it interesting? Because there was a previous task which was call the dog over. It's a four-letter word. You have to work out what it is and, you know, you've got 100 guesses. I immediately have read it and gone, the dog's name is over.
1: Over.
0: Yep. I call over, the dog comes. And afterwards I was like, oh, I didn't do much more than what was required. So with this one, I went, try to put some fun in there that they can use in the edit. So I ended up running back and forth so many times, playing up on the fact that Tom's voice is coming out of this large box and I'm trying to keep him abreast of what's happening so he doesn't get concerned. So I said, I found a key. Then I ran back and read the key. And then I ran back to him and said, the key says this is the box for the key. I'm going to try that key. And I ran back again. And then I found the actual lock, which was near my feet at the home base. I've run back again. I said, Tom, I found another lock. I think this is the lock. I'm going to try it. I've run back. I unlock it. And there's Cashman in his box underneath. I close it back up. I run back to the giant box and said, Tom, there's another Tom hiding under the other. I think I found the other box. So I did that and finally let him out. And then when it went to air, they cut all of that out, because what they need is someone, with everyone else taking a long time, we need to show the baseline.
1: Yes.
0: Here's what it is. So I ran around like a idiot, which was a lot of my brief.
1: Yes.
0: Just going, bring the energy every single time. And the times that I didn't, I would be very upset because I went, oh, because I've worked out this one, it's just a trick. And once you work out the trick, there is nothing else to be done. So that one where I was running around afterwards, I was just like, oh, man, they cut all the fun out.
1: Well,
0: that was me. Every task was
1: It's an interesting
0: commit.
1: Thing to learn, though, as well. It's a part of the joy of the show for me. And I love all versions of it. You know, I've enjoyed them all because I just like the show. I think it's just such a fun show. And I think part of the reason that it's such a great show is that they're going to use whatever bit is necessary for them to tell the story they need to tell to make that segment work, right? Like, the example that I always go back to is that there was an episode that smashed the eggs from the furthest away.
0: Yes.
1: Right? And I was like, I got Cashman to do it, but I had this whole kind of argument about why that was me controlling him to do the thing, had this argument ready to go. Never needed to use that argument, because in that same segment, they needed to show a thing where, like, Jenny did a thing that was really, really funny, and they needed my thing to be legitimate for her thing to have stakes.
0: Yes.
1: Right? Like, if they say that mine doesn't count, hers doesn't count, and then they can't raise the stakes of what happens with her in this scenario. It's such a great lesson to learn that you are just in service of the show and the story.
0: Oh, yeah, but then at the same time, they can benefit you in ways that you don't
1: extraordinary
0: expect.
1: Ways.
0: So the one that
1: they give and take in equal proportions.
0: Yes, exactly. Yes. So I was beating myself.
1: You can't feel bad when they pull the rug because they're going to make it up to you at another occasion.
0: Yeah, and I don't really know who does the editing, but it's genius what they do. So the one that I was beating myself up over the most was it just went to air as we're talking a week ago, which was you had to carry the most unique items. You had to collect as many items as you could, and then you had to run as fast as you could with those items looking as composed as possible. So the short story is I ran out of time. I was just around and I was ran out of time. And I posted on my social media that video diary that I took, and I'm really quite down in the dumps about the fact that I was doing so much in the build-up to it. Yeah. Which, again, a lot of stuff that was cut out was also there were you had to race towards a camera and you had to look at that camera as composed as possible. So I did this whole ridiculous running gag about what is that the camera, which camera, and I'm pointing to every single camera I could find, and then trying to collect all these items and ran out of time. So I was beating myself up over the fact I didn't just give myself just 10 seconds at the end to just do the damn task. And so I was really upset with the fact that it was like my only failure, like thing that I didn't really complete because I ran out of time. And it was my own doing, not because I hadn't worked it out. It was because you were f***ing around too much. And so I went, when that goes to where it's just not going to work. Turns out exact same thing happened to Celia Pecola.
1: Yeah.
0: And when they put it to where.
1: It's so funny.
0: I am in the caravan, they cut to the outside of the caravan, and you hear me rattling off all these items that I'm looking at like a child, going, "Ooh, a dragon, a fish, hello, ooh, excited." And then Tom blows his whistle. Yeah. The comic timing of it is
1: brilliant. So funny. It was such a.
0: And I'd been beating myself up over that for months and months and months.
1: And yet it's one of the most memorable, joyful moments of the entire series.
0: Yeah, yeah, yeah. So, yes, as you say, they give and they take in equal measure, which
1: is. Oh, mate, that's what. I mean, that's the marshmallow thing to me.
0: Yeah,
1: I still
0: have
1: people mention that marshmallow thing to me. And it hasn't put me off marshmallows. Had one, roasted one last weekend. all right. Did you learn anything about yourself in doing Taskmaster?
0: That's a good one. What did I learn? I think that when under pressure, I'm still the person that I hope to be. Like coming back to, you know, I like the fact that I'm a very positive, very glass half full kind of person. And I went in hoping that that would be my persona, because I'd like to think that's who I am. I've lost a lot of competitiveness in my life as I've gotten older. Again, I've achieved enough that I don't feel I have that as high a measure as I maybe did when I was younger.
1: I also think that there is something to be said about understanding that there is still a space for you if you play your role and not try to take up everybody else's space.
0: Yeah.
1: Like, I do think as we get older as performers, we have to, like, I think we still have the right to be able to, like, you know, like, hang our sign out and see if people are interested in what we have to do. But I do think we also do have a responsibility to, you know, make sure that the, you know, the door is still open and the ladder is still there and to help other people. And some of that helping other people is to make sure that, like, when you're doing something, that you don't make it all about you. Like,
0: exactly.
1: You're there to facilitate the project or serve the experience, and that, you know, you can leave that setting to others.
0: And it's, well, that's the same thing with the studio element to stuff. Obviously, being in a studio was very comfortable for me. You know, we have done panel shows since we first started. Like, that was before anything else was Good News Week and shows like that, to sort of help you build up your profile. And also with that comes a level of experience that someone like Anissa maybe doesn't have, or certainly didn't at the time. So it wasn't my job to explain to her how it works. But at the same time, I was mindful of, you know, when I've got enough laughs, I can just step back. And then when I watch it back, I feel like I feel like I maybe had more to say, because sometimes I just feel like I'm a bit low key in the studio. But then I go, but it doesn't matter. Who cares? You know, you get a laugh when you need it, and then you've still got the other stuff. So, yeah, it's nice that, again, in all these moments, I came away just going, I'm trying to think of when there was not, some tasks were, it, like, you're in the moment going, I don't, like, there was only one that at the time I just went, I don't even have an idea for this one, which was the something that got away, you have to convince them what they did wrong. I started going down this rabbit hole of a breakup I had, which I ended up telling the story as another part of the show. I basically got dumped on Valentine's Day. And so trying to work back from that, how I could do it. But I was like, I have told that story publicly. I think I even did it in one of the comedy debates for the comedy festival. So I started going down this thing of, if we can get that footage and prove that I told that story on air 20 years ago, that's me getting revenge against the girl that broke up with me, because I win by getting to tell the story on air. And I went through that for like 10 minutes before they were like, And then Cashman has gone, what about, you did mention something about Daffy Duck before. I was like, yeah, well, we auditioned for Daffy Duck once, which is a true story. It was a big thrill to get to do it. The fact that I missed out is not that big a deal. It's just the fact that I was even on the list to begin with. So I said, oh, well, I guess there's that. And so next thing you know, I'm sort of trying my best to sort of dress like Daffy Duck and did this bit that when they yelled cut on it, I looked up and went, oh, Gleason's going to hate this one. And he thoroughly enjoyed it.
1: Yeah.
0: And it ended up being a good bit. But at the time, even the pressure of, I don't know what I'm going to do, at no point did I snap. At no point, even when you're tired, did I, you know, let the audience, or not let the crew know. Sort of find, like, even just, you know, when you ask someone, you know, how's your day been or something, like, people will often feel the need to tell you first how busy. The day I've had. Uh-huh. It's like everyone wants to, you know, we're all busy, but it's like this idea of how am I trying to say this? It's, you start with the negative first.
1: Yeah.
0: It's like, how was your day? Oh my gosh, I ran around like an idiot dressed like Daffy Duck today. Not like, oh, well, I'm so tired because I've been out on set all day. And so I just think bringing that doesn't help. So I was pleased that it didn't naturally bubble to the surface that I'm keeping
1: that
0: all this suppressed.
1: Like that,
0: Yeah,
1: that's actually amazing to learn that, because I think what you're saying is so powerful, because often that's where I fail myself. Like, I do find myself leading with how busy I am. We've been conditioned to, like, not be able to express any joy in our lives before, like, you know, convincing people that, I mean, it's funny that you were raised Catholic and you don't seem to have any of this horrible guilt that you're carrying around.
0: No. Well, I get from people, my family in particular, because being based in, living in Perth now, So there's a lot of everything I do for work is travel, pretty much.
1: Yeah.
0: It's not just, you know, being in Melbourne, maybe you fly to Sydney every so often. It's everything is getting on a plane for me. And I will often get asked when I bump into someone, oh, you know, how are you? Oh, well, I've just got back from here or there, or I can't do next week because I'm going to be in Melbourne or New Zealand. And it's, and it, their first reaction is to go to the negative of, oh, you must get, oh, you must just be sick of the travel. I bumped into Michelle Laurie today, a friend of ours who I hadn't seen in a long time. Same sort of thing. She's like, oh, just the flight, that flight from Perth, like it just must be so grueling. And I'm like, no, that's not the important part. The important part is I was hiding the fact that I was living in Perth for the first 18 months. My wife and I didn't tell anybody that's where we were. I was telling people that's where we're based because as an actor, there's a lot of acting work, which there is in Perth. She was working on films and TV shows. And so we're over there being based there while she's working. Because I didn't want anyone thinking, oh, well, he's too far away. And probably that sounds like he's retired. So we won't ask him to do anything. So the idea,
1: but that makes sense, by the way, because we both know what it was like to be in LA.
0: Oh, sure.
1: Where that was the same theory. I would always tell people, I'd never tell people when I was in LA that I was back in Australia, even if I was back in Australia. Mm. I'd just be like, oh, no, I'm around.
0: Because no one's going to say, can you be here this afternoon? Because you're well within your rights to go, I've got something on, I can't.
1: Today.
0: But I'll be there tomorrow.
1: Yeah, I'll be there.
0: Or next week? Yeah, sure. So what I'm saying to people is it's not the flying.
1: Yeah.
0: What I look at is the positive side of, I have people who, me at 52 years of age, being on the other side of the country, at a time when I would probably otherwise be worried about what's next, you know, what work can I get? It's drying up. There's a whole, like you say, a whole lot of new people coming through who deserve their chance to shine. If someone's saying we're willing to put you on a plane and fly you over to Melbourne to do a day of publicity, that's great.
1: Yeah.
0: Why would I not be happy to be at that point? The byproduct of, well, now I have to get on a plane is also, well, guess what? Now I can do some writing, catch up on some shows. Like it does mean I was up at 4 a.m. to get on the flight over, but that's okay. Also my choice because I want to get in early enough to have dinner with my mate for his birthday. So that's my decision. So I don't sit there going, yeah, you know, when someone says, how are things? Like I don't start with, oh, the flying. Just, I'm so over it. And if anyone tries to lead me in that direction, I just don't bite because to me, you're not looking at the other more important stuff, which for me is the flights is the in-between stuff. The main headline is, isn't it great to still be working at this age?
1: I mean, this has been such a great chat. I'm conscious of the fact that, you know, you have other commitments and, you know, look, I've been very busy, Rove. It's been a long
0: day. So busy. No, we're good. We're good.
1: We're good. We're all right
0: yeah.
1: a little bit.
0: Yeah.
1: Because it's your first time on the show. I've got some standard questions I
0: ask.
1: Yes,
0: of course. Yes.
1: But can we reflect on like Melbourne comedy back, like when we first started?
0: Oh, of course we can.
1: You referenced elbow grease earlier, but you know, just any of your memories from back in the day when we were all kicking around first starting out, like what do you remember of that time? And you know, people we saw or like who, you know, who were your heroes on the scene at the time or what gigs you remember doing or like anything that you remember
0: from. The first time I got to perform at the ESPY was a big deal.
1: Yeah.
0: So Esplanade Hotel in St Kilda, they had a Sunday afternoon show that they would do where you would earn your stripes to get to the Tuesday night, which was pretty much all headliners.
1: Yeah.
0: The first time I got asked to do that was a very big deal and being backstage and seeing Anthony Morgan and Judith Lucy in particular. Linda Gibson was there. And I had been told by a friend of mine in Perth who worked here in Melbourne for a while. One of the pieces of advice he gave me about moving over, he said, don't come to them, wait for them to come to you. So I took that as, when you're backstage, just, you know, do your thing, say hi, be polite.
1: Yeah.
0: But when the cool comics that you grew up admiring doing their little shooting the shit in the corner, sharing the joint, you just wait to be invited. Don't force yourself upon them. So I just sat and watched and just marveled at the fact that everybody was there. Like, that was astounding to me. And then to get to do the cheese shop at the Prince Patrick Hotel, which was like, that was the only invitation only room I ever remember. And even to this day, there's not many like that. Most rooms you can get up, but cheese shop was very curated, which was a lovely thing to have, even just to go and hang out and just watch the show. So when Elbow Grease opened, that to me was, that was our room. This, everything else was established by the guard who came before us. And just watching our graduating class come through, like you and me and Kim Hope and Corinne Grant and Peter Hellier and Merrick and Rosso and Husey, just, you know, some of my fondest memories is because that was my life. That's all I had, was doing gigs and hanging out with everybody afterwards. There was no other responsibility. It was some of the greatest memories I have from that time.
1: I am interested in the question I always ask, which is, what do you think happens when we die?
0: I love this one. So here's the, what I know, but what I would like to think answers. What I know, of course, is what we all know, which is we don't know. It's but that to me.
1: Oh, I found out since last episode.
0: Oh, you have? Oh, great.
1: I can tell you later, I'm not going to announce it on air. But if you guess it right, I'll give you a wink.
0: So that to me is why I don't fear death. It's a very interesting discussion topic that I had. I had a very deep conversation with someone once who could not get past the idea that I'm not afraid of dying. I'm, the idea of me dying, it's sad for everyone around me, and I get that. But for me, well, either I go to sleep and it's lights out, or something else happens, and then in that moment I'll go, huh, okay, well, here it is. So for me, the idea of, I'm not going to, you know, try tightrope walking tomorrow. I'll give it a week. But that to me is...
1: I mean, just start close to the ground.
0: Just slackline.
1: That would be
0: just
1: my...
0: Do that just, first. Yeah. Just, you know, get just my shirt off and put on a beach,
1: and you just
0: imposing myself on a public space between two trees. So that side of things is, yeah, I don't know. I don't know. But yes, being raised Catholic, what I'd like to think is, because we were told there was a thing called called purgatory. So it's like heaven's waiting room. So what I've always liked to think of as an idea is that when you die, you go to a place, a waiting room, and what you get to do is you watch your life as like a movie. So if you've, you know, if you're a newborn baby who, you know, dies very young, then hence the idea you go through pretty quick. If you live for 100 years, you sit in this waiting room for 100 years watching your own life play out. But in that moment, as you're watching it play out, the moments where you said something that hurt somebody's feelings, you feel what they felt in that moment. If you tell someone you love them and they weren't expecting it, you feel that elation that they got inside them. And so from watching this movie of your life experience, from your perspective, but feeling everybody else's, you go, oh, I get it. I should do more of the good things than the bad things. Oh, okay. When I said something to this person, but I said it in this way, that doesn't hurt as much as if I say it. It doesn't mean you can't be critical or whatever, but you learn from it. And then you get past that waiting room, and then you get a choice. Do you want to go do it again and see if you can, you know, level up? And you go, yeah. Or sometimes you might say, yeah, this time I want to see what it's like to not have it as good as I've had it this time. Maybe I do want to go and be the person who ends up, you know, struggling, and to, you know, galvanize myself and see what that experience is like. We all say yes to things like stand-up comedy. Terrifying. I'm going to get up and maybe I'm going to die on stage. And then I do, but I'm still going to go and do it again. So I can see why, when you sit there going, well, some people get a good life and some people get a bad life. Well, maybe there is a choice where you go, you know, as a parent, I would throw myself in front of any moving vehicle for my daughter. So the idea that I would say, I will happily this time around go down and not have it as good and see how well I do. Let's just see how I can get through this time around. And part of that is the people that you have crossed in your journey, you go back and you can say, hey, do you want to this time play, right, role reverse? You be the parent. I'll be the kid. Maybe you can be my sibling. Maybe we find each other and we fall in love. Maybe you're my, you know, you swap roles and see how you go. And so that to me is something that I would like to think happens, which is somewhat of a reincarnation idea, I guess. But that's, who knows? Wouldn't that be fun?
1: I mean this sincerely. Have you considered being God? Because I like your ideas. I feel like you've really thought this through.
0: I mean, you would sit there going, could use some edits, like, I'm sure, as you're sitting there going, 52 like, years at this point, who knows when you end.
1: I like this.
0: I think my grandmother at 101
1: yeah.

0: of you watching you, watching your show, in your show. Like, there's going to be a few times where...
1: Oh, there's going to be... Yeah. The sex scenes are going to be... You think it's bad when your parents walk in.
0: I mean...
1: Imagine that.
0: That could be disappointing to find out how the other person was really feeling.
1: Well, that's it, right? And maybe that's how we learn, Will. Maybe that's how we learn.
0: Actually, this is not a bad... I mean, it's not a bad premise for a movie, if nothing else.
1: Well, there honestly. You go. Yeah, sure.
0: All right. That's good. That's a very... that might be the best answer I've ever had, though.
1: Oh, well, honestly. That's very kind. Thank you.
0: How have you, like, you've had to face, you can't get to 52 years old. It's that Steve Martin thing, right? Like, of like, it's harder to joke about things as you get older because you've experienced more of them, you know, mm-hmm. from the seats right up the front. And you know that it's been a tough year for me. And I know that over your life, you've had your share of like those very tough moments to deal with. Like, how have you, like, has that changed, like, is having to deal with, like, having front row seats to death changed your thoughts about death?
1: Not so much my thoughts on death. Certainly, it makes me have a greater awareness of the moments when you're in them. So to think for me, when Belinda, my first wife, was ill and I very clearly knew that she was not going to make it through, very clearly the lowest point in my life. So when I get to points now, but then I've come out of that. I now have a wonderful, new relationship, not new relationship, but I now have a wife and child, which I never thought I would have kids.
0: Yeah.
1: I'd got to a point in my life where that was something that I had given up on. I was just going to be the cool uncle. Still am.
0: Yeah.
1: But also I have my own child.
0: You're like, I'm the kid.
1: Oh, my gosh. And if you think I wasn't born to be the world's funnest dad, you have not been paying attention. So what I know now is I kind of call them like it's almost like a time travel thing. It's like if you had the ability to go back and if I could see that me then and say, this isn't it. I know like at the time it was just like the work life, personal life, everything was as low as it could ever be. But if I could come back and say to that person, hey, I'm you from the future and it all is so much better than you could think right now. And to the point where even you'll come back and you'll have all these amazing things with your life, you creatively will hit even greater heights than you've already had and you would probably think that's the peak. It's not. So whenever I'm in a moment now where I'm at a low, I realize, it's because I'm in the moment. I don't know how the story is. I don't know. I'm not at the end of the movie yet. Imagine if it's like, oh my gosh, Luke Skywalker's hand just got cut off. Oh, well, I'll leave the cinema now. You go, no, there's more to come. Bad example.
0: Would be a good time to leave the cinema though. There would be a good time.
1: There's a good time. But, that idea that, you want a story, and again, sort of getting back to the, well, if I've planned this out as a life to live, there's challenges you want to face and see how you can recover from that. And so I don't know that it necessarily changes my idea on death. I will say it is difficult when I meet people who are in a similar situation because it's sometimes hard to, all I can say is there is another side. There is a light at the end of the tunnel and you can find yourself on the other side of that in a better place without having to let go of what has come before. But sometimes that's a difficult conversation to have with someone who's in that situation still, because you have to begin by saying this probably won't end the way you would like it to. So what I can give you is advice on after. So maybe come to me if you need to afterwards. And dear God, I hope that it doesn't come to that for you. But what it otherwise has me looking at is, when you think, if you look behind, if you're in a low moment, if you look behind you to all the highs, there are lows before that. There's always, like, no one's life has been just a rocket trajectory from start to, just straight up. There's ups and downs the whole way through. So in the moment, when you feel you're at a low point, I can say from where I've been in the past, that's not to say that this is where it stays, or that you won't come out the other side at a high that's even higher maybe than one you've had before. Like maybe I'm only halfway through my story, maybe

0: there's not that much left. I don't know. But I enjoy the ride. It's a fucking, I love roller coasters. Part of the thrill of a roller coaster is, holy shit, we're about to fall, and we do, and your body shits itself, and then you come back up the other side, and you get this great endorphin and adrenaline rush, and you cheer and say, let's do that again. So that, to me, is life. It's the greatest roller coaster ride. Hold on and maybe, you know, don't eat beforehand.
1: What's the skill that you would like to have that you could learn if you took your 10,000 hours, but you're never going to take your 10,000 hours? You'd just like to wake up tomorrow and
0: To be fluent in another language, like properly fluent. I started doing Duolingo this year and just found I was doing it because Lily kept pressuring me into it, the little character that they have in there, this passive aggressive, oh, I guess you're not going to do it today. And now that I've stopped doing it. Because I was doing it because I needed to keep my streak alive. Mm-hmm. I wasn't learning anything because I wasn't doing it because I wanted to.
1: No, you were doing it because we gamified it.
0: Yes, exactly. So now that I've stopped, all I get is the very, very passive-aggressive. Not even passive-aggressive. It's just like, hours. I guess you're not coming back.
1: Guess
0: you don't want to
1: learn
0: anymore.
1: Don't want to learn.
0: Then fine. Then okay, don't pick fine. Up your phone.
1: Okay,
0: then I don't care.
1: Yeah,
0: the next day it's like tears. I miss you. Why don't you come back? I'm sorry for what I said. But it would be nice to just be able to be fluent in and properly. Like I know the day will come where an AI chip in our brain will do all that for us.
1: That feels like one of those things that will happen, well, maybe not in our brain, but like it feels like there is pretty good translate things already because language is a thing that you can feed into a language model and then kind of translate.
0: Apparently, most of the videos that we post on Meta will end up in an international feed automatically translated on our behalf.
1: Great.
0: So, you know, great. Now I don't have to. But I would like to put in the effort not just taking the pill, but being able to say, yeah, I know how to speak more than one language because I put in the work.
1: If you could have any superhero power.
0: Well, I thought it was going to be flight. For so many years, I said flight. Yeah. And I know a lot of people say flight on the show.
1: Probably the most popular of the people.
0: But
1: say.
0: Then I realized.
1: And then they get my long argument about how you're going to fly and whether you're going to
0: Well, this is it. I was flying the other day because, oh my God, the planes.
1: Oh, how do you do it?
0: But I took note of it's actually very cold up in the air, too. Like,
1: freezing.
0: Alarmingly.
1: Yeah, that's why you need a flight suit.
0: That's why you need
1: people
0: Lycra.
1: I always think they're just hovering around having a great time. You're freezing cold, your face is full of bugs.
0: So if I'm breaking it down, why do I want to fly? Apart from just being up with the birds and having a wonderful view, it's to be able to get from one place to the other in a fun and exciting way. But if I realistically think about it, I probably would then not fly as much as I do because it's too cold and I can't be bothered.
1: Right.
0: What I would really like is the Doctor Strange rings thing where I wave my fingers in the air and I get a portal and I step through to the place that will otherwise take me half an hour to drive to.
1: Absolutely.
0: I would never be late for
1: you
0: anything again. I need a portal. Just a portal. Give me the power to portal would be great.
1: Yeah. Yeah. You know what? I'd like a portal too.
0: Yeah, portals are great.
1: I think that portal is a good idea. What is the best or worst piece of advice that you've ever received?
0: Yeah. Let me think. I would say it's I hadn't thought about this one properly. Worst advice. I've often get asked about worst advice. I don't think I've ever been given. Oh, here's one. It's no is the most powerful word that you have. So even when I was starting out, our manager Kevin said, you will find over the years that no is the most powerful word you have. So it's important that you use it wisely when you decide to say no to things. Closely followed by the advice of every charity is a good charity, meaning you can't say yes to everything. But I think it is. And especially, nowadays when we talk about consent and things like that, like no is a very important word that I think people should use correctly so that when it is used, it is received and respected. But that is also important. Just, you can't say yes to everything. And I have found that to be pretty good advice for me to not exhaust myself. There are times when I've just gone, you know what? I don't think I need to do that. It gives me pause before I say yes to absolutely everything. So, no is a very important word. powerful words.
1: This might seem like a weird question to ask, but how do you think you will feel when Sir David Attenborough dies?
0: Well, sad.
1: I mean, he's had a good run.
0: As
1: humans go, you've got to say,
0: My grandmother.
1: That's a guy who's going to enjoy his video. He'll probably narrate it. It'll sound fantastic.
0: Oh, imagine that. It's his narration the whole way through. This is so good.
1: And he gets to see all those animals again.
0: He can relive some things that are long gone. That'd be amazing. Like when my grandmother died at 101.
1: That'll be me. If you're actually God and this is the thing, and then they hook me up, they go, it's time to rewatch your stuff. And I'm like, get me on what Attenborough is watching.
0: Yeah, bring him in. I'll bring him in for you.
1: Bring him in.
0: He can sit and just, here's Will eating more marshmallows. Who knows why? the Will Anderson stocking his cheeks for the winter. When my grandmother died at 101, that's the least sad I've been at any funeral when you talk about death. It just felt like what a life. Like there was no juice left to squeeze for the way that she had lived her life. And so I think it would be a bit like that. I would sit there going at 100, and he's also, you know, similar to my grandmother. He's in a pretty good state for at 100, you know, he's not. It's not like he's lost any of his wit or his charm, and I can selfishly say I've had my time with him, and the last time I got to have my time with him, I was very acutely aware in the moment that I might not get another time with him. I may still, who knows, but it'll be a real loss. Like, he's multi-generational. To think last time I got to sit down and interview him, there were crew there older than me who were getting very thrilled at the idea. And when he walked into the room, you felt it, the energy shift. I'm there excited about it. I was telling my daughter, guess who I'm going to see. So that's for one person to touch three different generations of human beings in one room. I mean, what a legacy. So yeah, it'll be sad. I'll be very sad.
1: We haven't talked about animals. And
0: is that intro?
1: No, nah, it doesn't. Okay, it doesn't my intro. But like, what is the best animal experience that you've had?
0: Or
1: is there one that comes to mind?
0: Yeah, look, surprisingly, like if top of my head, being in the Virunga Mountains in Africa with gorillas, mountain gorillas, being in the presence of mountain gorillas that are just sitting there, and you're just sitting near them.
1: What is it about that?
0: There is something about you look at their absolute strength. Uh-huh. Yeah, they're vegetarian, and they are yoked. They are just jacked, especially the big silverback.
1: That's how people feel when they look at me. Look at him.
0: Look at it.
1: Look at him limping down the corridor.
0: And you know if they wanted to, they could snap you like a twig. Yet they're you can feel, you don't feel aggression, you don't feel anything other than gentle power. And it's very humbling to sort of be in, and especially in the wild. Not, you know, I've had experiences with animals that are in captivity where you get to be up close and you get to pat an elephant or something. But to be, in the wild with gorillas that are still in the wild is an incredible experience.
1: Rover will be doing his show again. So there'll be links in the show notes, comedy.com.au.
0: As always.
1: There are clips of the old show that are up on social media. You're doing a heap of stuff on social media.
0: Yes, I am.
1: People can watch you on Taskmaster Australia, which is on Channel 10 or on Paramount Plus. I think people is where they can find that. This is going out this week.
0: Oh, wow. Well done.
1: If you got anything like in the next few weeks that you want to plug?
0: Look, again, just keep an eye out on my social media. If there's people listening in New Zealand, Celebrity Escape is on.
1: This is an escape room.
0: Comedians in escape rooms. It's the easiest pitch anyone's ever thrown my way.
1: Yeah, okay.
0: And again, to be asked to do that, I was like, absolutely, would love to. Thank you very much. So we shot that in New Zealand at the end of last year. It's currently on air in New Zealand and on 3 and will be on air in Australia on a place that I'm probably not allowed to say, okay. but later in the year.
1: At some stage.
0: It will be this year, yes.
1: We will be able to see it.
0: Absolutely.
1: Okay, that's really cool.
0: Yeah, it is fun.
1: I'm excited
0: and
1: about
0: then
1: that.
0: Just, I'm gigging around the place, to keep an eye out. Darwin, actually.
1: Darwin Festival.
0: In August. For tonight's guest, keep an eye on that. And then just, I'm clubbing heaps, which I love doing. So I'll be around. You can find me.
1: One more question.
0: Yeah.
1: Who was the worst ever guest on? No. I have a time machine. I can take you at any point in the future or the past. All I ask is you just use it for something purely selfish. Dinosaurs, yeah.
0: I want to know what they really looked like. There's only one dinosaur that we know exactly what it looked like. Ankyornis, tiny chicken looking thing with teeth that has black, white and red feathers because of the pigmentation found in the one fossil that exists. So they were able to, from that, reconstruct what it would have looked like. Now it's like, maybe for all the velociraptor stuff we've seen in Jurassic Park, maybe they had feathers.
1: Yeah.
0: As I always put it, if you saw this.
1: Maybe more giant chickens than they were. Is that what was that?
0: Yeah.
1: Are we thinking that the original why did the chicken cross the road joke has actually just
0: it's been long. Yeah, that's what a lot of those cave drawings were. First stand up. Yeah.
1: It was a dinosaur. we got this wrong. It makes a lot more sense now.
0: But as I put it, if I showed you a skeleton, if you've got a skeleton of a tiger, of a lion and a leopard, there is nothing from looking at that skeleton that says one of them has a big shaggy mane, one of them's covered in stripes and the other's covered in spots.
1: Right.
0: So who can really say from the bones of a T-Rex, of which there were over 100, if you look at from the very first T-Rex, however that was defined, hatched from an egg or evolved, and then the final one died out. It's something like there were 10 million of them in the course of the time breeding all around the world in the space that they existed on the planet. From all that, we have only 50 specimens that they've been able to find, and they're not all complete skeletons. So who can say for sure what a T-Rex properly looked like? I want to go back and see giant chickens wandering around, giant toothed chickens.
1: We're going to have to re-edit Jurassic Park.
0: But I would know that I would have to tread very carefully because I would probably get eaten very quickly. So I'd just stick my head out, keep an eye on.
1: You can hover.
0: Never travel. This is the thing.
1: I feel like my...
0: Time travelers, if I've said it once, I've said it 1,000 times. Don't stray too far from your ship. Just don't do it.
1: This thing's got, maybe it has like some sort of glass bottom, like when you go out on a boat to observe in the ocean. This has some sort of viewing area where you can hover.
0: Glass bottom time machine is great.
1: You can hover like to see first. You can like.
0: Yeah, oh sure, I'll just fly
1: by. You can do a flyover.
0: Yeah.
1: Kind of have a look at all the.
0: When I've designed it, the whole thing is just a glass box. It's like, one of those mini subs. Yeah. Like Attenborough went down to the deepest part of the ocean. In a sub where you can see around the whole thing. It would be like that.
1: I want some privacy.
0: Oh, I'm jerking off to whatever I see there and you know it. So, So I'm only going by myself, right? I'm only going by myself.
1: He made it very clear.
0: Yeah. He needs a muesli bar and a crate of tissues.
1: One variety pack, no Sultana brand.
0: No Sultana brand and all of the tissues.
1: Hey, thank you so much for
0: doing pleasure,
1: this, mate.
0: Thank you very much.
1: The best.
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14: Lyles is starting to dig in. They're across the track. Jacobs finishing fast as well. Thompson driving and out wide. Lyles. Thompson or Lyles. It is going to be a photo finish.
15: Pressured by Oliver. Still pressured by Oliver. Taps it forward. Gave Chandler a chance. Langdon. Pickett.
12: The broadcasting episodes of the podcast we have released have massive cut through big download numbers. It seems like many of you like hearing the stories of the voices who bring sport into your lives. And Matty Hill, oh, he brings all sorts of sport to the people. As you'll hear, there's not much Matty hasn't called. Loved by the horse racing fraternity, Matt is now dominating AFL football commentary on Fox Footy, who are lucky to have him. I am also lucky to work with Hilly on Thursday Night Footy on Fox. As an aside, Tommy, our Howie Games EP, produces Thursday Night Footy. So working with Matty every week, I see up close the love the people have for him. I've thought about this a bit, and I think in many ways his calling is a bit of a throwback to those he listened to commentating footy when he grew up. He uses old school terms. He calls the goals the big sticks, very much like they did in the 80s. Those in trouble on the field, they're always in a pickle, which always makes me smile. Players are footballers. What a great footballer that man is. I'm not sure, but I think this connects with many in the audience as it takes them back to their youth. Also, Matty's no fuss, he's no ego, he's no complaints, he just rolls in, has a laugh, bang, and absolutely nails the call.
15: Over his head, but he was able to gather the wizard. 49 metres out, goes for goal. A little bit of abracadabra, a little bit of showtime on a Thursday night.
12: Righto, let's get to it. Enjoy the story of Matt Hill, a man who gives weight to the theory that dreams can come true.
16: So when you search and then you find and know just where to go and thoughts that once used to cloud you.

0: tread with me. We want to reach Mount Zion.
1: Well, this man wanders into the studio. I have the delight of spending that entire day with him because it was a Thursday. So later on, we'll be calling Melbourne and Richmond together. We'll probably be sick of each other by halftime. But this man is a star of broadcasting. He is much loved. His name is Matt Hill. Hilly, welcome to the Howie Games. Great
2: it's
1: man.
2: It's outstanding to be here, Howie. And of all the list of people that you've interviewed of all the times, it's very, very nice to be here.
1: We're calling the footy tonight, Anzac Eve, which is always a privilege. How much work and what type of work right off the top goes into you getting ready for tonight's broadcast on Fox? What do you do, mate? What
2: well,
1: do you
2: I
1: do?
2: Reckon any game of football or any horse race or any Olympic games, anything you prepare for, you're always preparing for it because you're listening to things on the television, in the news, you're reading the paper all the time. So you're always taking note of little things. But then when you get a match where you've got to concentrate on two teams, Melbourne and Richmond, I've seen them a couple of times, both teams, before tonight, so I've written up some notes already through the year, so they'll be with me tonight, and then a lot of it is just reading up on narratives of players leading in, because as you know, like as far as our role, we've got six commentators on our team. Two of us are play-by-play. So our role fundamentally is to call the game as accurate as we can and possibly give some sort of a narrative of what's going on. And then it's up to the other guys who are the ex-players to explain what you're seeing. So as long as you prepare as far as the players are concerned, what they look like, who they are, what their stories are, I think you're ready to go.
1: Do you have a couple of players, and I'm blessed now because these two don't look anything like each other, and now they're at separate clubs. When they're at Port Adelaide, Houston and Amon, they don't even look like each other. I could never pick them. So whenever one of them had the ball, I would call them warily. Now Carl's at Hawthorn, Dan's at Collingwood. Do you have certain players where you second-guess yourself?
2: I think every caller would admit that they have a player out there sometimes that they just can't quite get a handle on. And it's for no reason. It might just be their pronunciation of the name. It could be what they look like. It just doesn't sink in. And that happens to me with racehorses as well. There'll be a set of colours or a horse's name that just doesn't sink in. And you're forever looking. I always find with GWS, even though I know them so well, Toby Green and Tom Green, you're just double checking which ones it's Toby or Tom, and Toby or Tom, Tom, Toby. Like, you're always just double checking before you say their name. Because as you know, on television, there's nowhere to hide. You have to call the right player.
1: You do.
2: Radio, if you've called the wrong player, a passage of play before, you can get away with it because no one's seen it. But, you need to double check all the time. So there are players that you do have a little glance, just to double check you get it right. I find there's probably teams too that are a little bit more difficult than others.
1: Yeah, the Ashcroft brothers for me, 8 and 10 at Brisbane, both blonde, both long hair. They can be spinning out of a pack in a hurry if you can't see the number. You have that. Your popularity is something I want to ask you about. I'm going to ask you a very difficult question in a moment for you to answer as to why you're popular. But Fox Footy put out 2 weeks ago, Matt Hill's Gather Round, which was Wednesday, call 8 races at Sandown in Melbourne. Thursday, fly to Adelaide and call Thursday night footy. Friday, fly back to Melbourne, prepare for Saturday races. Saturday, drive 2 hours to Bendigo, call 10 races, drive back to Melbourne. Sunday, fly to Adelaide, call Sunday Arvo Footy Saints versus GWS, fly back to Melbourne. Big schedule, which we'll talk about. But what I wanted to talk to you, I looked at some of the comments. Now, social media can be a wonderful place and it can be a brutal, brutal place, Hilly. I'm just going to read you right off the top. Well, I've called you, the first reply is actually me, which I'll explain in a moment. I've called you the Ravi Shastri of Altona and tagged Jack Rewald, which I'll explain in a moment. But then, Patterson Entertainment, Matt Hill is a wonderful commentator. TV Willie's wing official, what a legend, from a different time, a better time, and his voice comforts me. He's a magician. Big Daddy Cameron, soothes my ears every time I hear him. This is not in order. These are the first replies. Nick Mack 07, best in the business by a long way. Hagen's 11, best footy caller by the length of the Fleming Strait. Vince Mataferi, got the most luxurious voice. Mitchell Searle 25, I love you, Matt. Bill Morgan, absolute legend. Danny Lackgrave, pay him all the money that you give to, I'm not going to put whose name is there. Aussie Chalet 2021, best caller in Aussie sports. I go on, you couldn't love him anymore, etc., etc. We're four rounds down and I'm yet to hear. I'll leave that name out. Absolutely brilliant by Fox Footy to Snare Hill. He's the best in the business. Best caller in the land. Top one. Number one. Iconic. There's a picture of a goat here. Can we clone him and have him on every broadcast? So I haven't filtered out the negative ones because at this point, and then Jez has said, how's the comments? With a big love heart next to it.
2: Well, so that's very kind.
1: Before we get to the Rafi Shastri of Altona, why do you think in a negative world where anyone in sports commentary receives positive feedback, but a lot of negative feedback, why do you think there is so much love for you?
2: I don't know, because I am not that sort of person. You know, I tend to, I'm not on social media, so I don't
1: Well,
2: really...
1: you bloody should be, Guru. you would be flying.
2: It's so nice that people are, but a lot of that, you know, is really lovely. And it's nice that, it's rewarding that you work hard on something and people, you know, enjoy it, which is fantastic. And you're right, it is a negative world. I mean, I probably read some social media stuff very early on when Twitter first started, and it sort of scared me off it, really. I'm probably a bit of a sensitive soul. And I'm always very aware, too, of just what the human race is like. If you build someone up too much, then there'll be the naysayers. There'll be, you know, I get very embarrassed when people say nice things because there'll be 400 people behind them trying to knock you down, you know.
1: Well, so, apparently there's not.
2: Oh, there will be. You can see, you know what the world's like. So I try and keep it pretty neutral. The answer to why, the only thing I can think of is that, I think because I've come from a broadcasting perspective where I'm a broadcaster who loves football, whereas probably in the last 20 years, a lot of the producers or high up of networks, etc., have concentrated on footballers calling.
1: Ex-athletes
2: going into calling every sport.
1: Yep.
2: Really. You can name them from all different sports. So maybe that's... because I've come in as a broadcaster already of a set sport like horse racing.
1: But that can bring
2: racing.
1: Hate itself. That can bring, what would he know? He's never played the game.
2: True, true.
1: What would he know? He's never ridden a horse. Although you may have. I don't know if you've ridden a
2: never
1: horse.
2: Ridden a horse. Never. Well, I have once, and it wasn't a great experience for me. Or the horse, for that matter. So, yeah, that's the only thing I can... And I know what you're saying. I mean, I think I come from a genuine place that I love watching football and love it. So maybe that comes across. And I think also the fact that I've been one to say that if I'm sitting next to Dermot Brereton, and we've had lovely experiences, we've got a gift home from the football from the greatest of all time, and Lee Matthews the other night, and these guys are superstars. So why is the boy from Altona going to come in and give an opinion? I mean, I just play my role, you know, and it's not about the commentators. It sort of embarrasses me when they do things like that because I know they've got to promote and things, but at the end of the day, it's what's going on out there. It's the game. It's our job is just to give it some context and some excitement when required. But really, they're the guys that are providing the excitement. We're just a soundtrack, you know. And I'm aware of that. I don't do it to be well known. I don't do it for that reason. So maybe that comes across.
1: You mentioned we got a lift home with Lee Matthews. just take people behind the scenes. So we're in Brisbane. It's yourself, myself, Nathan Buckley and Lee Matthews. First game I've ever called with Lee Matthews. I'm beside myself. As a Hawthorn fan, I'm like, wow. And you walk in there and he's like, hey, Howie, how are you? And you're, yeah. you're like, you're just pumped.
2: Your credit, you know, I know you pretty well now. We've called a bit of footy together. I never knew you were a Hawthorn supporter. Well, I never knew that.
1: Well, that's good. That's good. And I did my best with that cracking game of football. Let's get back to that at some point about biasing calls. Remind me to get us back to that. But we were meant to be getting an Uber home, myself, yourself, and Nathan. And the three of us were discussing how difficult it was going to be to get an Uber out of the Gabba. You should pick up the story here. What did Lee say?
2: Well, I think what had happened was, I think Lee, just because he's such a great man, said, oh, well, where have you got to go? thinking that he'd be 5 minutes up the road and being very generous to say, well, I can give you a lift. And within 2 seconds, we went, fantastic, thanks, Lee. And I think he thought, oh, I'm regretting this now.
1: He thought we were going to say, no, mate, we'll be right. but no. So he just carved his way through the Gabba, the back pass.
2: It was magnificent to watch, wasn't it? It was just, he knew every, he just flew past all the corporate boxes, and within 2 seconds, everybody who was half dislocated outside they were looking at him going, that was Lee Matthews.
1: But he was too quick by the time they realised. And just tell the good people, you and me are sitting in the back talking about the game. It's a cracking game of football, Brisbane Collingwood. Tell the people about Nathan's directions and how one of the greatest, if not the greatest of all time, was dealing with that.
2: Well, we're heading to Fortitude Valley where we were staying, and I don't think Bucks's directions were too good. So there was a little bit of frustration from the champ, from Lethal Lee, who's a legend, over to the champ Buckley, who was getting a little bit frosty himself, and it was entertaining, wasn't
1: Nathan,
2: it?
1: Nathan, do we have to turn left or right? I'm like, this is like being in the car with my parents.
2: But what I loved about that day, because you told us a story for this very podcast, interviewing the great Wally Lewis
1: that
2: on
1: morning,
2: the day.
1: Yeah.
2: So you've interviewed Wally Lewis and then sat in a car driven by Lee Matthews with Nathan Buckley. I mean, that's pretty surreal, isn't it?
1: And saw them debating which was the best way to Fortitude Valley. For the benefit of dropping another name, I had to do an article leading into Gather Round. And Fox Publicity got in touch and said, listen, we just want to promote you and Hilly calling the footy together, and we'd just like to relate your experience of what it's like calling with Hilly, and, you know, talk about him as a caller and how you're trying to establish a relationship on air, etc. And I had just read the Gather Round feedback from you that I just read then, with all these positive comments. And I told the journo with a smile on my face, knowing as I said it that this would lead the article, I said, I have never seen a man as popular as Matt Hill with the punters, the people, the fans, except for possibly when you go to India and you work with Ravi Shastri. Everybody loves him. So immediately the article starts along the lines of, as popular as Ravi Shastri is in Mumbai is how popular Matt Hill is in Australia. So I introduce you every Thursday night. I started night one with the people's caller, Matt Hill. And I got some feedback from a Triple M man that taught me to commentate football by the name of Barry Denner, who operates as the people's caller. He immediately messaged me, said, hey, he might be good, but he's not the people's caller. That's me. So then night two, which I've stuck with, I've gone with, now we introduce the most popular sports broadcaster in Australia, Matt Hill. And I see you shiver every time I say it, which makes you do it more. And to get you underway, Australia's favourite sports broadcaster calls it all. Matt Hill's ready to go on a Thursday night.
2: Oh, howie, lovely to be here. What a magnificent occasion.
1: But Jack Revolt is very keen for me to go off the back of that article which he read. And now we're joined by the Ravi Shastri of Altona, Matt Hill. But I haven't had the nuts to do it on Thursday night footy yet.
2: You've got another 13 weeks to go. So, the nicest thing is, I think, the way you and I both call football is we're just fans, and literally we feel like we're in the outer getting this great opportunity to call our great game, you know, and that's the way I go about it. I actually genuinely love being there and, you know, love the romance of driving into the MCG and watching these guys play football. So, I think that comes across, you know, and I think you're in the same boat. So, I mean, I think half the time we look at each other and think we're getting paid to do this, you know.
1: On nights like tonight, we're going to Anzac Eve and, you know, there'll be that amazing celebration before. And are you calling Anzac Day on the radio tomorrow?
2: I'm calling racing.
1: Oh, so you're doing racing tomorrow. I'm there with Triple M tomorrow. And I think it's days like that. It's enormous privilege. But what I found working on Thursday nights this year with you, mate, is that every time you go to the footy, it's a blockbuster. So there's, you know, there's 70 or 80,000 people there. So the background of your job is there to take you right up in the excitement level. So it's, you know, it's a lot different calling 1:45 on Saturday afternoon between two bottom placed sides with 20,000 people there to being at the MCG with 90,000 people there.
2: But then in another sphere, those smaller guys, I genuinely enjoy those as well, because it's such a great sport, AFL. It's become so unpredictable that you can get your cliffhanger on a Sunday afternoon at 1 o'clock, can't you? You know, you can get your cliffhanger. You've caught plenty of cliffhangers on a Saturday afternoon, I'm sure.
1: Absolutely.
2: You know? And they become the game, the talking point of the round, don't they? So I just think that to be there is just a joy, and because I've come from the background of calling horses, I'm stuck in a box for 7 hours on my own. It's a very lonely place calling a horse race. You know, if there's a horse 5 lengths in front and you don't know what it is, you're on your own, mate. You know, or if they hit the line locked together and you go for the wrong photo, you feel crap after it because you just know that you've left the punters down, you know. Whereas at least with a game of football, you've got an army of people playing their role. And I think overall, when we walk out after 3 hours as a team, we go, gee, I reckon we did pretty well there, you know, bringing it to life, you know. And it's been great fun building those relationships and that synergy. And it's probably a longer conversation, but you talk about synergy of commentary. You know, I think if you put, and whoever people think that they are, we've all got different opinions, who the top AFL commentators of all time have been, if you put them together, maybe they wouldn't have worked.
1: Yeah,
2: you know, it's all about a chemistry thing.
1: And you have to build it. I think from where I sit looking next to you, I've only seen you make one glaring mistake in the first 6 rounds, and that was round 2 when you decided an hour and a half before the game to tuck into the beef rendang.
2: Yes.
1: Provided by the MCG, and I looked at you
2: glaring
1: and I thought,
2: mistake.
1: This is not a good move, and I looked at Jack Riewoldt, and he's doing the same thing, and by half time, you boys were regretting the beef rendang in a fairly major way.
2: I think Jack was regretting it the next day.
1: The rendang,
2: yeah,
1: got him!
2: Because there's so many things you get taught, don't you? You know, you don't drink milk, you don't have cake, I watched Dwayne Russell very closely.
1: Tell people what he does.
2: Well, the thing about, see, Coca-Cola obviously makes you burp, doesn't it? So,
1: yeah.
2: So I love Coca-Cola, but I have to have it in small doses. Otherwise, you'd just be through the whole thing. Whereas Dwayne has 6 of them. And 2 Red Bulls and
1: a couple of blocks of chocolate.
2: And of course, the other thing is chocolate's bad for your throat. It sits in there, but he breaks all the rules, you know,
1: which I love. Beef rendang was for you, my friend.
2: No, the beef rendang was no good. So we've dead set put a barring on that. But look, I honestly think that if you put, look at Bruce and Dennis. They were 2 completely different commentators,
1: yep,
2: but both brilliant in their own way, and they worked, you know. And I think that I'm fascinated by the fact that those guys that called Gridiron, like the L. Michaels and Chris Collingsworth, that they just gelled, you know.
1: Yep.
2: And, you know, I think we've got something going, are we?
1: Well, it's funny, isn't it, because you're judged against, like when we started doing the cricket at 10, you're judged against Richie and Tony.
2: Oh, of course.
1: And Bill and Ian Chappell. And they've been doing it for 30 years, and you're judged week one against their 30 years. Mm. So I think it takes time to build any form of chemistry, but I think we're starting in the right direction.
2: The hardest part about what we do too is that where I've found this is that I grew up idolising broadcasters, and all of a sudden you're sitting with them.
1: And that's when it becomes really difficult.
2: That's really interesting, you know, because you become a part of the brethren, and you're still a junior, you know, still learning off these people,
1: yep,
2: you know.
1: So who have you sat next to? To me, I've talked about this before, when I sit next to Alan Border, it's genuine awe. I still pinch myself when I sit next to probably Derm or Jason Dunstall, because I grew up idolising them both. And I think to myself, with them, it's more, I laugh the fact I'm sitting next to him, I can't believe this. With Alan Border, who was my original sporting hero, I look at him and think, I shouldn't actually be in the box next to him. Like, who do you sit next to and think? Because a lot of your basis would be racing, but as you say, you call racing by yourself, which we'll get to racing in a moment. But who do you look aside and think, oh, my gee?
2: Mm. Well, in a football sense, Dermot Brereton, absolutely. He was massive when I was young. So Dermot Brereton is just, and of course he, as time went on, became quite a big prominent face in football commentary as well, you know. But I even pinch myself to sit there and think that Tim Lane's in the box next door, you know, I listened to him all my life, you know, and commentators that are still floating around, like even Anthony Hudson, I was brought up listening to Hutto, you know, and now calling games with him is fantastic. As far as ex-football, I mean, Lee Matthews, I don't think we could have got much bigger than that, and
1: that
2: you just don't want to say anything out of place. And of course, and the great thing about the special comments guys is that they're working on their craft as well. So the guys like Jason Dunstall and David King and Young Jack, you know, they've got a craft that they're working on. So I enjoy watching those guys as well and working with those guys and learning off them. I love walking into the football and asking Jack a question about what's it like to do this, because us mere mortals will never,
1: do it. And I think that's the great key of the special comments. Like I did a game with Gary Lyon a couple of weeks ago, and I used to sit on the boundary for year after year on Triple M when he was in the box, and I found it then, but now I find it, as you know, you're consumed with calling the game, so you're aware what's happening, but it's in the background. But I find Gary and probably David King has the ability to say something in 15 words that me as a punter that doesn't understand the intricacies of the game can understand while I'm calling the game and think, oh, he's watching a different game to me. I didn't see that, but I can understand what he's saying. I think he's unbelievably good at it. Short, succinct, but
2: yeah.
1: Able to be identified by the normal punter as to what's going on.
2: And I think that's our challenge as commentators as well, that how many times can you say the ball's been marked inside 50, or how many times can you say the ball's been kicked through the corridor? I mean, there's got to be 30 different ways you can say it. I mean,
1: yes.
2: But there isn't. You know, it's quite a repetitive game to call in many respects, so you don't want to repeat yourself either.
1: So do you try and Kelly Underwood explained it to me once that she's got like a file in her head, and every word you use a lot, kick, hand pass, mark, tackle, she tries to have 20 different ways of saying he kicks down the wing, it's a long ball down the wing, it's a short drop punt to the wing, the ball spin. Like, I went through a period of trying to maybe almost practice on the radio putting a different word in so you can build up that vocabulary, or do you just go with what comes naturally?
2: I do try and build it up, and you're always listening in to other commentators as well. But the one thing I do is I can try and stop myself on the run. So if I've realised in 5 minutes I've said the same thing twice or three times, you stop, you know. And
1: you don't always know that.
2: You don't always know that, you know. Someone came up to me very early on and said in round one, I said, the ball, kick and hope. Someone's kicked and hoped it four times in a quarter. So I got rid of that, you know. And sometimes
1: someone
2: doesn't
1: tell you. Someone said to me earlier on last year, goes for home.
2: Yeah.
1: And it's like, right, so you immediately put that and think you don't.
2: The only problem is with things like that is then goes for home, you probably haven't used it since.
1: Yeah.
2: You've probably got rid of it completely.
1: No one's gone for home. So before we start your journey, I'm going to put you on the spot now. So don't feel obligated with those you work with. You can cross broadcasters, you can cross different radio stations. Who do you think, because it's so subjective. Who is your favourite ball-by-ball caller of football, and who is your favourite special comments operator in football? They might be at Fox. They don't have to be at Fox. They might be at SEN. They might be at Triple M. You can have some thinking music if you want.
2: Yeah.
1: Because it's subjective. This doesn't mean they're the best. It's just when you're sitting at home, like I have people I like listening to.
2: Sure. Yeah. Well, I was always – so, I, you know, when I was brought up, it was I was a Bruce McAvaney fan.
1: Yes.
2: I think a lot of people are – you know, I was a massive Bruce fan. And so my heroes in life were like, you know, a guy like Bruce McAvaney, Greg Miles calling the races, a guy called Jim McGrath in England who I idolised. They were people I wanted to be, you know. So Bruce for me had this way when he called the football, he would get a really good amount of excitement to want you to be interested.
1: Yes.
2: You know, he got you interested. And then when a goal went through at a big moment, he got you really interested and really pumped up about it. So in a way, he did his job, you know. But then I very much enjoyed, as time's gone on, those guys that called football that were able to use words without that hysteria, like a Tim Lane or a Dennis Committee, to a bit like the American style where, you know, an event's happened and it's been broadcast, but the commentator's almost been sort of on the side, you know. And I think the American commentators do that very well. You don't hear at the end of a Super Bowl a lot of yelling or, you know, it's very understated. So I probably those three come to mind. and that's what I liked listening to. But then as a kid, I mean, my father would always listen to Rex Hunt.
1: Really?
2: Always. And he was a fisherman as well, so he used to listen to Rex for all different reasons. But,
1: obviously
2: we were very entertained, completely
1: because
2: different
1: Rex
2: opposite.
1: Rex was bigger than the game.
2: Yes.
1: And I used to listen to Rex all the time growing up in the country, and I loved it.
2: Yes. And in fact, I was probably too young to understand a lot of his entendres as well, and now I listen back and go, oh, that's pretty funny, you know.
1: I still use the word on Triple M when it gets one-sided, it's a destroyation.
2: Jared Healy does
1: it's
2: too.
1: It's a destroyation, and it's paying homage. It's like on the cricket now, all of us defer to the other one, but when it's 2 for 222, we all look at each other.
2: Yeah.
1: And I prefer, I love Michael Vaughan. I love hearing Michael Vaughan say it, or Brian Lara say it, or Wasim Akram. Everyone knows it, but when you hear Richie, but in Brian Lara's accent, I think that's wonderful. So I think it's good to pay homage to those.
2: Definitely.
1: In that respect.
2: So I'll occasionally say the umpire crosses himself, which was a Rex Huntism.
1: Right.
2: And that's definitely he's the only one that used to say it. And there'll be times where you say something and you think, oh, gee, that sounded like Bruce, or that sounded. And so I think those little influences do come through. I think what I always found, and football's exactly the same as race calling, in that I find we're like musicians. You know, when you look at a musician's page and it'll say their influences.
1: Yep.
2: So they'll have five or six different influences, you know, and they've taken samples from those people, and we're exactly the same. It's an art form, and we've listened, taken little samples, and then put it into our stuff, and then we've put ourselves in there, and that's what you get. And so, you know, like what you said, it's subjective. So as a result, the fans either going to like you or lump you, not even knowing who you are. They're just not going to like your style, or they're going to love your style. It's just the way it is. But I think we are very much an art form, and the greatest thing about it is you never get it right. So it makes you coming, for some reason, we want to come back the next week and do it and try and get it right. We never will. We'll never get the perfect call.
1: More of Matt Shawley next up on the show. We are bringing to you the Big Dizwar. He of the magnificent mullet, the double ton, and some cracking stories about his life in cricket, Jason Gillespie.
3: 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Beautiful bowling.
4: 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He's got 200. He's got 200. Jason Gillespie is running all the way down. He's enjoying himself. Well played, Jason Gillespie. 201 not out. Everybody's laughing.
1: That's Jason Gillespie next up on the show.
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6: Let's get back to Matt. You mentioned your dad. Tell me a little bit about your family and your upbringing before we get into the delicious fact that this is something you've wanted to do from a very young age, which is cool.
7: Well, I was just, like everyone, loved sport. So I was lucky in a way.
6: You grew up in Melbourne?
7: So I'm an Altona Meadows boy. And
6: so I should say the Ravi Shastri of Altona Meadows. It's just Altona then.
7: So okay. No, Western Suburbs boy. And, you know, I mean, mum and dad separated when I was younger and mum fought hard to buy a house in Altona Meadows. And
6: how old were you?
7: I would have been about 7 or 8.
6: And, pretty tough, I would have thought.
7: Yeah, and I think you, and as a result, I became very close to mum, you know, and, you know, but the thing was we had the best upbringing, really, because my brother and I, Tim, we were like street urchins back then, and kids in the 80s weren't they?
6: Yes, they were.
7: They were out on the street, we'd put tennis lines out on the road, and then when a car would come past, we'd stop serving, and then we'd start again, and, you know, playing cricket with the kids next door, and kids would then come from afar, because there's a massive cricket tournament on, you know, and just what kids did, you know, and then I would paint little advertising signs on bike ramps and ride my bike over it pretending it was a jumps race, you know, that I was a jumps jockey, and I'd have a little racetrack in the lounge room, pencils end to end with horses going around, and I think the Melbourne Cup start at Flemington was just outside my bedroom, and I did a lap around the kitchen.
6: So
7: and,
6: what would you do to do the lap?
7: So I'd literally have a pencils end to end from the lounge room into the kitchen.
6: Yep.
7: And then the straight six at Flemington was the hallway. So I'd have horses going up the inside and up the outside.
6: How were the horses? Yeah. Or you were just calling
7: them? Little toy horses.
6: Right.
7: Little toy horses. I had little toy horses and they'd go. And then the big cabinet was the grandstand, and a little picture frame was the winning post. And then I'd literally cut out little advertisements out of the paper and stick it onto the winning post for advertisements. And
6: brilliant.
7: The ruler was the semaphore board because it had numbers on it, you know, and then had little steeplechase races. And so I just, and
6: so
7: I
6: were you calling as you went?
7: Yeah, as they went around commentating it all.
6: And How old are you at this stage?
7: Oh, I've been 10,
6: right.
7: You know, so and you're in the same boat. We're lucky because we came from the era where you had to listen to things. You had to listen to the footy. You had to listen to the races. So I'd be stuck in my bedroom just listening to the radio and just spellbound by it, listening to the goals getting kicked. And it would be so exciting when there was a sellout because Channel 7 had put the game on live, you know, and back in that era. And so, you know, even though I wouldn't say we didn't go without, but we didn't have an affluent upbringing, but at the same time, you know, Grandma loved Footscray. So we went to every Footscray game. We get in the bus to Waverley Park, Western Oval.
6: So tell me about a day. So what years are we talking? We're talking the 80s.
7: So we're going, you know, late 80s to say mid 90s.
6: With your grandma?
7: My grandma's best friend is a lady named Hazel, and they'd have to park at the Footscray YMCA because of

0: We'd walk about five blocks.
1: Whose number would be on your back?
0: Probably Dougie's, I reckon.
1: Okay, Dougie Hawkins, yep.
0: But we were walking along, and you'd always have the little sellers of the records on the street corners, you know, because there was no car parking. And then by the time you got to the gate, the one thing I did love about the football, the little memories from those grounds, was you always knew the people you stood around.
1: Yes.
0: In that you didn't know their names, or you maybe knew their names, but you only knew them from the football.
1: It still happens.
0: Yeah.
1: In the West.
0: Sure.
1: So if you're a Fremantle Docker member, you sit in the same seat.
0: Yes.
1: And you've got the same person next to you. A little bit at Geelong too, because the people come down from the Western districts.
0: Yes.
1: But for general footy supporters, you don't have that, do you?
0: So my grandma would say, for instance, at a shopping centre, "Oh, that's Joan. Now I go to the football with her." So what that meant was Joan sees her at halftime with the fruitcake, and she sits a couple of seats down, you know, in the forward pocket at Witten Oval. But then, of course, what would happen is you'd only be three or four levels from the fence. So on the other side of the ground, all you knew that there was something going on. The crowd were going ape droppings on the other side of the ground. We couldn't see what was going on, you know. But that was footy. That's how we knew it. And then, of course, going to the MCG was a big deal. And Waverley
1: would have been a big deal.
0: I loved Waverley. I loved it. Getting in the bus with Gran. But then the alternative was to go to the races with Grandad, who loved a punt. So
1: what was your Grandad's name?
0: His name was Norman. He was a barber.
1: Norman. So did he introduce you to the...
0: No. So Mum and Dad separated a few years later.
1: Still keep in touch with your dad or not?
0: Yeah, absolutely. Okay. He lives in Queensland, but my mum dated a horse trainer for a while, Jack Dalton, who's still around. He's got a few horses in Bacchus Marsh.
1: Jackie Dalton.
0: And, we'd go to the races with his horses. He had a small group of horses, Mort Lake Dunkeld, in the back of the horse float, and I hated it. I thought, these stinky animals, what are we doing this on a weekend for?
1: So this with you and your mum?
0: Yeah, we're all together, and I'm thinking, I just want to watch the footy replay at 6 o'clock. What are we doing this for?
1: Got to get back for Sandy on the Drew Morford.
0: Exactly. Like, well, you know, we join Bruce McAvaney at Princess Park halfway through the second quarter, and your commentator's Bruce McAvaney and Peter McKenna, you know?
1: These are back in the days, kids, where you'll say, what is he talking about? When they go round the grounds.
0: That's right.
1: And they'd be broadcasting one game, there'd be five other ones on, so you had to listen, and you'd leave it, let's go out to, you know...
0: Ian Robertson
1: at Waverley. The Hawks are down by 3 points, there's 10 minutes to go in the third quarter, and you wouldn't hear for another 15 minutes, and it's like, has Dunn still kicked any? Are we back in front? It was a freaking nightmare.
0: And what about the days of... Well, they were the days when there would have been games that weren't broadcast or replayed.
1: Yes.
0: So on Sports World on the Sunday, they'd show the video of, say, Footscray v Fitzroy, and it was like some home video had taken it, you know, which, of course, when Fox came along...
1: And people complain now, there's not enough footage. Yeah. Like, what do you want? Every game in 4K, like, come on!
0: It's so true. But that was the footy, wasn't it, back then? But then Grandad... So Norman was a barber.
1: Right.
0: Normie was a barber. And when I started to like racing, so I remember Jack had a horse at Flemington one day and Mum had the race book, and I can remember pinching the race book out of her hand, and I can remember the race times for every race, and I was obsessed, absolutely obsessed by it.
1: Were you able to bet on the horses, or betting wasn't part of it?
0: Mum put the bets on for me, but of course.
1: What a legend.
0: Oh, of course.
1: What's your mum's name?
0: Sue.
1: Oh, good on you, Sue.
0: Yeah, but, you know, as I say, it was the imagery. It was everything about it. It was the track. It was the movement. It was the Greg Miles' voice over the PA. It was the colour. It was at the football. It was the cheer squad, the siren, the scoreboard. It was just all, you know, so I think, you know, as a 12-year-old, 11-year-old kid going, what an upbringing, you know, and that imagery, you know, and, taking in all of the commentary. And so I was obsessed to do it, really.
1: So typically when there's athletes sitting here, I ask the question at this point, okay, at what stage X did you think being a cricketer, footballer, tennis player, soccer player could be a profession? So at what age or stage? Because there's some cracking videos.
2: As a youngster, 9 or 10 years of age, looking at the important men up in the box, high up in the stand with the best view in the house. Yeah, it's like a passion.
3: That passion led to Hill winning a race broadcasting scholarship, and along the way, some coaching from veteran caller Brian Martin.
4: Just keeping another eye on horses that might be challenging.
1: But at what stage prior to that did you think, oh, hang on? Because it's not being a horse race caller is not a, you know, when you're in year seven at school, it's not a typical profession to be aiming for.
0: No. Do you know what? It's interesting you've asked me that question, because in my mind, remembering, it was always going to be what I did.
1: Were you around the lounge room with your toy horses?
0: Well, I was just determined. So when I was 15, I was going to school. And

0: And
1: what were you like at school?
0: I was okay. Yeah, I was okay. I liked English and things. I wasn't an absolute superstar, but I wasn't bad at it. Okay. You know, I was middle of the road. And I liked things like economics and accounting and stuff. But Mum said, what do you want for your birthday, 15th birthday? I said, oh, I loved race books. I love the race books you get. You don't sort of get them much anymore at the tracks every day nowadays, but I used to collect them. And I said, I want the Melbourne Cup race book, you know, because I didn't go to the Melbourne Cup. But she goes, what do you want that for? You know, I can't get you a trampoline or something, you know. Anyway, so unbeknownst to me, she rung up the Victoria Racing Club, and a man by the name of Grant Birrell, said, you know, what does your son want to do? And she said, oh, he loves Greek Miles. He wants to be a race caller. And my birthday happened to fall on a Flemington race meeting, and they organised me to sit in the box with Greg on my 15th birthday.
1: Well, that's a fantastic piece of work from that person at Flemington.
0: Yeah, for sure.
1: That's
0: for
1: going
0: sure.
1: Above and beyond.
0: Oh, for sure. And so I rocked up in my little suit and tie and sat, and I was mesmerised for three races, didn't say a word. Greg actually.
1: Well, you sat up there in the.
0: In the box, right there, in the chair right next to Greg, in the box I use today.
1: Same box,
0: and the chair is still sitting there waiting for a young buck to come and watch me.
1: Right, yeah. Well, there's a lot of young people listening, mate. You're going to have lined up literally down the Flemington Straight, yeah. Come to Cup Carnival
0: but
1: now.
0: Greg always, you know, was very funny about people in the box, you know, don't move, don't say anything, don't, you know, because we've got to concentrate. He said I sat there just as quiet as a church mouse, just, in fact, he had to make me talk, you know, I was mesmerised by what he was doing. And I remember walking out that day, and I got quite emotional with my mum. She said, do you want to be a race caller now? I said, oh, bloody oath, I'm obsessed now, you know. And so from that point on, I remember I got to the end of, I did my year 12, and I could have gone into university, but there were a few little jobs. I worked as a race caller lackey at RSN, you know, basically putting the cords into the microphones for Greg on a Sunday and making his coffee for him. I think I got paid $45 or something to do that. I worked at the Meadows Greyhounds. As the dogs come out, I'd introduce the dogs to the crowd. I think I got paid $51
1: every
0: Monday.
1: So you're on the microphone at that point?
0: On the microphone, dressed up to the nines, you know. Number
1: just
0: one
1: up
0: is,
1: the nine at the Meadows.
0: Yeah, number one is Awesome Assassin, trained by Mark Howard, last start winner here. Number two is, you know, Matt Hill. And that, and I would do that for $51. And I remember the Kilmore Trotting Trials, you know, Mum would drive me to the Kilmore Trotting Trials. It'd be 21 trials and we'd get paid $40. It wasn't even worth the petrol, but, you know. So all that sort of stuff I did. When I was 18, after I finished school, that wasn't enough. So I actually applied for the Dole for like 12 months. Because I was, as they would say in the movie world, or I was an out of work race caller, you know, trying to get that off, that one break, you know.
1: And are you sitting in front of the TV and practicing? Or
0: yes,
1: like,
0: I was going to the races, trots every Saturday night, Flemington races every time.
1: And what would you do?
0: Call into a tape recorder, into a dictaphone back then. We didn't have mobile phones.
1: Like in a little box?
0: Yeah,
1: or?
0: So I'd use a spare box. There's still spare boxes at the races now. In fact, there's five spare boxes at every racetrack in Melbourne.
1: And you just sit up there?
0: Sitting there with my dictaphone, call every race into a tape recorder, give it to the race callers to critique.
1: Do you have any of those tapes?
0: I do.
1: Tommy. We need to play one of those.
0: Oh, yeah. I'll give
1: just
0: Tommy.
1: Just press a play on something, record on your phone and send it to us.
0: Yeah.
1: Because I want to know about what
0: the only thing is,
1: yes,
0: in this wonderful high-tech world, do you have a tape recorder?
1: Tommy will sort something out. He's a very, very industrious young man.
2: Moving up well here for the second at the Valley. Now it settles. They're set to go now. They're ready, set, strands release, away they go. And Adamus was the best out after all. That hop, skip and
3: has
2: jump
3: now handed up to Chestervale Spur. And on the outside, moving up, Twinkle Camilla, the favourite. Who's galloped? The odds on favourites gallop, Twinkle Camilla. Or if you're a favourite punter at the moment, you'd be chewing your fingernails at the moment. It's back down into a pace, but it's third. Hop, skip and jump for Alfred. Got 3 metres in front of first or best. Adamus from behind the leader still can't get a run. Trying to get through Charming Raider, but hop, skip and jump. Hop, skip and jump from Go To Woe wins. Poking through there, Adamus has got second there.
2: And the judge has called for a photo. Judge has called for the Kodak, waiting on the number. 8's got it. Our Jekyll has got up out deeper and has pinched it away from number 12, Producer Tross, who looked a certain winner with about 50 to go. And 11 has come third. 8, 12, 11 in the last at the Valley.
1: So you would practice?
0: Yep. practice, and I'd go home and I'd listen to them and I'd think, yeah, you know, maybe 4 out of the 8 calls, I could have that someone listen to that, the other 4 tape over them, and the next Saturday rock up and do it over and over again. And there was always at Moonee Valley, there was one spare box. So there were 5 race callers boxes, but one spare box. So we'd all the young callers would fight to get there. And some of us would get there at Sparrows at like 7 a.m. to get the full day's experience. And if 4 people rocked up, we'd have to divvy it off. But the guy that got there first called the big race, got to practice the big race.
1: Right. Yeah. So you get there right at the start of the day.
0: Like 7 a.m.
1: Even earlier than we get there at Fox Footy on Thursday night.
0: Yeah. We would get there just so I could. So, and of course, it was always that big disappointment. You're revved up, you know, call 8 races, practice, and you walk in and some other bugger's set up there. And
1: early
0: bird beat me, you know. So, but the thing is, I was always destined to want to do it. And the loveliest thing is I had buy-in from, you know, from my mum and my grandparents. They lived the dream with me. And then when I was 19, Sky Racing put out a scholarship for young race callers and I won it.
1: So what was involved in the process?
0: So that was literally applying, sending a race call, having an interview in Sydney. And, Tapp scholarship.
1: How do you find out that you're the recipient? Take me back.
0: I got a phone call. Got a phone call from John Tapp. God bless Tappy.
1: Himself.
0: From himself. Matt, I'm very happy to tell you that you're the recipient of the John Tapp Scholarship. And for me, it was high excitement, but also nervousness because at 19, I had to, who was very wet behind the ears, I can tell you, moved to Sydney. Uh-huh. And so I packed my Ford Telstra. with my life.
1: Drove up the Hume
0: and, I thought, oh, geez, I'm homesick as hell. I'll see the year scholarship out and we'll see what happens after that. I was there for 16 years. I was at Sky for 16 years.
1: And what's the scholarship entail?
0: Like what? Everything. So I even learned, I had a day in makeup to learn how to tie a tie.
1: I missed that day. I still need that day.
0: But, day of, learning production, learning to interview. We had days on air. And then days at the track calling 1 or 2 races here and there to the dogs trots and the thoroughbreds. And then after that year, I was given full-time employment and, was, I suppose, technically the number 3 race caller for thoroughbreds at that point and ended up taking over Ian Craig's role, who was the main caller for Sky in 2009, and did that for 6 years. So I got to call some of the, those great Sydney races.
1: Absolutely.
0: Like the Doncaster and Golden Slipper.
4: And Sacred Choice is going to win the Doncaster. Sacred Choice won it well. It's heading towards the outside fence, but it's going to win it. Crystal Lily from Decision Time, a photo for 30. More Joyous at the 100 with Yose. More Joyous clear. Sydney's favourite girl won the big mile. More Joyous from Shootout. Third of photo.
1: So to take it one step back from that, what is the first official race in your mind that you called?
0: First official race was a 2-horse race at the Healesville Picnics.
1: Two horses. Well, that's got to make it easier.
0: Makes it harder because you've got nothing else to say.
1: Right, but at least you know who the two are.
0: That's true. That is true. You wouldn't want to get it wrong. But
1: so it was the Healesville.
0: Healesville Picnics. I think I was 16. And my first ever meeting was a place called Pooncarry, which was this little town at a 400 population.
1: So mum's had to take you there?
0: Mum drove me there.
1: Where
0: all
1: is
0: the
1: it?
0: Way. It's 2 hours above Mildura.
1: Oh, so it's a long way from Altona Meadows for Ravi Shastri.
0: No, absolutely. I was a long way from home. But the reality was the year before, the whole thing was a debacle because the caller didn't show up and the publican thought, I'll have a go at this.
1: I'll make from the pub.
0: Well, someone's got to have a crack, They're all shoulders to the wheel because it's the local race meeting, and they get a good crowd and the farmers flying in their little aeroplanes.
1: And he didn't bring the sizzle.
0: First race was a bit of a debacle and it turned into race caller karaoke for the day. I'll have a go. So the whole thing was an absolute cluster. And they thought, well, we can't get Greg Miles to come up or, Bill Collins. Well, who do we get? So they rang RSN, and I was putting tapes in and the program manager said, well, why don't you give this kid a chance, And that was my first meeting and I was on my way. And
1: were you edgy?
0: Yeah. I loved it. And yeah, of course, you're over a public address for the first time. And when you're calling meetings like that, Howie, when you're on a scaffolding and the crowd's literally there, because you get some pretty quick instant feedback if you've stuffed it up.
1: Not as positive as the gram that we went through earlier.
0: At least at Moonee Valley, I'm on the roof. I don't get much feedback up there because I'm nowhere near anyone. But it was, everyone has always been very polite though. And I call meetings. I went to a place called the Lang Lang Greyhounds where they'd have 100 races, the two dog races up the straight, and literally call on the top of the cafeteria. If I banged my leg too hard, my left leg would have gone through the into the cafeteria with the poor old lady selling the hot dogs, you know. And, you know, you'd do it for $25 and, you know, and mum, I remember the Lang Lang dogs, mum would drive me. Granddad
1: Where's
0: wanted
1: Lang, Lang?
0: Lang Lang's near Cranbourne, past Cranbourne.
1: Oh, okay.
0: And it's
1: a
0: little dog track, and granddad had worked the bar just for give him something to do, and he'd puff out his chest, my grandson's the race caller, you know. Oh, they were great days.
1: What a
0: good fun. You think back at it. My mum always said to me, isn't it sad that your granddad never heard you call the Melbourne Cup, but he was from a town called Nil, which is halfway from Melbourne to Adelaide, and I called a Nil Cup, and he couldn't have been more proud. I was about 18, so he heard me do that, which would have been more important than the Melbourne Cup to him anyway.
1: So I've asked you these questions. I ran through your schedule before, but when we started doing the footy, so typically at the moment you're doing the races on a Wednesday.
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1: It can be anywhere in Victoria.
0: Yeah.
1: So it could, like, you're at Sale the other day and et cetera, and then you're doing Thursday night footy on Fox.
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8: So watching what's going on in the middle of the MCG as the umpire holds the ball aloft. We're about to get underway.
9: Here we go, Matty. Start rolling those eyes, mate.
1: Then on a Saturday, there's the city meeting.
0: Yep.
10: Race 4, number 1, Dillinger, is a late scratching at Caulfield ahead of the second. Here's Matt Hill.
11: John, thank you, and also Amy Yagi, thank you.
1: And then on the Sunday, you're back on Fox.
11: Yep.
1: And so Monday, Tuesday is yours.
0: Monday's just about a write-off.
1: Right.
0: Monday's sleep.
1: Right. You're a big lunch man, though, aren't you?
0: Oh, I like going to... I like lunches. I find
1: you're
0: them enjoyable.
1: You're a long lunch man. You're a bit of a throwback.
0: I do find them enjoyable.
1: You and your racing cronies,
0: how good
1: yeah?
0: is it, though, when you've got nothing else on and you can go to lunch?
1: I've got kids. I don't know. I don't relate to that statement, mate. I just don't.
0: Well, I do have a little bit of a throwback.
1: Lunches, yeah?
0: Yeah, I do like a lunch. I was probably taught by the best. You know, a few of those guys, like Greg Miles, a race caller, loves a lunch. I think it's a bit of a Melbourne thing too, of a long lunch in the sports.
1: So where do you go into
0: there'd be some nice restaurants or a pub.
1: Okay.
0: Yeah.
1: Okay.
0: Yeah.
1: And do you sit there and watch races at the pub?
0: Oh no, God no. No,
1: okay.
0: No. We solve the problems of the world.
1: Okay.
0: Howie.
1: I bet you do. So it's a busy schedule, and we've had a brief conversation about this because I know what I go through to make sure I know the players in a game of football, of which there are only 40-odd, and you've seen most of them. Take me through, because I thought it was all done in the pre, but you explained to me it wasn't. So take me through, not a carnival event, a day's racing at Flemington on a Saturday. Tell me about your day, what it entails, and how you get ready to know the horses in the race. Because for those of us that don't do it, it seems inconceivable that you would. So on a typical metropolitan meeting, how many horses race?
0: About 120.
1: So to me, I immediately think, right, that's 120 different horses I have to identify. How the hell would I do that? Do you have a photographic memory or not?
0: It's all about photographic memory, the lot of it. So race callers, we fly by the seat of our pants. It's edgier seat stuff, but at the same time, we're trained to learn and forget. So when I started back in those days, when I was 15, 16. Not really.
1: Okay,
0: no,
1: sorry, go on.
0: No, 15, 16, it was literally sit there between races, learn.
1: Was that 40 minutes between a race?
0: Yeah, 40 minutes between a race.
1: But what are you learning?
0: The colour and the name.
1: Of the
0: jockey.
1: But the horse's names.
0: Yeah, so as soon as you say a horse's name that's running on the weekend, I could tell you, you know, blue, white sash, yellow cap. You know, they get ingrained in your brain. And the most important time for a race caller is when the jockey mounts up. So
1: have you done anything before your Flemington meeting on a Saturday, have you looked at fields?
0: Yes.
1: So take it back. You start looking at fields?
0: So we do the form first. Well, I do the form first. So I have a look at the it's an old kickback from, the 3DB radio days of the 50s, you know, that the race caller tips. All race callers have to tip. So
1: you do tips?
0: We do that. Give our selections for every race that gets sent to the TAB, into racing.com, et cetera.
1: So I hear this. So I'll give you an example of my lack of horse knowledge, just so we can establish how simply you're going to have to talk to me. Back in the days at Channel 7, they had the Cox Plate and Sunline, read by Greg Childs, was going for a third Cox Plate?
0: Yep, that'd be right.
1: Right. So one,
0: she won two.
1: Well, she is the very important term you've used here, because I was sent out as a young man at 7 to interview Greg Childs what it would mean to win a third Cox Plate. And very first question, what is it about him that makes this horse so good? And Greg Childs replied, well, for a start, he is a she. That was my introduction to racing. And I took the tape back to the boss. He said, how'd it go? I said, well, the interview went well because he got so emotional that he cried. He said, oh, it's great, great. I said, but you're going to have to edit the start because I called the great race horse a he rather than a she. So that's the entry level of where we're coming into this, Hilly. So okay, when you are studying the form, I hear this. What does that mean? What are you doing?
0: That means, like we would do, get the narrative of footballer. It's the narrative of the horse, isn't it? So it's who trains it, where they sit in the run, are they favourite, are they not favourite, who's riding.
1: And you're doing this for 100 horses?
0: Yep, for the whole meeting.
1: How long does that take?
0: So that takes a good 2 or 3 hours to do a form for a race meeting.
1: Do you like that or hate it with a passion?
0: I enjoy trying to work out who's going to win the race. So doing the form, you're not doing it just to, you know, you're getting a result by trying to work out who you think's going to win the race. And that makes it even more interesting because you've got a vested interest then.
1: Are you allowed to bet on the race?
0: Yeah.
1: Is it your call?
0: Yeah, okay. We're allowed to bet. I'm not a great gambler, but I do enjoy a bet.
1: Okay.
0: You know, if you said to me, when's the last time you had a bet? It was probably a month ago, but I do generally like to
1: you
0: have
1: give those horses a bit of extra fizz in the call.
0: Oh, not really. No,
1: you might
0: kind of look for it a little bit more, but yeah, you do. So you work out the whole narrative of the race, but then as you are learning them, you're learning the colours at the same time. But the most important thing, I print the colours out the day before, have a sieve through those. But then on the Saturday, and it might be like Anzac Day, we've got racing as well. I mean, you'll have two meetings in a row sometimes, but it's when the jockeys are walking out into the yard and they get on their horses, that's when you cement them. So you just really learn them, and you probably learn them for 5 minutes. I've got to a stage, and the race callers that have done it for a long time.
1: So you're looking through the binoculars
0: at them in the mounting yard.
1: At the colour of the silks.
0: Colour of the silks.
1: So not that the horse has got a white patch on it.
0: A grey horse helps. Because when they're a long way away, a grey horse. But you remember with a racetrack, you know, those horses are a kilometre away.
1: Yeah.
0: And you're looking through binoculars the whole time. So you have to look at the colours. And it sounds arrogant to say it, but the more you do it, the easier it becomes.
1: I can relate to that.
0: Because you've done it for like 20 years, you know.
1: Yeah.
0: So by the time the jockeys have mounted up, and by the time they've got from the mounting yard to the barriers, they're in my brain. And then I can talk. And then that work that I've done earlier on about the narrative of the race, that's when that comes out as they're moving into the stalls.
1: So I can only relate it to, it doesn't relate to cricket to me, it relates to football. So if you're calling football on the radio, there's certain things you need to do reasonably often, almost as a template, which you would understand, people listening would understand if they thought about it, but mention the score as often as you can.
0: Yep.
1: Who's got the ball? Where is the ball? That's basically the three things.
0: The score is the number one rule, because there's so many times you turn the radio on and you can't hear the score.
1: It does my head in when it's 5 minutes later.
0: And the problem is, as a caller, you feel you're saying it too much, but you can't say it.
1: But no one has ever said, oh, you mentioned the score.
0: That's right. That's true.
1: So that's the score. That's who's got the ball. That's where the ball is on the ground. Are there certain things in a race call that are just part of the fabric of what you need to do?
0: Yeah.
1: Do you have to call every horse?
0: You do. Yeah. Well, you want to, because everyone's had a bet on that horse or has an interest in that horse.
1: Yeah.
0: And different countries have different ways of doing it. Australia have always set the standard of how to call a horse race, but you always have to say where they are. So it's similar to the geography of the ball. And race calling's probably changed a little bit because TV's taken over now, but it's still broadcast on radio. So you still have to say that they're at the 900, they're at the 400.
1: So what you're calling is on TV and radio at the same time?
0: At the same time.
1: Okay.
0: You know, so it's a set call. And the difference between, I suppose, a sports caller and maybe a race caller is when the gates open to the winning post, it is just a flat-out call. You are calling a race. So, yeah, there are things like, and you can throw in a few little different things like the Dean Street side at Moonee Valley or the clock tower at Flemington, yep. Maybe mix it up a little bit. But the difference between a horse race and, say, a footy game is we're calling, we get our little spurts of calling, but then there's also those opportunities to weave a narrative through. We don't get that in a horse race because you've got 16 runners in a minute and a half. You've just got to call what you see, you know.
1: And what happens if partway through you make a slight error or a fumble? Like, how quickly do you have to put it behind you and gather yourself up?
0: Keep going.
1: Right, yeah. You just plough on.
0: And this is something I know you and I have discussed. Yep. This, you know, once it's out there, it's out there. Sometimes in a race call, I'll correct myself because it makes me feel better.
1: Yep.
0: You know, if you've a name, you might have called something, you know, Michael's Lass instead of Michael's Miss or something like
1: just
0: that.
1: Such
0: you know,
1: an easy thing to do with 100 different. Yeah. Options for the day. I can't
0: but
1: get my head around it.
0: It happens, and I genuinely think Australian race callers have made it look quite easy to the extent where people don't realise. In fact, I had someone come up into the box one day and thought that the names would just come up on a screen for us to talk. Like, and of course that doesn't happen. In fact, race calling hasn't changed in 100 years.
1: So how often do you have to look down at the record, so to speak, when you see the red horse?
0: No,
1: and you don't.
0: Very
1: you've
0: rarely.
1: Just got it.
0: Yeah, it's very phenomenal. Rarely. But race calling hasn't changed. Like, it's literally a bench with a set of binoculars, a steel swivel, and do your best. And it's very raw. It's the rawest form of sports broadcasting.
1: And you're there. That's the thing that freaked me out. You're there by yourself all day.
0: Yep.
1: So no one comes up and says g'day. Or
0: but we're also the radio caller. And we have to, you know, do crosses to the radio all day. You know, I do a couple of pre-recorded Channel 7 pieces for the day, racing.com pieces as well. And we're the course broadcaster. So what we call the lost kids announcements, you know, there's a young boy's presented at the secretary's office here. Where are his parents? Do all of that.
1: So how many invoices do you put in one day?
0: None.
1: Oh, it's all
0: no.
1: Well, that's
0: used to be like that. Used to be like
1: right.
0: that. It's all.
1: It's
0: no,
1: all
0: no, I think race
1: centralized.
0: Calls used to live off the old four invoice day.
1: Okay. That is the end of Matt Hill Part A. In Part B, Matty tells us about a near-death experience in China, and he produces an absolutely on-the-spot, no-warning call for the ages.
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13: You are listening to episode 239 of the Howie Games Part B, featuring sports broadcaster Matt Hill. On we go, Tommy. So what was the first Melbourne Cup you called?
14: 2017 was okay. Rekindling.
13: We'll get Tommy to pull up in a moment. We'll have a listen to it. But
14: and as you can see, compared to the tone of the voice in the previous tape that we played, thank God the plums dropped because I was like Chipmunk City earlier on.
13: Cometti has a magnificent voice. Like I hear my voice and think, well, that's not the voice you would choose for sports broadcasting. But you have a voice that I think you would choose for sports broadcasting.
14: Yeah,
13: is it something you worked on, or is it just you? Because you sound like that when you talk.
14: Yeah, no, it's nothing that's just developed. But voices are interesting because I think you're lucky because your voice has got a boyish enthusiasm that naturally whatever you say sounds like you're just into it.
13: Well, thank you.
14: You know, you could call frogs crawling up a wall and it sounds like, geez, Howie's really into this because you got this voice that's got like a love for sport, you know, it's a great thing.
13: But in the 70s or 80s, in that more stylized, English-based, rounded voice, there's no way I would have got a job in sports commentary, but I think things have certainly changed now, yeah. So before we play some of this, and we don't need to listen to the full 3200, Tommy, we might bring it sort of round to the straight, but before we get to that, what is you've called a thousand races at this stage, but your first Melbourne Cup, so this is now, you get the Melbourne Cup wrong, you may call 25,000 races in your career, Matthew, and you've still got many Melbourne Cups ahead of you. And it's not a nice thing to say, but let's be honest. If you call your 23rd Melbourne Cup and butcher it, that is what you'll be remembered.
14: Oh, for sure. And the one thing you'll note is the owner, Lloyd Williams, had six runners in it. So he had the same set of silks with a different coloured cap.
13: He's the dark blue and white, isn't he? So what type of – how are you feeling the day of the Melbourne Cup and 5 minutes before the Melbourne Cup? Is it another race or is there some tension involved?
14: The thing about the Melbourne Cup is that we don't do anything differently to any other race. Could be 24 runners in the middle of June and we do exactly the same thing.
13: The audience
14: is the only thing is the audience is enormous and – people say, oh, you know, the estimated audience is 20 million or whatever it is. But you could probably quadruple that because it gets watched over and over and over again as well.
13: Yes.
14: So you've got to be almost word perfect. But isn't it amazing when something's so important? Race calling's a concentration game. So as soon as those barriers open, I could have someone trying to, you know, push me over or hit me with a bat or something and I wouldn't know they were there. My concentration is just, you know, zeroed right in, over 100%. It's just concentrate, concentrate, concentrate. And I think with the Melbourne Cup, my first one, I didn't know what to expect because I dreamed of doing it. It was something, I'm literally living the dream. And I remember walking onto the day and Simon Marshall, champion ex-jockey, said, how do you feel? I said, look, you know, 50% of me is really proud, but now 50% of me is I've got a job to do now and I'm the man for it. So I've just got to get it done, you know,
13: Is there nerves before your first Melbourne Cup call?
14: I'm nervous before every Melbourne Cup. In fact, I get quite, about 10 minutes before I get quite wound up.
13: Well, how does that manifest?
14: usually does it, because I love the Melbourne Cup as well. It's usually the national anthem. It's usually the chairman holds the cup up. So I get a bit teary when that happens. And then I just try and think, well, I'm calling it to one person. And I try and say, well, okay, I'm locked in a box. Because if you start thinking about the crowd.
13: Yes.
14: You'd never do it.
13: No.
14: You'd never do it.
13: You wouldn't.
14: So I just imagine Mum driving over the Westgate Bridge and I'm telling her what's going on. One person, you know. And so that's what I try and do. And it's one of those things that, you know, like it's like anything. You know, people would probably say it when they get married or these big life events, the build-up. I get to a stage on Melbourne Cup and it's like, oh, can we just get on with it?
13: Yeah.
14: You know, there's 10 races, but I just can't wait to get behind the microphone because I'm sick of talking about it. I do about 40 radio interviews the 2 days before to all places around the country and I'm thinking, I have talked about this race over and over again. Can we just get on with it? And that's what it feels like now.
13: Let's get on with it. And I love that you're calling to your mum. Let's have a listen to the last 400 probably here.
15: Marmelo straightened for home, approaching the 400 metres. Johannes Vermeer moves up with Tiberian. Max Dynamite then rekindling, followed by Big Duke. Johannes Vermeer takes the lead. 200 metres to go. Johannes Vermeer in front, but here comes rekindling. Johannes Vermeer rekindling. Max Dynamite back to the inside at the 100. Johannes Vermeer rekindling, wearing it down. Johannes Vermeer and rekindling. Stride for stride, rekindling has won the Emirates Melbourne Cup. From in second place, Johannes Vermeer, third, Max Dynamite. Then came Big Duke, next Nikita Wicklow, Brave Marlo.
13: So when I listen to that, I immediately think Johannes Vermeer. Not words we're familiar with. They probably are to you because you know the horse well. But I immediately hear that and think, I could trip over that. Johannes Vermeer. And if I trip over it with 100 to go, I'm still gathering up when rekindling crosses the line. So how do you feel about your first Melbourne Cup call listening back?
14: Well, I think it was one of those – I actually was happy with it because I felt like I was in control the whole way.
13: Okay.
14: I didn't get away from you. I didn't think that I'd run out of breath or that I was sounding nervous or anything like that. I think I just got it done. But what was really interesting about the race was that you notice the two Lloyd Williams horses finish together. So a lot of the time you're just thinking in the back of your head, well, I hope I've got the right cap here, you know. I hope I've got the right horses, you know.
13: And she's a fairly major cock up if you haven't. Heavens above.
14: So, you know, you're always just and of course the other thing about the race is you're taking it in like everybody else. You've got expectations, you've got thoughts that might happen, you know, and when two Lloyd Williams horses go stride for stride, I think, you know, I wasn't really expecting that. So you're taking it all in at the same time. So no, I've been happy with the Melbourne Cups, and I think it's one of those events that you just zero in on so much.
13: Yeah.
14: I'm very proud of them because it's like my grand final every year. I find that going to the races on a Wednesday at Sandown when it's 5 degrees and they're bad horses and you're travelling to Sale and Mornington and things, and you've got a prize at the end of the year to reward you. You get to call the Melbourne Cup, you know.
13: Let's have a look at last year's Melbourne Cup, Tommy, because I want to ask you about calling photos. We had a brief discussion about this the other day, and I was just listening back to your Melbourne Cup call. So
14: photo finishes, they're the bane of our existence as a race caller.
13: Well, let's have a look. Listen, and then I want to ask you about why that is the case. All right, so this is last year's. This is the 2024 Melbourne Cup, called by the Ravi Shastri of our Tony Meadows.
16: Zardozzi a length away on the inside, wearing it down. Akita Sushi grabbed by Zardozzi. Knight's Choice is coming through at any old price. And Warp Speed as well. Zardozzi grabbed by Knight's Choice and Warp Speed coming at it. Knight's Choice, Warp Speed, they hit the line. It's a photo finish. Knight's Choice, I reckon, has won from Warp Speed and a photo.
13: So the thing that I loved about that, Knight's Choice is coming through at any old price. So to me, that knows nothing about racing, I'm like, oh, right, this is a long shot. This is cool. You called it, and then you said, let's just hear that last 50 metres again there, Tommy. I just want to hear again exactly what Hilly said.
16: Knight's Choice, Warp Speed, they hit the line. It's a photo finish. Knight's Choice, I reckon, won from Warp Speed.
13: So you've gone Knight's Choice, I reckon. So to me, I want to talk about photos, but to me, when you've said I reckon, if I've said I reckon in a call, it means I'm pretty sure, but I'm not 100% sure. Mm. Is that what I reckon means to you? What's it like waiting for the photo of the Melbourne Cup when you've declared the winner?
14: I always say I reckon because I think my job is to sort of give an opinion of what I've seen, okay. You know. And if it was the biggest is, so have a look at the headgear on the horse on the outside.
13: Yep.
14: This big yellow blinkers.
13: Yeah.
14: So it almost
13: your eyes are drawn to it.
14: Your eyes are drawn to it in a finish like that. And our job is to very quickly go, well, who's won the race?
13: You know? Are you directly across the line or not?
14: So this is the thing. So the photo finishes. So I've always said, there are three options as a race caller. You have a so say I got that wrong.
13: Yes.
14: Oh, they would have. Oh God.
13: What would have happened?
14: Ah, they would have been written up in newspapers and climbed over me, and everyone that ran into in 6 months would have said, "You got that name wrong." They would have just been at me, and every punter in the world thinks Matt Hill's the worst caller in the world, and oh no, it would have been a disaster, right? So that's your option. You get it wrong.
13: So you go for it, but you get it wrong.
14: Get it wrong. You're the worst in the world, right?
13: Right.
14: Second option is, like in that race, they hit the line, photo, leave it out. Leave it to the
13: just
14: judge.
13: Just leave it the photo.
14: 500,000 people go, what race are you looking at? The one on the fence has won, you know.
13: He's an idiot. He didn't declare it.
14: He just didn't declare. I mean, I could see that in my lounge room, you know, in Gympie, that horse has won, right? Or you go to get a photo right where the margin's that, and I get no blowback at all.
13: Nothing.
14: No.
13: So how
14: occasionally someone might say, oh, good call, yeah.
13: That Melbourne Cup there, how long between you've said Knight's Choice, I reckon, until it's confirmed? How long is that?
14: 20 seconds. And they put the photo straight up.
13: What's that 20 seconds like?
14: Well, usually you run through the rest of the field. I thought he'd won. Okay. I was pretty sure he'd won. The thing that was the I reckon was those bloody yellow blinkers,
13: yes.
14: You know. But the thing about photo finishes, again, and what race callers don't ever get a chance to say, is that I don't actually care where I call the race from, because we're near the line, but what we were just watching then is not what I saw.
13: So you see a completely different angle.
14: Because I'm three broadcast boxes down.
13: From the camera.
14: I always laugh when it comes to, you know, what you might be calling tennis or AFL or whatever sport it is. The commentators have got a monitor there in front of them that they're watching, live pictures as well. We make sure it's live so we can see what the punter is seeing. Racing's different. I could name seven racetracks where the camera is nowhere near me.
13: So you're looking live through the binoculars on one angle.
14: Yeah.
13: And I'm at home watching on a completely different
14: you're
13: angle.
14: You're at home, but 20 million people are at home as well watching what you're watching. So it's never going to change. That's the way racetracks are built and that's the way it is. But I think when it comes to those scenarios where, oh, what's he talking about? You know, the outside's one for sure. I might not have seen what they're seeing.
13: Got you.
14: You know, unfortunately, it's an opinion game and we're going to get smashed either way. And you just have to put up with it because you just know. And the other thing, Howie, is, it's still the main sport that is run by the fact that people punt on it.
13: Yes.
14: So you're affecting their hip pocket. You come and say Howard's won for sure and it hasn't. People feel blighted by that. Yes. And I get it, you know.
13: So one more question on racing. Tell me about a race that in your mind you've made a mess of and how you deal with that when the next race is 40 minutes down the pike going to come.
14: There'll be races, it wouldn't even be a race I've made a mess of. Any race that I thought I didn't call well, I've made a meal of in some respects.
13: Have you had any monumentals or not?
14: When I was younger, I had like a mental block in a race. That was the worst thing ever. Horse called Mascarba, six lengths in front, had no idea what it was.
13: So what'd you do?
14: Just padded and got it on the line.
13: Better start Googling Mascara.
14: You know, but see, things will go on in a race call that even, you know, I might have missed a horse in the run or misnamed it or a photo finish wrong or, you know, there are always little things that I've always said this. Bruce McAvaney once said, and I think it probably sums up how much energy we put into it. He said, you'll never leave a broadcast box happy. And very rarely do I throw the keys in the car at the end of a footy game or a race and think, oh, geez, that was perfect. I never do. I'm always thinking about the one thing you've done wrong. It's like the turd in the corner of a 50-metre swimming pool. The swimming pool might be glistening blue, but you're worried about the little turd in the corner. And that's how my mind works. I mean, I'll be the first to tell you after a footy tonight, I'll say, oh, mate, I miscued with him or I've called him the wrong name. I'd be the first to tell you.
13: Yep.
14: After I've called 400 players, fine. You know, it's just human nature.
13: So you took over the main race calling in Melbourne from...
14: From Greg Miles, who was the record-holding Melbourne Cup caller. He called 36 of them.
13: Yep.
14: But, geez, we've had some great callers, like Bill Collins, I mean.
13: The accurate one,
14: you know. I mean, he...
13: this is what we're talking about, though.
14: Yeah.
13: I know nothing about racing. Yeah. All I know is he said Kingston Town can't win.
17: A length and a half, Lawman. Kingston Town can't win.
13: And that's what I'm saying in your caper.
14: That's right.
13: Like, 9,999 perfect ones. Oh. One goat, my friend. And that's what you get pulled
14: and
13: up
14: if
13: for.
14: And if we pulled up Kingston Town's race, honestly, you wouldn't have to know much about racing to watch that race go, well, it can't win. It's battling. You can tell. You know? And it was just like the horse heard him. As soon as he said it, Kingston Town's gone, no, stuff you. And he's gone.
13: Oh, wait.
14: But how Bill was so clever was if you watch that race back, as Kingston Town's flying up the straight, his words were, thinking about the quick recovery, thinking about, oh, my God, what have I just said?
13: Yeah.
14: He goes, he might win yet the champ.
17: Grosvenor coming down the outside is after them, my X-Men in front. Grosvenor and Kingston Town flashing, he might win yet the champ. Grosvenor took the lead off, Kingston Town swamping them. What a run, Kingston Town wins it, and Hector Grosvenor, my X-Men third.
14: And it's like...
13: Which adds
14: well
13: to it.
14: Well done, you.
13: Yeah. Well, I think it adds to it.
14: Of course it does.
13: For want of a better term, error, for a man that was known as the accurate one, you immediately think, right, the horse must have been absolutely cooked.
14: For sure. So he was a dynamo. And Bill Collins was a bit of everything. He actually called the first ever grand final on television.
18: September 1956, and Melbourne was gearing itself for the Olympic Games. Just a few miles from the MCG, HSV7 was preparing for a trial telecast of the grand final. The man sent to cover the match, race caller Bill Collins.
19: I remember parking myself up beside the smoker stand there and having a copy of The Sun in front of me with all the names on it and going away to my heart's content on the grand final. I can remember Melbourne winning the game very, very easily.
14: You know, he called the Moscow Olympic Games in 1980 and inspired a... a young boy from Adelaide to call athletics, you know, he was his hero, and you know, we know what's become of Bruce. So, you know, Bill was a dynamo. Bert Bryant, those that don't remember Bert, was an entertainer. He'd crack jokes halfway through a race.
13: That's the thing I like.
14: Bit of yeah, he was just sensational. Some of the stuff he'd get away with, you just wouldn't do it now. You just couldn't do it. It's too serious now. We've become too serious.
13: We have, unfortunately.
14: And maybe that's a good thing, because I don't know if I'd crack jokes between races anyway.
13: Thing, that's why every time I see you on a Thursday night, you, Jake and King, the first thing I say is, tonight, boys, we have to bring the...
14: Bring the sizzle!
13: That's right.
14: Bring
13: the because sizzle. We are in the entertainment
14: Well, we are
13: business.
14: In it. And it's funny how a few people don't like that. But we are in the entertainment game, and if it's 50 points the difference, what do you want us to do, you know?
13: And that's where, when I asked you who you love listening to, like, on the radio, I love listening, I used to love listening to Rex. I love listening to James Brayshaw, because they bring the sizzle. I'm watching it to be entertained.
14: Yes.
13: But other people are watching it purely to be informed. So, yeah, I get that. I asked you to do this. I now need you to list off every sport you have commentated, and then we're going to move on to your Olympic journey.
14: Okay, well, the thing about this is I think a few of them might not be sports, but we'll have a look here. So
13: just roll through the list.
14: Additionally, there's a couple that I'd like to call, but I've never done it. So horse racing, harness racing, greyhound racing, AFL, equestrian, athletics, rowing, curling, speed skating, alpine skiing, luge, badminton, tennis, modern pentathlon, floorball, billiards.
13: Hang on, what's floorball?
14: Floorball's a Scandinavian indoor hockey.
13: What were you doing?
14: Yeah, world championships.
13: You were in Scandinavia?
14: In Latvia.
13: Gosh, you were. Sorry, go on from floorball.
14: We can play that later if you like.
13: Righto.
14: Yeah, billiards, soccer, volleyball, beach volleyball, ice hockey, hockey, triathlon, Paralympic cycling, Paralympic goalball, Paralympic basketball, Paralympic rugby, canoe sprint, and dragon boat racing.
13: Where'd you do dragon boat racing?
14: At Moomba. When I was like 16. Does camel racing, I forgot about that.
13: Camel racing
14: was at Moonee Valley one day, I did that. And for a function, I did mouse racing. Does that count?
13: We were talking the other day, and I said to you, 2028 LA, they were talking about playing the cricket in New York, and it's just been announced they're going to play it in LA. First time cricket's been at the Olympics, and it's a 16 T20 comp. And I said to you, Matty, that's my aim down the track. I want to call the T20 at the Olympics. And you were saying, well, this is the bloke you need to get hold of. And then, like anything, you were explaining to me that the hardest thing about these gigs is getting on them. And once you get on them, you can't get off them. And it made me laugh. I went home and told Erica that you were telling me that you got to an Olympics at one point and your man said, well, you've got to do equestrian because you know about horses because you call horse racing.
14: Yeah.
13: I was like...
14: So I was stuck doing 14 days of dressage.
13: Because you call the horse racing.
14: Because I call races. Apparently I know something about a piaf and an extended trot. I mean, seriously. But that's what it's like. It's you know, I mean, there's been some great stories about, I think, the weather girl commentated the archery on 2UE at the Sydney Olympics because they had no one else, and they said, "Well, have a crack at it," you know. And there was a great story. George Grulovich was a race caller from Perth. He was an AFL caller, a bit of everything in West Australia, and he got asked for the radio network. No one was calling equestrian. I think the horse was Kyber TikTok that was going to win a gold for Australia. And on the final show jumping round, he had a crack at it. And it was one of the great calls of all time, you know. So sometimes you just get the hot hand pass. And I got a hot hand pass in Rio to call beach volleyball within 5 minutes.
13: 5 minutes?
14: 5 minutes.
13: How does that happen, that it can be 5 minutes prior?
14: Someone was sick and got thrown in. And
13: are you at the venue?
14: No.
13: Or tube?
14: No, just off tube. And
13: so you're quickly looking through the nuts about who's rolling out.
14: So the only thing really in that scenario, and I did judo. I did judo. Which
13: you didn't put that on the list.
14: The funniest thing about judo was I got asked to do it. An Australian was competing in judo in London 2012, and I did his commentary very short notice, and it was very short notice. And the fight went for 21 seconds. He got flung over this bloke's shoulders, and that was the end of it. I think it was called a triple ippon or something, which means he's gone, right? And 2 days later, Dan Lonigan from the ABC walked in and said, "Mate, I've got to call this judo fight, and apparently you're the man that knows something about judo." I said, I don't know anything about judo. So that's how you get the hot hand pass. But you've got to just make sure, if you're doing any different sport, you just got to know the terminology. So I got onto the old Google Google about beach volleyball, you know, and we finally had 5 minutes. So you just got to know that the line at the end's not a baseline, it's an end line and things like that. And then the rest.
20: You can quickly be a fraud in front of an audience that loves that sport. So, they love beach volleyball like we love footy.
14: So this is the thing about the Olympic Games. This is the real hard challenge for any sports broadcaster or even an executive producer of an Olympics. They're a fascinating broadcast. There are certain sports, and I reckon the two that are the real, pardon the expression, curly ones are curling and equestrian, because 99.5% of the audience don't know what they're looking at. They haven't got the faintest, but the 0.5 that do are obsessed with it.
20: Oh, there'd be a big curling community that want to smack you on the online if you get the curling wrong.
14: No doubt. And they do, you know. But the thing is, we're not sort of catering for them, no. You know. So it's very difficult, you know. And that's where the Olympics, I find the Olympics fascinating away from just that, because I find them, I find where, how relevant they're, where their relevancy is now. I find that interesting. Yeah. I find amongst the youngsters, I mean, I find the Olympics interesting. They're every 4 years. I think that's brutal. I think athletes mentally, it's brutal on
20: one
14: them.
20: One chance, isn't it?
14: One chance, sometimes two. They get spat out after they've competed at an Olympics and they don't know where to go from there. It's a very, it's, and we sell a dream. The TV broadcast
20: and
14: sell
20: silver,
14: a dream.
20: Silver, you might get a LVA, you might get mentioned with some pictures in the background. I still go back to Magnussen in 2012, the missile, when he got beaten by Nathan Adrian by 1/100th of a second.
14: And he was he the Frenchman?
20: I think he was American.
14: Yep.
20: But Magnussen was a favourite, and his silver was badged as a failure. He's got an Olympic silver medal in the blue ribbon swimming event by 1/100th of a second, and our country took it as a failure. I understand what you're saying about the Olympics. More of Matt in a moment. I mentioned in the intro to Hilly, our sports broadcasters have been very, very popular episodes. Go back and check some of them out. You may have missed them. Episode 31, The Voice of Cycling, Phil Liggett. Episode 33, The Special One, Bruce McAvaney. Episode 93, Mr. Formula One, Martin Brundle. Episode 111, Mr. Football, Martin Tyler. And episode 128, There's a Pig at Full Forward, the great man Sandy Roberts. Also, Mr. Masters, the hugely popular Jim Nance on episode 154. And the very first episode recorded, which actually was released as episode 5, the great man Dennis Cometti. Well, it's a great pleasure to come to a very nice hotel in Melbourne to sit opposite you, Dan. How are you?
21: I'm good, Howie.
20: Welcome,
21: very good.
20: Welcome to the Howie Games. I was struggling to come up with a name.
21: Howie Games.
20: The Howie Games. Well, I was sitting on the surfboard yesterday thinking, wow, I've got to present a name here, and you being first cab off the rank. So it's the Howie Games.
21: I like it.
20: With Mark Howard.
21: Okay.
20: Sort of half Hunger Games, half the Olympic Games.
21: Half War Games.
20: Half War Games. That's Dennis Cometti, released on the 23rd of September 2016. My gosh, we're getting old. Way back on episode 5 of the show.
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2: Let's get back to Matt. The great Josh Kay, who's been a wonderful researcher for Seven for a long, long, long time. He was Bruce's right-hand man alongside Shawnee.
3: Yeah, Shawnee. Had Shawnee in the broadcast box.
2: He's a great man, Shawnee. As is Josh Kay. He said, you need to ask Matt Hill. He was the one that said, you've got to get Matt Hill on the podcast. And he said, you need to ask him about what happened to him in Beijing, of which I know nothing. So that's a very open-ended question. What happened to you in Beijing?
3: So I was calling the Olympics, first Olympics, very excited.
2: So 08.
3: So 08.
2: Yep.
3: With Ray Hadley.
2: Oh, yeah.
3: And 2GB. And get there, all happy, raring to go. And I called rowing for a couple of days. I was there for a week, opening ceremony, all that stuff. And reporting for duty one morning and felt shocking, like a bus had hit me. Just really, I couldn't do anything, you know. And I remember saying to the young producer, they're coming to me for an equestrian update. I don't know if I can do this. And next thing I'm on the floor, I'm gone. And a bile reports I seizured.
2: Oh.
3: So I get picked up in it. And there's one memory. A man you would have worked with very closely, Neil Kearney.
2: It taught me everything I know about putting together a television sports report.
3: So Neil Kearney,
2: a truly great man.
3: Lovely, lovely man, had done earlier a report before the Olympics started on Taekwondo, some Taekwondo athlete, and decided to get in the ring with him and broke his arm.
2: I do remember this.
3: So
2: I remember
3: as
2: this.
3: I'm getting lifted out of the studio, I've got Neil Kearney standing at the door going, you'll be right, mate. You'll be right, mate, with his arm. He still remembers it, yeah. So I get to the hospital in Beijing, and we're thinking pneumonia maybe. Anyway, it was pneumonia, but it got worse and worse and worse, and to the extent where I can't remember much after that. But little things I do remember was the Chinese doctors saying that you've got pneumonia, you've got double pneumonia, and it's kicking in, it's spreading. Then team doctors came.
2: Australian team doctors.
3: Australian team doctors. Ray Hadley had rung John Coates, who said, we need help. The two team doctors came, and I remember the last words from the male doctor was that you're going to be in a coma. We're going to induce you into a coma. And I'm sitting there going, thank God. You know, I couldn't breathe. I was in pain, all that. But before we do that, we just need to tell you that your mum loves you. So, this is pretty serious stuff. Little did I know, she was told at the same time that if Matt makes the AirVac flight from Beijing, they're going to take me to Hong Kong, put me in a plane to Hong Kong. If I make the flight, I'll live. I woke up with my brother and my dad looking over my bedside a few days later.
2: Where?
3: And I was in Hong Kong. I made the flight and I was intubated, so I couldn't speak. And it took them, I was on, apparently what had happened was when I got in there, I was under a professor, two professors, but one in particular who looked after SARS. And he just said, look, give him four sets of antibiotics and absolutely smash him with it. But there's this other new antibiotic. Let's give him that as well. We might as well. Bang. I started to slowly, slowly improve.
2: Huh.
3: I was in ICU. Slowly, slowly, slowly, slowly, slowly. And the only thing was, as I was getting better, they could not work out what I had. And this man, who was a professor, sat next to me every night. How are you going, Matt? And I've got the tube and I go, he said, have you been around bats lately? No. Next night he'd rock up. Have you been around too many racehorses or have you been with horses? No. Next night, have you been living in a cave? No, because he couldn't work it out. He'd be going home every night looking at his book, going, well, this is not making any. How's this kid getting better? So anyway, as I was getting a lot better, before I left the hospital in Hong Kong, he came in celebrating. Hooray, we've found out what you've had. It was from a swab taken in China when you were going down. He said you had malloidosis.
2: Which is?
3: Which is I breathed it in somehow. 95% death rate of acute malloidosis. I got an odds-on favourite, well and truly beaten.
2: Wow.
3: What had happened was the fifth antibiotic saved my life, but it masked what I had.
2: The experimental one, the new one.

0: how prevalent is this thing? Not very.
1: No, it's Southeast Asia. It's prevalent. Sometimes in Northern Australia.
0: How long from when you collapsed in the box to when?
1: A week.
0: Till you're back up and running.
1: Oh, sorry. It was a week from arrival in Beijing.
0: Right.
1: To,
0: okay. Yeah. And how long from when you collapsed in the box to when you were getting put on a flight?
1: Like a day.
0: So just bang. Yeah. Just went whack.
1: Yeah. Yeah.
0: So the cliched question, did this near death experience change your perspectives at all?
1: It did for a while.
0: Yeah.
1: You know, putting the bins out meant nothing, you know. But I think growing up does that too. I tell you what it did do though. It made me grow a lot mentally and psychologically. I came out of those Olympics thinking I'd failed. I honestly thought, fancy that happening to me. I'm a failure, you know. But the whole thing was, it wasn't, and I didn't even, the whole near death thing wasn't worrying me. It was more, why didn't I finish the Olympic Games? So it made me, which was silly, but it made me more resilient, and I just want to do 30 of them now. So I'm up to 8. I just want to do, you know, they count the Winter Olympics as an Olympics.
0: Okay, I was about to say,
1: always do that.
0: Have to be 136. So of all the Olympic events, I imagine, well, the one that I imagine has the most people watching and has the most interest is the men's 100-metre athletics final. You called it at the last Olympics.
1: Ironically, a photo finish.
0: A photo finish. We'll have a listen to it in a moment. Tommy found it, but what's like you talked about the anticipation of calling a Melbourne Cup. Now, this was on the radio, so it wasn't the television.
1: No.
0: So it's not as much the call of record, for want of a better
1: Correct.
0: Term, but it's a...
1: I was happy to do one, though. Do you know what I mean?
0: Yeah. Well, what a privilege. Like, it's probably seen as the biggest sporting event on the planet every 4 years.
1: Well, the
0: it?
1: Thing about the 100 final and the thing about athletics in general, there's not much to it. As long as you, well, some people don't run with shoes, but as long as you've got a pair of shoes on, you're the fastest person, aren't you? So, and the human race, we've all run. Yeah. We've all tried to run.
0: There's no barrier entry.
1: No. So that person that wins is the fastest person on earth.
0: Yes.
1: You know.
0: Which is extraordinary.
1: Yeah.
0: Of the 7.5 billion.
1: So, you know, for a pure sporting event and occasion, I can see why the Globe stops for it. But you talk about the anticipation, you know, before it.
0: Yeah.
1: There is another story about the 100 final that
0: Go
1: a lot of people
0: then.
1: Don't know about, is that they decide, because you might have noticed with these sporting events now, they try and build them up even more
0: yes.
1: and they turn the lights off and the people put their mobile phone lights on and there's fireworks and they come out
0: sizzle.
1: With LED script. Bit of sizzle,
0: That's
1: bit of sizzle.
0: Right. They're listening.
1: So Paris at 100 metre final, they've come out and they've done the sizzle. And they're at the start, and they're
0: they
1: at the start.
0: They waited forever, didn't they?
1: And the heartbeat went round the stadium. Boom, boom, boom, boom, boom, boom. I thought, gee, this is... And I was starting to get, oh, for heaven's sake, can we get this up? You know, I mean, can we get this over and done? There's only 8 seconds, but can we get over and done? Boom, boom. And this went on and on and on. And I had Jane Fleming with me as co-commentator, and I even said in the call, I think, to Jane, I said, I think we should get on with this now, you know. And Jane went, this is going on a long time. More for the athletes. I felt so sorry
0: yes.
1: for the athletes. I reckon it went 5 minutes.
0: Right.
1: Anyway, sure enough, they get onto the blocks, the lights turn on, light, bang, off they go. Great race, photo finish, closest finish of all time, etc.
0: Let's have a listen.
1: But there was a reason why they held them for so long.
0: Okay, let's have a listen to the race and then we'll chat about that.
2: Who will be the fastest man on the planet? The men's 100 final. Ready. Benarek fidgety in lane 2. Absolute silence across the stadium. Ready. And away. Thompson away fairly. Seville out fast. Lyles is starting to dig in. They're across the track. Jacobs finishing fast as well. Thompson driving and out wide. Lyles. Thompson or Lyles. It is going to be a photo finish. A photo finish. Thompson from Jamaica and Lyles The two fastest this year have hit it locked together. They look up at the big screen and it's a photo finish. It's going down to the judge and it's a photo across about six or seven athletes.
3: It's a photo finish for seven lanes. And Noah Lyles,
2: Lyles has been given it. The new global superstar from the USA has just won the men's 100 and has pinched it off Kashane Thompson, who looks at the big screen and can't quite believe it.
0: Well done. Good call.
1: Well, the thing was, it was a bit of a 50-50. A few commentators called the other.
0: They did.
1: The other runner. And where I was calling from, I would never have had a go. We weren't really near the line. So it would have been a death trap to have a go at it. But, the reason why they held them was so long, they couldn't turn the lights back on. It was a bit of a debacle. So there was so much theatre around that race that night. But, the actual still photos of that finish are remarkable. Amazing. I think the athlete that finished sixth was beaten 0.4 of a second or something. It was ridiculous.
0: So of all those sports listed, is there a sport you haven't done yet? So we're talking about the Olympics. I mentioned I'd love to go to do the cricket, but I've obviously broadcast cricket. I look back at the Big Darryl Eastlake call on the weightlifting, and I love that.
1: Because Darryl was so loud that they had to build a special commentary box for him because he was disturbing the commentary.
0: I do remember that, but I love the way Dave Colbert calls the field events. Like he does it like the way I, in my mind, love it and would like to do it. You know, here comes the big pole. He wanders out here and look at him flexing the arms and he starts swinging the hammer. Like, I love it.
2: Attempt six for Matthew Denny. On its way. Gives it everything. Gives it a roar. It's going to be out there. It's going to be out there. He loves it. It's been a barrage in Birmingham for Matthew Denny.
4: This is going to be really close to that previous throw of 67-24. Doesn't really matter because he's already got the gold medal, but if you can throw back-to-back personal best to win the gold, why wouldn't you?
0: And I would love to have a crack at weightlifting. And
1: weightlifting, okay.
0: I spoke to Brad
1: Very
0: Johnson.
1: Very technical sport,
0: yeah,
1: too.
0: Yeah, but I don't think it's the big man from Bulgaria. He's got it above their head. I would love the way Darryl did. I'm not going technical because my audience doesn't understand technical.
1: I think if there's another commentator out there than Darryl that can go full puff of valve,
0: I think it'd be
1: just veins coming out, it'd be you, I reckon.
0: That, and I'd love to call a Formula One race. But for you, who listed 30 different sports, there's not many left, but if you could do one sport and then one actual event, what would they be?
1: It's a great question. The two sports that I've, and it's for no real reason, I just haven't been asked or I just haven't been in a position to. And I must say the athletics does really interest me. I really do love the athletics, but I've never done swimming that would suit my wheelhouse, of what I do. Especially an Aussie rampage in the pool would be fantastic, but I've never really been given the chance. The other sport, that I do really enjoy watching, I do like the MotoGPs. I do like motorsport.
0: Do you?
1: Yeah, I do really enjoy it. That would suit my wheelhouse. So I think I'd be very happy to go and call a Grand Prix with Bagnaia and Marquez and all that. I think that would be fun.
0: He's back in business, Marquez.
1: He is. Those sort of sports, an event, I've always thought if you're going to be a sports commentator, the pure event to commentate on would be Wimbledon.
0: Mm.
1: I just think that would be fantastic. And I love my tennis, or even those Grand Slams, the US or the French. In horse racing, Kentucky Derby.
0: So Kentucky Derby is the one. But that's something that could happen in your...
1: Possibly. I mean, the thing is...
0: You've called horse races in America and in the UK.
1: And England, Royal Ascot and the Grand National have done those. But I think the Kentucky Derby is... The thing about the Kentucky Derby is that even if you're a non-racing person, you know what the Kentucky Derby is. You know, it's an iconic, an American sporting event. So I think that would be great. Away from that, from racing, Indianapolis 500?
0: Yeah. Wow.
1: Something like that.
0: That would be good. Scotty McLaughlin.
1: That would be good.
0: Called by bloody Matty Hill. Well, you're taking Lee Diffie's job, who has been on this show before.
1: He has he? Has he been?
0: Yeah.
1: So he was a lot higher than 293. Yeah, rightly so.
0: Yeah, no, he was in a touch earlier. But you've been just as good. I just, before we finish, we always finish the same way. But just, this is more for my benefit. We mentioned it right at the start about people thinking you're biased in a call. It doesn't happen in cricket, really. Like, I can call the World Cup final in Ahmedabad, Australia-India, and yes, I would prefer Australia wins that game of cricket. But you don't really get feedback from Indian supporters saying, are you biased against Australia? It doesn't really seem to happen in cricket. But in footy, I can do a game of footy between Fremantle and Adelaide, and I'll get messages saying, I can't believe how much you favour Fremantle. And on the same game, I'll get supporters saying, I can't believe how much you favoured Adelaide.
1: It's a little bit like covering an election, isn't it? You just can't get it right.
0: It is. And I support the Hawks, and I called with you, Geelong Hawthorn.
1: Yeah.
0: And for anyone listening, I don't know how you view it. I go to Geelong and Hawthorn. All I want at any game of football is it comes down to the last minute. I don't care who wins.
1: Nope.
0: I just want it to come down to the last minute, because that is, for the crowd, the best result, and for a commentator, when you've done years of trying to get better at calling the footy, if you get the last minute, like we did the other day between Hawthorn and Geelong, that's when the job is at its funnest.
1: Of course. Yep.
0: So for anyone listening, we don't go favouring a team. We if a team gets 30 points down, that's when you can become a little bit hoping the other team comes back. But it doesn't matter who the team is, because you still just want that last-minute result.
1: No. Look, I hope that when we call, if I can speak of all the commentators, that you're trying to be so accurate that you are, if you do have a team that's four goals behind, but you feel there's still a chance, that's not being biased.
0: No.
1: That's just sort of seeing it the way you feel, you know. But honestly, every time I go to the football, I reckon 99.8% of my body couldn't care less who wins.
0: No.
1: Honestly, I couldn't. And it's about doing the job right, you know. And, I mean, we all have our teams. I mean, I was unabashed Western Bulldogs.
0: Big dog man.
1: Yeah, you know. But when I call a Bulldogs game, I half forget they're the Bulldogs. I'm doing what I do, you know. And I can't speak for the special comments guys, because obviously they've had more experience playing for those teams.
0: Yeah.
1: So they would have – that would be hard for them as well. But and maybe a few of them overconfident. Compensate too, you know, maybe negative against their team to try. And I know Braddy Johnson, who, you know, he's a star, he hates calling Bulldogs games because he'll be pinned for that reason.
0: But the Chief wouldn't mind me saying Jason Dunstall definitely goes harder on the Hawks than he would any other side.
1: But I honestly, I think what happens is because another team's surging and they might be two goals behind and it's becoming exciting, that the team that's in front believe the commentators are being biased.
0: Well, you're barracking for the result.
1: Yeah, we want a good game, we want a close
0: game.
1: Right.
0: That's exactly right.
1: And if we ever sound deflated, it's probably because we're just a bit disappointed that it's not close, you know. But no,
0: When we went to Brisbane Collingwood a couple of weeks ago, we were talking about Lee Matthews.
1: Yes.
0: You're expecting a cracking game of footy.
1: Well, it was a humdinger for a half.
0: It was a brilliant game, but Collingwood won by 10 goals. That's not what you're after as a commentator.
1: No.
0: You want Nick Dacos having a shot or Josh Dunkley having a shot after the side to decide the game, don't you?
1: Right. Well,
0: so for anybody that sends you messages saying you're biased against the team, no. We're putting this to bed right now, Hilly.
1: Well, we are at least.
0: We are.
1: Because the thing is, I feel so, the special comments guys, it's harder because they've been aligned to a team for so long.
0: Yes.
1: And some of them are living legends, you know, that have been aligned to a team. So, you know, in a case of, and I can see where Brad's coming from, like he was obviously a Bulldog living legend. So if he's calling a Bulldogs game, there's no win for him, you know. So I get that, you know. But I think because we get excited about just the game, if someone kicks something really exciting, a goal, we're going to get excited about it.
0: Absolutely.
1: That's the reality
0: like
1: of it, you know.
0: That overhead from Jeremy Cameron had hit the post, if that had gone through.
1: No, you would have gone full puff of valve.
0: You would have lost your mind.
1: In fact, to be honest, there would have been veins popping out of places that we
0: full
1: didn't even
0: David Parkin.
1: You were almost there and it was at a hit the top of the post. It was like a Jackie Chan kind of Ronaldo.
0: I think we got Ronaldo
1: operation.
0: In there somewhere and it just hit the
1: bloody
0: post.
1: But that's the fun of it. I mean, it's just too much bloody fun, isn't it? You know,
0: and it is. It is. I don't know how you view it. I've never met anyone apart from an Australian cricketer that has a better job than we do. In my mind anyway. Like there's no job I would take apart from batting number three for Australia, than what we get to do and what we'll get to do tonight.
1: And that's the reminder I think we all have to give ourselves. You know, we have, like everyone else, you have a good day, a bad day, you get a bit tired, but you remind yourself, hey, it's a game of footy at the MCG, how lucky we are, you know, and I think a lot of sometimes social media negativity is probably because there's a bit of jealousy in there as well. You know, so I think, you just, I mean, as you say, we work on it though. We work bloody hard on it, but at the same time, you wouldn't want to be anywhere else. Even if it's the middle of June, it's pouring down rain at the MCG. I know where I'd like to be.
0: Yeah, absolutely.
1: And it's not the Bahamas.
0: No, it's a great way. And we always finish this podcast the same way, Hilly. I use always different examples. We have a lot of kids listen to this show. We're privileged a lot of people listen to this show. And people out there that want to achieve something in their life, whether it be the next Matt Hill as a race caller, whether it be the next Lewis Hamilton as a Formula One driver, or the next concert pianist, that you've had tremendous success in your field. And I love that you identified, as long as you can remember, that this is what you wanted to do, and now you've achieved that. So massive kudos to you. What advice would you give to those out there that are similarly passionate about a field as to how to achieve success in it?
1: Well, I think you just keep chipping away. Just dream hard, work hard, and the rewards will come your way. And there's no easy fix. You just keep going. And if your dream's big enough and your work ethic's hard enough, you'll get there. There's nothing physically in your way that can stop you.
0: I love that answer. What Billy Brownless mentioned to me that he's seen you out and about, and he just barreled up and asked you to do race calls to entertain him.
1: He did do that, yes.
0: So if I was to give you our Thursday night Fox commentary team, which is yourself, myself, Jack Riewoldt,
1: Kingy,
0: Eddie Betts, and Brad Johnson, and we've got 200 metres to go at Flemington for the Melbourne Cup. Is that something you can just roll out?
1: Yeah, probably.
0: Right,
1: well, if we were doing Fox footy on a Thursday night, like leading the way, it'd be Sarah Jones. She's leading from the front, the young filly. She's three lengths in front. But then, of course, Howie and Matt are there sneaking ground on the inside. The young buck, Jack Riewoldt, storming over the top of them. The young colt, the Caulfield Guineas winner. Jones grabbed by Riewoldt. Howard and Hill just behind them. Kingy with the big opinions right down the outside. It's going to be 100 to go. Johnson and Betts are on the outside because they're nowhere near us. 100 metres to go. Howard and Hill, stride for stride, working hard, Kingy coming at them with the big opinion over the top. Then the colt Riewoldt, they go to the line, they hit it. Howie's leading the team. He just wins. And then, of course, it's a triple dead heat. We're just following your direction, young man, on Fox Footy on a Thursday night.
0: There is the talent of the man you have been listening to, which is why he's known as the Ravi Shastri of our toner.
1: Not at all.
0: Hilly, an absolute pleasure.
1: Thank you, mate. It's been a pleasure.
0: Talk about Captain Versatile. How good is Matt Hill? He could be making a fortune on Cameo of made-up race calls if he wished. An absolute fortune. Thanks to Matty for coming on. What a jet. I hope you love the episode as I did. Spread the word with your crew about the pod so we can continue to grow. Until next time, with Jason Gillespie, peace and love.
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5: Hi, Sasha Barbagat with you. Welcome to The Briefing. He's usually the nice, unproblematic guy in the pop scene. But this week, the unassuming Ed Sheeran has lost hundreds of thousands of followers, all of his tour supporting acts, and even his onstage band, after Macklemore was dumped from the lineup of his Loop tour. Now, it came after the rapper spoke on stage in New Jersey about the situation in Gaza.
6: A big part of the reason why I wanted to do this tour in the first place is so I could stand up in stadiums like this and say two words that are very near and dear to my heart. Free Palestine.
5: In response to those comments, the owner of Gillette Stadium in Massachusetts, Robert Kraft, where Ed was due to perform next, said he'd can the show unless Macklemore was removed from the lineup. Ed caved, or at least according to him, his promoter did, and the rapper was dropped. Now that sparked outrage from fans and the public, and Macklemore himself responded in a lengthy statement expressing his solidarity with the people of Palestine and his disappointment with Ed. What's followed in the days since has been a conversation around whether politics and pop can exist in the same sentence. But it's also sparked a deeper fear of the power that billionaires can wield and how they can shape the world to look how they want it to. Here to discuss those topics with me is Catherine Strong, an associate professor in the music industry program at RMIT. Catherine, welcome to The Briefing. Look, this story has gone absolutely viral this week. Everybody is talking about it. Seems everyone has an opinion on it. But from a music industry perspective, can you think of an issue that's been as contentious for artists to weigh in on as the Free Palestine one has?
7: Not for a very long time. I think back in the day, things like the Vietnam War would have been very contentious. I know that in the United States, when the civil rights movement was happening, there were a lot of musicians who were very outspoken about that. And there was also, at that time, musicians who were black just couldn't go to a lot of venues, or some states even were really out of bounds for them. But that has been a long time. And I think what has happened since those periods of political action with musicians, music has been quite depoliticized. So a lot of musicians have still said political things, but I think it has been seen more of just a part of what sells music. It's been seen more as a commercial aspect of music rather than something that could really make political change. And I think that is what has really shifted with the Palestine issue.
5: Well, let's get to specifically what's happening with Ed Sheeran and Macklemore. Now, Macklemore made his comments on stage a couple of weeks ago. It was on the 4th and 5th of September at MetLife Stadium in New Jersey, where he said Free Palestine, and he kind of expanded on that and spoke around that issue. But it blew up again this week because he was officially dumped from Ed Sheeran's tour as a supporting act. Now, we heard from Ed Sheeran in a statement. He said, it wasn't my decision, it was the promoter's decision. Now, that drew a lot of criticism. People were saying that Ed had a chance to take a stand and to support Macklemore and say, well, I'm not continuing with the tour at these stadiums that won't have him there because of these Free Palestine comments. But I'm interested to know that, based on your knowledge of the industry, did Ed actually have that option to just cancel those shows? Like, was that something that he could have done and not caused, you know, irreparable damage to the people working on his tour, or, you know, whether that's the supporting acts, which we'll get to, or, you know, the staff who were part of the logistics? Like, did he have that as an option to say, I'm not performing if you won't let Macklemore take to the stage as well?
7: He absolutely had that option. It would have been something that would have cost him, certainly. It would have been seen as quite controversial, but he had that option. And I think that his attempt to frame himself as being essentially powerless in this situation, I think his statement tries to position him as, well, I had no option. There wasn't really anything I could do. But the fact that his support acts and his backing band have since taken themselves out of the tour has shown how incorrect that is. They have demonstrated to him and to everybody else that there is always power that you have. And I would say that Ed Sheeran is, apart from perhaps the multi-billionaire who is the person who owned the stadiums and sort of started this whole thing off, Sheeran is the person who has the most power. And that is partly because he has the financial well-being, essentially, to take a hit. He could take a hit better than anybody else. And it was certainly within his power, even if he did cancel those shows, he could have made sure that all of the people who were in his crew and the other musicians were okay. He could have just paid them the money that they would have gotten otherwise. He could have made it so that everyone was all right, and he would not have ended up being significantly worse off as a result of that. So I think that, you know, we need to be a bit skeptical about his claims that there was nothing he could do.
5: Okay. Look, you mentioned there the stadium boss, Rob Kraft, and he was kind of the engineer behind all of this. He owns a number of stadiums, and apparently he was able to exert pressure on other stadium owners on the North American leg of the Loop tour in order to kind of have this ultimatum issued basically to Ed Sheeran: either Macklemore's dropped or you don't get to perform. Do you think people would be shocked to know just how much power these stadium owners can wield? Have we ever seen anything like this before?
7: I think it is unusual that this has played out in public the way that it has. So we know that there are always things going on in the background in the music industry around who gets to decide what happens and with who. I think that often those are more about commercial interests than about political ones. And I think also that we are at a point in time where there are more people than, well, for a very, very long time, who have such a concentration of wealth in their hands that they can essentially do whatever they want and also pressure people to do what they want as well in ways that people who don't have that much money and influence can't. Ed Sheeran can take a pretty significant financial hit, but that's nothing compared to what Robert Kraft can take. He can take a huge hit. So if he breaks contracts with artists, maybe they'll take him to court and he'll have to pay something out, but it's not going to make him lose any sleep. And there is this big question, I think, that people are asking in a lot of different areas around social media, around who owns big corporations, about whether it is a good idea for so much power and wealth to be concentrated in the hands of such a small group of people, because it means that they can arrange the world in the way that they want. And in this instance, we've seen someone who has a political outcome that he is looking towards, which is to make people scared to speak up on behalf of Palestine and to say, I am going to do everything I can to make sure that people can't say that, artists, musicians, whoever else. And nobody should have that much ability to influence what is going on politically and in terms of freedom of speech.
5: I want to move it back to Ed Sheeran, and his statement made a number of comments about his show. He wants his shows to be an escape and music should be an escape, and that there are children in the audience and they're not there for politics or to discuss anything like that. They're there for escapism and for a good time. I'm curious to know what your take is on that position. We're kind of in this age where we almost expect people to be very forthright with what they believe in, and especially people of influence and power and people who are famous. What did you make of Ed Sheeran's comments or statement in that vein of, like, music should be separate to politics?
7: I think it was very disingenuous of him, given that he had chosen people to come on tour with him who he knew had very strong political opinions. And Macklemore in particular has been speaking out on behalf of Palestine for years now. And I think the idea that he would go on this tour and just sit quietly and not say anything about that was clearly not going to happen. So Sheeran created a situation where there was going to be political content at these shows. And then I think to turn around afterwards and say, well, I don't think music should be political, is really sidestepping his responsibility for what happened there. I think if he didn't want anyone to say anything political, he should have made that clear to the artists at the start of the tour, and probably Macklemore would not have been on the tour in the first place in that instance. I think generally that idea that music shouldn't be political is bypassing the entire history of music, which is so caught up in politics. And the idea that artists should have to hide what they think about what is going on in the world and never use the influence that they have to try and change the way that things are, I think that that is denying them an aspect of what it is that makes us interested in them in the first place, where we're interested in who they are as people as well as what they do as artists.
5: Now, something interesting that's happened is that in his statement, Ed invoked his supporting acts and also his band, which is an Irish band that's been on the tour with him, I think, for the whole time. And he said, I wouldn't put them, you know, they rely on me for income. And if I was to cancel the shows, you know, they'd be worse off. But now they've flipped the script on him, and every single one of his supporting acts and his house band have all quit the Loop tour in protest at Macklemore being dumped as a supporting act. How will this affect the tour going forward? Will he just replace them with somebody else?
7: I think that's possible. I think at the end of the day, the tour is not necessarily at risk because people have paid money for the tickets mainly to see Ed Sheeran. Okay, that most people have not bought tickets to go and see those support acts. Although I have seen some reports coming through that there have been a surprisingly large number of ticket holders who have come forward and started asking for refunds. We'll see how that plays out. But I would be surprised if it was enough people to make Sheeran think about cancelling the tour. The reason he might still cancel is because enough pressure has been put on him and enough people have presented arguments to him that make him think that maybe he took the wrong decision when he decided to go ahead in the first place without Macklemore. I think that we will see the rest of the dates go ahead, but I think also that probably means that this controversy will be dragged out across those dates. And I think that his public reputation, his brand, is definitely taking a hit from this.
5: Mm. Do you think he's having any regrets about the stance he's taken? Obviously, when high-profile people respond to things like this, they do it in a way that they hope will calm the temperature and have people going, okay, fair enough, and moving on. His statement was not received that way. I was on his fan Reddit page today just to kind of get a sense of how his fans are talking about it. They're all really disappointed in him too. I'm sure there are plenty in support of him as well, but a lot of people are disappointed who are fans of Ed Sheeran, not even just people who look at what he's done from a general perspective and go, oh, well, that wasn't really on. Do you think he might be looking at this and going, I'm going to need to make a follow-up statement, or I'm going to need to capitulate in some way because this hasn't gone down the way I thought it would and I'm having regrets?
7: Yes, I think he will probably have been a bit surprised at how this has all played out. Macklemore, as well as Robert Kraft, and it appears Ed Sheeran as well, are all talking about donating money to looking after people in Palestine, helping people in Gaza. Although I think Robert Kraft was talking about building bridges between Israelis and Palestinians, which is a slightly different proposition. So this could be an attempt to throw money at the problem, essentially. I mean, which, you know, is not a bad thing in and of itself, in that any help that gets to people in Palestine and in Gaza at the moment is desperately needed. But it seems that his troubleshooting on this is, well, maybe if I am seen to be charitable enough in the wake of what's happened, that will be a thing that will get everybody to come back on side and stop criticizing me quite so harshly.
5: Before we let you go, Catherine, how do you think this will affect tours in the future of other artists? How might they be taking notice and planning for their own tours going forward?
7: So there are two things that are playing out here. On the one hand is that Robert Kraft has shown how much power he and the other stadium owners in the mix has, and has made it clear that certain types of political statements are likely to cause problems for artists. So there will definitely be artists out there who are thinking about the types of things they might say and who are likely to actually be self-censoring, making sure they don't speak up about Palestine. It really is a concerning outcome, especially because the statements that Macklemore made, they weren't controversial. And the fact that people like Robert Kraft are making it controversial is something that we all need to be really paying attention to. But the other thing that has happened here is the artists on Sheeran's tour have shown that they are powerful as well. And especially when they act collectively, they can find ways to not be censored, to not be shut down. Those artists are going to get a whole bunch of benefits from what they've done in terms of being seen as being authentic, as being people who have morals. They are likely to get like good career outcomes from this.
5: Absolutely. Catherine Strong, thank you so much for joining us on The Briefing today.
7: Thank you for having me.
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6: Hi, Sasha Barbagat with you. Welcome to The Briefing. A 70-second clip of a man and woman speaking on a couch has set the internet on fire.
7: I don't have anything to deceive you on. Of course I'm not deceiving you. I'm engaging with you as a human being. Why would I deceive you? There's no reason for me to do that.
8: Okay. All right. Okay, good chat.
6: What you heard there was startup founder and now convicted fraudster Elizabeth Holmes speaking to Canadian comedian and director Nathan Fielder. It's from the first taste of upcoming documentary You Can See Everything, which follows Holmes in the 34 days before she reported to prison for a 10-year sentence back in 2023. Now, if you need a refresher, Elizabeth Holmes was the founder of a tech startup company called Theranos, which pioneered a test she claimed could detect diseases and medical conditions with just a single drop of blood. She moved up quickly in Silicon Valley and was even named the world's youngest self-made woman billionaire by Forbes in 2014. In the company's 11 years, Holmes raised almost $1 billion from investors. The only problem was the test and a bunch of the company's data was based on lies. In October 2015, a reporter from the Wall Street Journal exposed the company's cover-up with the help of whistleblowers who formerly worked there. John Carreyrou's article revealed that Elizabeth's machines, which were sitting in Walgreens stores, didn't work. The tests also led to some pretty inaccurate results. One woman was incorrectly told she had HIV. Another's test showed she had miscarried when, in actual fact, she was still pregnant. And a man filed a lawsuit against Theranos in 2016 after he suffered a heart attack and had two stents put in less than a month after his blood test showed normal results. He did later drop the claims as part of a broader class action. Elizabeth Holmes was indicted on federal fraud charges in 2018 and convicted on 4 counts of defrauding investors in 2022. A year later, she was reporting to serve her 10-year sentence, and that's when this incredible exchange, which has gone viral, was filmed. So why are we so captivated by Holmes and this clip? And why was this doco kept so under wraps? Writer and culture critic for Triple J's The Slop, Michael Sun, is here with me to discuss it. Michael, welcome to The Briefing. Look, Elizabeth Holmes was a massive name in Silicon Valley. She was worth $4.5 billion at the height of her, you know, success before that incredible downfall. How did the world react when it was revealed that she was a fraud?
9: Look, I feel like this was pretty much the biggest story at its time, right? So Holmes was the founder of a company called Theranos, and Theranos was a medical tech company which basically claimed that they were able to do a large range of diagnostic tests with just one pinprick of the finger, with just one drop of blood. That was kind of her claim to fame and how she got a lot of investment in her company. In 2015, it was, the Wall Street Journal kind of publishes this massive expose claiming that she's defrauded her investors, that she's really lied about these claims, and that instead of being able to do these tests with a pinprick of blood, her company's actually relying on, you know, existing technology. And basically, like, it's saying that the company was founded on a lie. So, to me, like, this really was one of the first instances where a scam really took over the world. Like, I remember being so invested in this story, and it just, like, kind of captured the public imagination. For several reasons, I would say. Number one, because I think we're always fixated on a scammer, right? You know, there's, for lack of a better word, it kind of captivates our endless need for drama. It was quite a juicy story, you know, about a bunch of billionaires and billionaire investors is being defrauded as well. The second shade of it was Elizabeth Holmes' own public presentation. You know, she was always kind of considered an odd duck. One of her idols was Steve Jobs growing up, she said. And as a result, she really tried to mirror his presentation in public, down to she was always seen in this kind of quite austere black turtleneck. There was the iconic red lip, blonde side fringe. You know, parts of her public persona are still like lingering in the public imagination. And more than anything, there was that voice, right? I mean, like every time she made an appearance in public or on the news or anything like that, she spoke in this what became quite an iconic baritone. People were saying that she was putting the voice on. You know, she was already very leaning into the performativity of being a founder, the performativity of being like perhaps a woman in tech playing in a very male-dominated field.
6: Yeah, she's a fascinating specimen to inspect. I think the world has kind of really enjoyed, like you just explained so well, picking apart her story and even down to the clothes she was wearing. I noticed like her posture was always like really kind of almost hunched over. She's a really fascinating person. Let's talk about this trailer. Now, the movie, it was kept top secret. It was filmed 3 years ago, and it was actually revealed to a group at a film festival, and apparently the cinema was full of gasps and, oh my goodnesses, in, you know, during the documentary. So then this trailer drops, right, and it goes absolutely viral so quickly. Why do you think there's been such a strong reaction to this clip? What is it about the clip that's got people talking?
9: I think because Elizabeth Holmes is just still capturing our attention and our imagination. And I think being able to see this very, very uneasy, very creepy glimpse of her in this trailer, it really is quite a masterful teaser trailer in the sense that there are just so many questions, right? First of all, the question of how was this even filmed? I think that's kind of a question that people have about so much of Nathan Fielder's works. So the documentary is co-directed by Nathan Fielder and Lance Oppenheim. Nathan Fielder, of course, one of our most prolific and most successful kind of like weird documentarians. So already you have this like documentarian slash comedian who's working at the peak of his powers, talking about fact and fiction, the blurred lines there. And then you match that with someone who is kind of a natural foil. Elizabeth Holmes is someone who has also been blurring the lines between fact and fiction, reality and artifice since the very beginning of her career. In this trailer, like, you see Nathan Fielder question Elizabeth Holmes, being like, you know, are you finally going to be real? And she goes, I'm always real.
8: You're being real right now?
7: I'm always being real.
9: It's just so creepy, and there's like so much lingering silence, so many sticky questions. You kind of see her like almost bobbing around in the frame, and then at the end of the trailer, it's revealed that she's, you know, soothing her baby with her leg in the like kind of just out of frame. Like, it's really, I would say, a trailer that shows just how much Elizabeth Holmes is still such a strange character in the public consciousness.
6: So we know that Fielder and Oppenheim went in to film this with Elizabeth in the days before she reported to prison to serve a 10-year sentence. Do we know how he came to be filming this story? Why did she even say yes to it? Do we know any of those details?
9: I think this is something that is only going to invite more questions rather than answers, but the only top line detail I've read so far is that Elizabeth Holmes herself actually invited Fielder and Oppenheim into her rented home in Southern California just before serving her prison sentence. So it was purportedly at her invitation that they came in. It really has ignited questions, in my mind at least, about what was she hoping to gain from this? Was she a fan of Fielder's work already, perhaps? Was she aware of, you know, someone like Lance Oppenheim, another kind of indie documentarian who's been gaining buzz around the scene for a few years? Was she trying to repatriate her image? Was she trying to, you know, deepen her own legacy? I guess we'll find out in the film itself. Also, there have been so many details floating around on the internet from people who attended the screening at Telluride Film Festival, which have very quickly ascended to the status almost of myth. You know, there are these like little details that have come out, like the fact that Fielder was visiting Elizabeth Holmes in prison throughout the course of the documentary. And because they obviously couldn't film those sequences, they've actually staged recreations with quote-unquote an A-list actress.
6: Wow.
9: So we'll see who that is. And I think the documentary also goes into Holmes's new marriage to her husband, Billy Holmes, who it's suspected might have perhaps an undue influence over the way that this documentary is taking place and over his wife's public persona currently.
6: So based on all of that, what do you think viewers of the doco can expect to get out of it once it is released, which I believe is happening next month?
9: Pure shock value. Like, I think I'm just so excited to sit down in the cinema and just gasp.
6: The project was kept under wraps as well for 3 years. So this started filming in 2023. As you said, they were also filming during, you know, I suppose what would be the early years of Elizabeth's incarceration. She is still behind bars. She can't be released until at least 2031. Why do you think viewers were kept in the dark on this project? Because even the screening at the film festival was top secret. People who were invited didn't know what they were going to see. Why the conspiracy?
9: I guess my own conspiracy theory is that conspiracy itself is a conduit to attention, right? And I think that had this project been rumored earlier or had details of this project come out earlier, I do think that perhaps it would have almost compromised the integrity of the project itself, because so much of this film, it seems, relies on the fact that there was this top secret interaction between Fielder and Holmes. You know, Nathan Fielder is someone who can really get under the skin of his subjects and make them reveal parts of themselves not previously known to the world. I suspect that Nathan Fielder would have also wanted this project to be kept under wraps in order to be able to get a more revealing portrait of who Elizabeth Holmes is and the circumstances surrounding her persona. You know, funnily enough, like, Elizabeth Holmes still maintains a very public image, right? Like, her Twitter is, you know, constantly posting, it's responding now to takes about the film. Her Twitter account posted about the film trailer when it came out, although, you know, she's obviously not running the Twitter account. She's currently in custody. You know, like, it's suspected that perhaps her husband is running the Twitter account. I think all of that contributes to the mystique behind Elizabeth Holmes as well, having this project under wraps.
6: Before we let you go, Michael, what is the public's perception of Elizabeth now, and how do you think that might shift in the wake of this viral trailer and eventually the doco?
9: I think she's really ascended to something like folk legend, and this documentary is only going to fuel that fire. There are so many scammers in the public consciousness. I'm thinking

0: juicy reporting, a juicy scam. And Elizabeth Holmes, love her or hate her, I think she's an incredibly canny media personality. And that's why this documentary is only going to further that image and is going to be so successful, I think.
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6: Hi, Sasha Barbagat with you. Welcome to The Briefing. Climate change isn't just about things getting hotter. It's also about

0: about rising sea levels. And the scientific community is in consensus that we're already seeing the impacts of this, with low-lying coastal areas copping more high tide flooding, accelerated erosion, and property loss. And it's only going to get worse. We're being told right now that sea level rises are no longer a future projection. It's the current reality facing communities globally. Here in Australia, 250,000 properties are at risk of coastal flooding, along with 2 million hectares of land, which includes farms and critical infrastructure. So while we're being warned of the impacts, both happening and impending, no one in Australia has actually estimated how much this will cost us. Until now. The Climate Council has put out the Rising Seas, Rising Bills report, and Adjunct Professor Andrew Watkins from Monash University and the Climate Council joins me now to discuss it. Professor, welcome to the briefing. Could you start by explaining to us why our seas are rising?
1: So our seas are basically rising because with the burning of coal, oil and gas, the increase in greenhouse emissions, trapping more heat. But many people don't realise more than 90% of that trapped heat actually goes into the oceans. And when the oceans get warm, they expand. They can't go sideways because the continents get in the way. They can't go down because of the bottom of the sea. They can only go up. And then the other big thing that's been happening more so in the last 50 years is the melting of ice sheets. So Antarctica, and particularly West Antarctic, and also Greenland as well, are melting at rates that we've never seen before, and that's going back millions of years. And of course, they're injecting huge amounts of fresh water into the ocean, which is this whole problem in itself. And so the melting of ice sheets and the warming up of the ocean have both led to an increase of about 22 centimetres in the global sea level over the past century.
0: So to someone, they take a ruler, they go, oh, just a little bit less than your standard ruler. I mean, how bad could that be? What does that actually mean and translate to in the real world?
1: The most simplest rule of thumb we have in coastal science is called the Brun rule, and basically it says that for every centimetre that you go up, you can go about a metre further inland and erode the way the coast. So 22 centimetres means that the beach's high tide mark is now 22 metres further up, which might be eroding the bottom of a cliff or eroding a dune, or as we're already seeing, eroding some people's backyards in the northern beaches of Sydney and collapsing pools into the sea.
0: So that's what we're seeing now. Can we expect it to get worse? And what do those challenges look like to coastal communities in particular?
1: Yeah, look, it absolutely will get worse, unfortunately. Pretty much all our different scenarios for the future in terms of how much greenhouse gases we emit keep us on exactly the same track for sea level out until the middle of the century. But of course, the middle of the century is only 2050, only 25 or less than 25 years away. And they all say that we'll get at least another 14 centimetres of sea level rise by 2050. And then as we go to the end of the century, it'll be somewhere between 30 centimetres and half a metre of extra sea level rise, depending upon the actions that we take and the emissions paths that we take. So, you know, half a metre by the end of the century is completely plausible. Some of our fears as climate scientists is that we don't actually fully understand how fast Greenland and particularly the West Antarctic are melting and also sliding off into the ocean. Worst case scenario there, we actually get 2 metres of sea level rise by the end of the century. So our report is actually quite conservative in terms of talking about half a metre by the end of the century. And for every 10 centimetres of sea level rise, the risk of a once in a 100-year type event in terms of coastal erosion triples. So if we're doing it 5 times that or as much as 20 times that, you start to understand the risks of these severe coastal extreme water level events that cause erosion and shoreline collapse, you know, goes up massively, exponentially.
0: So I think people would automatically think when they hear of rising sea levels, they'd go, okay, so erosion, it might impact the beach. Maybe it's going to hit a couple of rich people who have very nice houses right along the coastline. Maybe the floods will hit some low-lying areas along our coast, but it won't really impact me if I live further inland, not even that far. Is that the case? Is that all that it impacts?
1: Oh, look, it's incredibly complex. So, of course, these rising sea levels, when we add on high tide and a storm surge, say Tropical Cyclone Alfred that we saw last year doing huge damage to the Gold Coast, the problems that you also have is you have estuaries, rivers, creeks that come down to the sea. In the Gold Coast case, it's canals. The water can move up those estuaries and creeks and rivers, so it can actually impact some places inland. And the other thing, of course, is some of our local government areas are very large, and you can be living quite far inland, but your rates and so on may well be going to disaster recovery from these sorts of events along the coast. And ultimately, it really costs us all, even if the Commonwealth has to step in as an insurer of last resort and pay for things. And ultimately, us as taxpayers, no matter where we live, will be paying for that as well. Ultimately, the impacts upon insurance, upon, you know, council rates and so on, and indeed our tax is going to be affected by the disasters we have in the future, no matter where we are.
0: Yeah, well, let's get to that, because that's what we're kind of talking to you about today, is this rising seas, rising bills report that the Climate Council has put out. So the figure that was crunched by the Climate Council is a cost of $855 billion in Australia alone by 2100. So what else has your research found in terms of that cost? What is that made up of? Who's footing the bill?
1: This is basically the damages and loss in value to not just housing, but coastal infrastructure, also to businesses. And so it's land value. It's also business costs and, of course, housing costs and housing prices and so forth. But yeah, there's lots of flow on effects through the economy. Say, you know, lost hours of work and fewer jobs and so on around these coast regions that we haven't included in the report. So we feel that $855 billion, so, you know, approaching $1 trillion in cost to Australia by the end of the century is fairly conservative. We're also using a fairly conservative projection, greenhouse gas projections, a middle of the road scenario that's roughly on track. I'd say a little underneath actually on track of where we are by the end of the century. So it's still talking about around 2.5 degrees of global warming by the end of the century, even though it's a fairly conservative scenario. So we're kind of saying this is probably a base level to get the conversation started, that overall we're going to have to lose or find almost $900 million, $1 billion by the end of the century.
0: And that's not just the government either. That's also coming out of our pockets, like you said, when it comes to things like council rates, but also insurance, right?
1: To some degree, insurance. I think a lot of people don't realise that actions of the sea are not covered in most home insurance policies. So unfortunately, when you do see these images of houses being impacted by storms and so on, they don't necessarily have insurance to cover that. So that then gets borne by the person that owns the place, and of course puts greater pressure on the house prices in those regions. You know, everyone doesn't want to lose value in their assets, but unfortunately, at some coastal locations, that is almost inevitable. So we need to have an intelligent conversation about how we deal with those sorts of things, how we deal with insurance, and how we deal in some places with just simply having to move away from a particular region because it's too vulnerable. And on the flip side, not building in those areas that are highly vulnerable either, and unfortunately, you know, kicking the can down the road to an owner in 30 or 40 years' time.
0: Let's talk about how to address this issue. We know the world has failed to keep global warming to below 1.5 degrees, as was agreed to in Paris in 2015. Is Australia currently doing its fair share to lower emissions and to try their best to meet this target, or at least make sure it doesn't go much higher than 1.5 degrees?
1: Well, certainly we have targets for net zero and so forth, which is talked about a lot. But is that really enough? I mean, the reality is the current government has approved over 35 new coal, oil and gas projects since it's come into power. And each one of those is doing quite a lot of damage, of course. In our national carbon accounts, we talk about the amount of carbon dioxide that Australia emits itself, but we don't talk about the amount that gets emitted when our coal or our gas is burnt somewhere else on the planet. That amount is quite massive, to be perfectly honest. And those greenhouse gases from Australian coal, from Australian gas being burnt elsewhere, actually come back to bite us really hard in terms of sea level rise and warming the planet. At the moment, in terms of mitigation, of reducing our greenhouse gases, there's a lot more we can do. It's great we're making a start, but there certainly is a hell of a lot more we can do there, and certainly stopping new coal and gas projects is a big start. On the adaptation side, as you said, we've already got 1.5 degrees pretty much locked in. I mean, we'll hit that barrier or hit that threshold probably by 2030 or around 2030. Now, that means we've got at least 22 centimetres plus, you know, at least probably another 14 locked in. We are going to have to work out ways to adapt to that. Could be seawalls, could be beach nourishment, could be moving locations, but we certainly need to have the conversation with coastal communities and all of us, really, about how we adapt to these changes that are locked in. So we do need a better national adaptation plan, probably also a better risk assessment around the coasts, because we haven't so far really delved back into the geomorphology. You know, sandy and muddy coasts are far more vulnerable than rocky and solid coasts. And also those areas that are higher, of course, are less vulnerable. But those areas that are at sea level, highly vulnerable.
0: Look, how can a person listening make a difference in this space? Because I think with climate stories, you hear the doom and the gloom and it's thoroughly depressing. And most ordinary people agree with the fact that climate change is real and that it's man-made and that we should be doing more. But at the end of the day, we're not sitting in Parliament making those policy decisions. So what is the best way for someone listening who might be listening to this going, oh my goodness, I have to do something? How can they help? How can they make a difference?
1: One of the big ways, I think, is listen to your kids. Now, some recent work done at Monash University, the Youth Barometer, said that young people, their third biggest concern in the world is climate change. And that's more than 40%, around 45% of young people under the age of 25 think of housing as the worst and getting a job as sort of second. And third is climate change. Being perfectly honest, yeah, you know, save electricity at home and all that sort of stuff. But the biggest thing you can do is talk and with friends and colleagues, but most of all with your MPs, and make it clear that this is something that's really important to you and really important to your kids. And ultimately, we're really only going to solve this problem at the ballot box when people are convinced that change is urgent and needed. And also educating yourself, because the more intelligence and understanding you have generally reduces the fear and anxiety when you actually understand the problem better, but also feel that you can contribute to a solution by, you know, asking for our leaders to do better.
0: Andrew Watkins, thanks so much for joining us on The Briefing today. Much appreciated.
1: It's a pleasure, and it's an intelligent conversation we all need to have.
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0: Hey, it's CK and Kate. Do you think your boss would let you knock off early? Probably not. 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
6: Morning, I'm Lauren Howard. Multiple women have died in suspected domestic violence-related incidents across New South Wales. Emergency crews couldn't save a 23-year-old in the state's south or a woman in her 90s at a Bondi apartment. Police have also arrested a man after finding the body of a 70-year-old woman in the state's north. A new plan to shield Aussies from rising fuel prices. The opposition is today set to announce the fuel excise would be halved when crude oil climbs to more than $100 a barrel. The Prime Minister will meet with Apple Chairman Tim Cook as part of his week-long trip to the US. Anthony Albanese is expected to talk up Australia's social media age ban and how it's inspired new tech safety features. And millions of Aussies are enjoying a warm weekend. Canberra and Melbourne are today expected to record their highest September temperatures in 3 years.
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6: The Roosters have hammered the Sharks 46-10 to book a spot in next week's grand final qualifier against the Dolphins. Coach Trent Robinson, full of praise for Daly Cherry-Evans.
8: He absolutely nailed the halfback role for us tonight. Just that, you know, kicking us into spots. There was great space created and he made some really good choices on the end of the line about how to pass or kick that ball. So, good day.
6: Well, a bit of a nervous wait for DCE after he was put on report for a trip.
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10: Today in Townsville, fine with a top of 28. Tonight, down to 15. And tomorrow, fine with a high again of 28. 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
2: Townsville's average unleaded price today is around $2.37 a litre, while some servos are selling it as low as $2.26. 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

0: Don't worry, I've heard the acoustics of these commercials are really nice. We'll be back with more Almost Acoustic Sunday after this on Triple M.
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17: Hey there, I'm Lauren Howarth. Police are investigating several suspected domestic violence-related deaths across New South Wales. A 23-year-old and a woman in her 90s have died following separate stabbing incidents just hours apart. A man's also been arrested after officers found the body of a 70-year-old woman overnight. The coalition is set to promise to slash the fuel excise if global oil prices surge. Under the proposed policy, the tax will be halved whenever crude oil rises above $100 a barrel. The national average price of regular unleaded is currently $2.34 a litre. PM Anthony Albanese has met with Apple Executive Chairman Tim Cook in California. He'll now head to New York for the United Nations General Assembly. And a new report is forecasting Aussies could live up to 4 years longer by 2065, thanks to medical advances and greater access to healthcare.
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17: Cronulla's season is over, falling to the Roosters 46-10 in last night's semi-final. The Sharks had to play without star halfback Nico Hines for most of the match after he copped a hit to the head. Coach Craig Fitzgibbon says it just wasn't their night.
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19: Today in Townsville, fine with a top of 28. Tonight, down to 15. And tomorrow, fine with a high again of 28. 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

Triple M's Almost Acoustic Sunday. It's Triple M, just less loud. Your brain.

0: In sticking with environmental concerns, Triple M aims to make all guitars electric by 2030. In the meantime, however, let's put the acoustic ones to good use. Almost Acoustic Sundays, back after this on Triple M.
1: The Lions are into another grand final. And Triple M's Rush Hour speak to the players who have been there.
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1: And will be there.
2: 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Darcy Wilmot.
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12: Hey there, I'm Lauren Howard. A man's been charged with domestic violence murder over the stabbing of a 90-year-old woman. He's due in court today. Police have also arrested two other men following the deaths of two other women in separate incidents in New South Wales. PM Anthony Albanese has wrapped up a meeting with the former Apple CEO Tim Cook in California. They talked about the tech giant's new parental controls, partly inspired by Australia's under-16 social media ban. Albo will now head to New York for the UN General Assembly. A new plan to shield drivers from rising fuel prices. The opposition is expected to announce the fuel excise would be halved when crude oil climbs to more than $100 a barrel. And plenty of Aussies are enjoying a warm weekend. Canberra and Melbourne are today expected to record their highest September temperatures in around 3 years.
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12: The Roosters are just one game away from their first grand final in 7 years after a 46-10 win over Cronulla. Skipper James Tedesco says Daly Cherry Evans really stepped up.
14: Yeah, he was our leader tonight. I thought him and Robbo really rolled the ruck really well on our support, and the spine combined really well.
12: The Chooks will take on the Dolphins in next week's prelim final. While the action continues today with the Warriors hosting the Knights at a sold-out Eden Park.
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17: Today in Townsville, fine with a top of 28. Tonight, down to 15. And tomorrow, fine with a high again of 28. 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

0: Triple M's Lou and Judge, the weekend edition.
1: Lou and Judge.
2: Lou and Judge for your weekend.
3: Oh, I love the weekends. I love it even more when I get to spend time in the studio. Because content doesn't sleep, baby.
2: Hey, you know how there's 7 days in a week?
3: That's what Craig David said.
2: This is 7 days in a week, traditionally.
3: Yeah. We were making love on Wednesday and on Thursday, Friday.
2: It's not a weekend. Because the weekend never ends. You know what I mean? Guys, are your mics working?
4: But the end of the week is still part of the week.
2: But it's not. But the week is 7 days. It should be the working weekend.
3: It's like Craig David.
2: It should be the working weekend.
3: We were making love on Wednesday and on Thursday and Friday.
4: Oh, okay. No,
2: turn her down. Yeah, the working weekend. So you know what I mean? Because the working weekend.
4: No, I decided to turn her back up.
2: Okay, nice. No, we've
4: got Judge is being turned down.
3: We've got beef with a UK YouTuber. He doesn't think Aussie is real. We're going to talk about that next. I'm not happy.
2: Yep.
4: I turned your mic back on too.
2: Oh, thanks, mate.
4: So we could hear you say yep.
2: Oh, good work.
4: Lou and Judge on Triple M.

0: Triple M's Lou and Judge, the weekend edition.
1: Now this is gonna rattle your world, Judge.
2: Talk to me.
1: So British personality and YouTuber Spex Gonzalez was on BBC podcast recently, and he said this.
3: You refuse.

0: It's a country and a continent, and it's the only country in the world that has animals that are nowhere else in the world. And we're going to just accept this as all will.
1: Yeah, three stupid points from an idiot.
2: What was the first one?
1: The first one. There's more kangaroos than human. Yeah, mate. Kangaroos breed like there's no tomorrow. There's heaps of instances where there are more animals.
2: Be like sheep in New Zealand.
3: Yeah.
1: Definitely.
2: Yeah.
1: 100%. So that's a non-point. Moron. Second one. Country and continent, fine. Who cares? It's a great big landmass. That's just life. Get over it. A continent is just a large landmass. Number three was what?
2: Dunno.
1: What was his third one?
3: It's the only place he said.
1: Oh,
3: it's
1: with
3: the only
1: animals in. Okay,
2: yeah.
1: Right.
3: With native animals.
1: Yeah, great. So with native animals. So we're the only place in the world with native animals. Okay, well, where's the Siberia? Do we have Siberian tigers?
2: Yeah. Do you have kiwis? No.
1: Do we have kiwi birds? No.
2: Has he ever been here? Probably not.
1: Probably not if he doesn't believe it's real.
2: Yeah.
1: If he doesn't believe it's real, I mean, there's just, look.
2: It's fired you up.
3: Mm.
1: Well,
2: I think
1: what
2: he's
1: an
2: doing
1: idiot.
2: It. He's doing it for the clickbait.
1: You think he's clicking?
2: He's doing it for the gram. He's doing it for the tickety talk.
1: What's his name?
2: Specs Gonzalez.
1: Well, Specs Gonzalez.
2: Sorry.
1: You'd want to come with some more points than that, mate, to say that Australia is real, because those were three of the dumbest points I've ever heard. I mean,
2: maybe he needs to go to Specsavers.
3: that's very good.
2: Up top.
3: Maybe we should do our own kind of clickbait.
2: Yeah, like what do you refuse to believe? Because he's not believing that. We got Juju in the studio. She's 9.
1: Hey, darling, how are you?
4: Good.
1: Now, tell us. What do you refuse to believe?
4: I refuse to believe that people like celery.
3: Yes.
1: Juju, no. I agree with you.
2: I love celery, Juju, with peanut butter and hummus.
1: Hey, Juju. No, she doesn't.
2: I do.
1: She's lying for clicks.
2: So you don't like celery in your lunch?
4: No.
2: No? She hates it.
1: So I agree with no one likes celery.
2: On its own, agree.
1: But that's
2: but
1: it.
2: With peanut butter.
1: No, that doesn't matter, Louisa. That's like having oysters Kilpatrick with barbecue sauce and bacon. You don't enjoy the oyster. You like barbecue sauce and bacon.
2: No, but I like the oyster.
1: No.
2: Yes, I know.
3: Oh, wow.
2: But sorry, Juju.
1: But you're eating celery with bloody other stuff on it. Not a swear word.
2: Yeah,
1: stuff on it. I'm with you, Juju. Do you know?
2: What's yours, Jack?
1: Well, I had a friend. Rach, well, still my friend, Rach. Shout out to Rach from Young. She would tell me, her and her family, her sisters, would say, oh, our dogs know not to jump on us when we're wearing fancy clothes. And I said, no, they don't. She goes, yeah, they don't. If we go to the races, they won't jump on
2: they're
1: us.
2: They're in a frilly frock.
1: If they're in a
2: the
1: frilly
2: dog
1: frock.
2: Knows.
1: And I go, dogs don't even know what clothes are, Rach. They don't know to not jump on you. She goes, yes, they do.
3: I think there's something in that. Dogs sense your energy.
1: Well, okay, this is the only thing that this is what I said to her, because I was like, this is one of the wildest things. They don't know they don't know the difference between fancy clothes and normal clothes. They're dogs. I said, maybe when you've put all your perfumes on, because dogs operate off scent, you've got that scent, and when you've jumped up on them, you've gone, no, and get off me, and when they smell that scent, then they won't jump on
2: you. Yeah, okay, so it's a smell thing.
1: You know what I mean?
2: Yeah.
3: What about you, Lou?
1: Sorry, I'm all hyped up,
2: yeah,
1: Juju.
2: Yeah, you are. You're really angry. Mine would be that I refuse to believe that tequila gives you a hangover.
1: hey,
3: we should test it.
1: Well, sweetheart, I've been with you.
2: Yeah, but if you've been with me when I've had a couple of rosés, way worse, mate.
1: Yeah, I know it's worse, buddy,
2: nah,
1: but I've also, you sent me photos after a big night on the Techie Sodas, and let me tell you, eyes hanging out of the head sort of stuff.
2: Doesn't happen. I don't know what you're talking about.
1: Okay.
3: I don't think tomato sauce tastes like tomatoes. I refuse to believe it.
1: Well, it actually doesn't.
3: Tomato sauce is delicious and
2: sugar.
3: Tomatoes are yuck.
1: I still like it, buddy.
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0: and Jatch for your weekend on Triple M. We're asking, what do you refuse to believe?
1: Yeah, because there's a bloke who's saying he refuses to believe Australia's real.
0: Yeah.
1: Whatever. We've got Brad on the line. Brad, what do you refuse to believe?
2: I refuse to believe that people can accidentally snort when they laugh. They do it on purpose for a laugh.
1: Mate, you're talking to the wrong girl because I can snort.
3: We've got a snort laugher here.
1: Yeah. I'm a snort laugher. But it's only when I'm like...
3: Oh, Brad, I like it.
1: It's only when I'm like, you proper get me giggling.
3: Lula, well, I talked to you the other day because I'm like, you've lost your snort.
1: No, it's only if you proper get me giggling.
3: What, so I haven't made you giggle for 2 or 3 years?
1: Not 2 or 3 years. Maybe my nose has just developed.
3: Well, yeah, maybe.
0: Maybe.
3: Nicole, talk to us. What do you refuse to believe?
4: I refuse to believe coriander is good.
1: No, it is!
4: No!
3: It's divisive, isn't it?
1: Apparently it tastes like dishwashing liquid for some people.
3: Really?
1: Yeah.
4: It is horrible stuff.
3: Yeah, I love it. I don't think I love it, and I don't think I hate it. I think I'm indifferent to coriander.
1: I lather that up.
3: Ease up, lady. Mm. It's 3 p.m. hour. Thanks, mate. Rowdy, talk to us. What do you refuse to believe?
5: Mate, I've heard you've already had a couple. It's going to the moon.
3: You refuse to believe the moon landing?
5: Oh, shit, yeah.
1: Neil.
3: Okay, yeah, Neil and Buzz and then the other fella, yeah. Paul Lake. So you just simply refuse. Have you done your own research, have you?
5: Oh, to the extent, mate, not to the extent.
1: Doesn't sound like a lot.
3: Doesn't sound like a lot, really.
0: To the extent.
1: Zach, what do you refuse to believe?
6: Pandas.
1: What? What do you mean, pandas?
6: Well, have you watched the videos of pandas in the zoo? Like, how did they survive in the wild for so many years?
3: Oh, mate,
1: they eat bamboo?
3: No, they're idiots.
0: They're clumsy.
1: They'd be like saying sloths don't exist.
3: No.
1: They're so slow and silly.
3: No. But
1: I was about to say dumb, like I was going to offend the sloth.
0: Yeah, pandas, like, injure themselves on their own.
3: Pandas are stupid. Like, oh, no, mate, I'm half with you.
1: I just think they're painted bears.
6: They're not even in the zodiac sign. Like, they've got a dragon, but no pandas.
3: And also, they don't breed with each other, so they're not procreating, so they're endangered.
1: Who do they get with then?
3: Well, they're just not. They don't root.
1: What do you mean they don't root?
3: Mate, it's just they don't. They're not breeding.
1: So then how do more pandas come about?
3: Exactly, though. It's a big problem. We can't get into it.
1: I need to get into it,
3: Danny,
1: Jack.
3: Talk to us. What do you refuse to believe?
7: I refuse to believe that dogs don't know your shoes because I can put my thongs on and my dog doesn't want to go for a walk. Put my runners on, mate, and he's at the door.
0: See? The clothes thing, the dog's clothes
1: Jack,
0: thing.
1: Jack, your theory might have been debunked.
3: No. Well, yeah, they can certainly recognise certain things. My point was they don't know the difference. They can't discern between nice clothes and normal clothes. That was my point. Mm. They can certainly recognise objects like a lead or a collar.
1: The thong.
3: Enough, Dalton. Jake, right. Talk to us. What do you refuse to believe?
8: Hey, guys. I refuse to believe that people enjoy convertibles like the cars.
1: Used to be with you on this, Jake, and then Jack and I had a wonderful conversation the other day saying, imagine us cruising down the beach, wind in our hair, ice cream in one hand.
3: I know.
1: Drink in the other. Not alcoholic, but Fanta.
3: But do you know, I've also done a bit of a roundabout on this one. I think there's a time limit with convertibles. I think anything over 40 minutes, you're over it.
1: Oh, Jack, I was thinking 20.
3: Yeah, okay.
1: Yeah, good. We're on the same page.
3: I'm with you, Jake. Yeah.
1: Matt.
3: Talk to us.
9: Yeah, how are we, guys?
3: Good, mate. How you going?
9: Yeah, I refuse to believe love is real.
3: Who hurt you?
0: Yeah.
1: Matt. Did you just get dumped?
3: Matt.
1: Who was it?
9: No, never got dumped. I think it's long-stemming from my parents.
0: Oh, my God. Okay. We're getting into it.
1: Talk to us, mate. Okay, Matt, do you need to talk a bit more? Do you need to talk off the air? What's going on?
3: Talk to us, mate.
9: No, I don't need to talk off the air. I'm happy to talk on the air. Right. I don't think the problem's me.
1: Okay, let's elaborate a little bit more. Yeah.
9: Well, I do a lot of things right, but yet there's still no love coming my way. So I think you guys need to break this down for me.
1: Okay.
3: Can I be honest, just based on all the information that's been presented to me?
9: Yeah.
3: Like maybe you are the problem.
1: Okay, Emma. There you go, Matt. Just diagnosed you. I think
0: there's people that you can talk to anyway for a judge.
1: Love you, Matt.
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1: I'm cheating. I'm a cheater.
2: Cheater, pumpkin eater.
3: It is indeed. This is a fun game, isn't it, Lulu? Have you lost
4: Best
3: your sheet?
4: Game
3: have you?
4: Ever.
3: Yep. Have you lost your sheet? Wonder if one of us scrowed it.
4: Probably. Thanks you so much.
3: So this is a pretty fun game. Basically, we've got two callers on the line. One that's going to play essentially with Lou. One that's going to play with me. Lou and I each have a fact or a question, you know,
4: that we're going to ask
3: that
4: each
3: we're
4: other.
3: Ask it in our hand.
4: Mm-hmm.
3: So I've got a question here. I'm going to ask Lou the question. She can either answer it if she knows it. If not, she has to take the sheet from me. You know, read out, you know, pretend like you'd actually know it off.
4: Make it seem like I know it.
3: And then you have to discern whether we've cheated by using the sheet or whether we knew the bloody question.
4: It's pretty tough.
3: Okay. You want to go first?
4: Yeah, I've got Ben. Hello, Ben.
5: How are you?
4: Good.
3: Very well, mate. Very well. Ben, have you got faith in Lulu?
5: Faith in us. Okay.
4: Good.
5: All right.
4: That's my boy.
3: I've read this question, Lulu, and without saying too much.
4: You think I'll know it?
3: I think so. I think so, but I don't know. Okay, you guys ready?
5: Yep.
3: Right up. Lulu, you good?
4: Mm-hmm.
3: Lulu, what is the difference between a latte and a cappuccino?
5: Oh,

0: Franco's a big cappuccino drinker, so I know this one. Cappuccino has chocolate and cinnamon on the top and more froth. And the latte is usually a lot more milk than the cappuccino. So it would be, a cappuccino would be a third, a third, a third. A latte would be more milky, less froth.
1: Ben, what do you reckon? Did she cheat?
2: Very detailed. No, I reckon she's got that.
1: Ben, you are correct.
3: Correct.
2: Yes! Yes!
3: Now, well done.
0: Now, it's okay. I know Franco loves his cappies.
1: I think you got that right. A latte and a cappuccino both contain one shot of espresso and steamed milk, but the main difference is the amount of amount and texture of the milk.
0: Yeah, so the froth.
1: So latte has more steamed milk and a thin layer of foam. Yep,
0: I nailed it!
3: Well done, Ben. You won tickets to see Heart of the Beast starring Brad Pitt.
0: Well done, Benny. Who we got next? Okay, we've got Bailey. Hi, Bailey.
1: G'day, Bailey.
4: G'day.
0: Do you believe in Jarch?
4: Well, we'll see what the question is.
1: Good point.
0: Okay. Are you ready, Jarch?
1: Yep.
0: Why does a golf ball have dimples?
1: A golf ball has dimples. Sorry, am I going? What?
3: A golf music ball, playing.
1: Yeah, a golf ball has dimples because...
3: You've got to wait for the music to stop.
1: Oh.
0: Now is when you go.
3: Oh. Now is when you go.
1: Oh, I see.
3: It's not a time.
1: Or is that one of the great bluffs of all time? A golf ball has dimples based on its aerodynamics. So it helps with the flight of the ball, spin of the ball, so you can utilize the ball a bit more based on the dimples. That's basically what I know about a golf ball.
3: Okay, Bailey, was he cheating or was that from the brain?
4: I reckon he's a bit of a golfer. I reckon he's got that.
0: Well done, Bailey.
1: Well done, Bailey.
0: Yes, pretty close.
1: Okay, as it was
0: dimples,
1: I close?
0: Yeah, dimples help the ball fly further, and as a smooth ball travels, air creates a lot of drag, slowing it down. The dimples create a thin layer of turbulent air around the ball, which reduces the drag and helps the ball stay airborne for longer. I'd say, yeah.
1: Yeah, it helps with the aerodynamics of the ball. It's
0: great
1: simple
0: bluff,
1: as that.
0: Mate. No. At the start.
3: Well done, Bailey.
0: I'm looking at you like, what are you doing, you idiot?
1: No, can I be honest? I was excited because I was like, I think I know this one.
3: Oh, I know, you're so keen.
0: The pause is key.
3: Well done, Bailey. You've also won tickets to the new movie starring Brad Pitt, Heart of the Beast, in cinemas September 24. It's Lauren Josh with Plan.
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7: Townsville's average unleaded price today is around $2.37 a litre, while some servos are selling it as low as $2.26. The average for diesel sits around $2.82. 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
0: Judge, why do we always drive past a heap of places just to go back to the one we already know?
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0: Triple M's Lou and Judge for your weekend.
1: Well, I've been on my phone for the last 3 days. My screen time will be through the roof.
2: I can imagine, mate.
1: So I found a funny comment section.
2: What are we talking?
1: This one. It's so good.
2: Okay.
1: So the comment says, laziest thing you've ever done.
2: Okay, these will be good.
1: Okay. Like, okay, hang on.
0: These must be amazing.
2: They'd want to be.
1: Okay. I used to spray the dry clothes on the washing line with the hose when my mum would ask me to bring them in because so I could pretend that they weren't dry yet.
0: That's so good.
2: Yeah, no, I like that.
0: I love that.
2: I love that.
1: I once worked overtime at work because I couldn't be bothered to walk home. He's like, nah, I'll just stick around.
2: I'll stay here.
1: That was me yesterday. I almost thought, I'll just stick around because I can't bother driving home yet.
2: You literally. You were trying everything, and usually you're out the door.
1: This one is so good. My brother was dying of thirst in the middle of the night, and he couldn't be bothered to get up, so he drank the water out of his cold, hot water bottle.
2: I've done that.
1: Just be like, whatever.
2: I did that as a kid.
1: Oh, so good.
2: That's great.
1: Dried a bowl with my boob, like my T-shirt, but the boob part with my boob and the T-shirt because it fits in the bowl perfectly and I couldn't be bothered to get the detail.
2: Oh, I might need a video of that one sent in.
1: Jack, way to ruin a good segment, you dirty pig. I once French braided my hair and missed a chunk. I was too lazy, so I just cut the chunk of hair
2: off.
1: Yeah,
2: I like that.
0: Yeah.
1: It's like, nah, whatever.
2: I like that.
0: Yeah.
1: I didn't want to get up and turn the lights off, so I wore sunglasses to sleep that were right beside me. He was like, whatever, sunny's on.
2: Oh, that's good.
1: I've actually done this one before, eating the sticker on the apples, which I can't be bothered peeling off.
0: Oh, yeah.
2: I just do that.
1: Like, they can't be that bad for you, can it?
2: Whatever.
0: Got to be edible.
1: Surely.
2: We're half plastic now anyway.
1: Yeah. One of my personal favourites. Butted a slice of bread with my finger so I didn't have to wash the knife up.
2: you
1: can just imagine the moods you're in, just being like, oh, whatever, I don't care.
2: 100%. Sometimes I'll do, if I've sharpened my knives, I'll, instead of testing it on something that I can just go and find and grab and test it on something, I'll just use my shorts. So my shorts have all got little cuts in them. Because I just can't be bothered doing it for something. And I just, the shorts are there, and I just go, I'll see how sharp that is. And I just cut my shorts.
1: I'll always have, like, if I'm having, like, a sandwich or something, like if I'm that lazy or hungover or whatever, I'll just have, like, one communal spoon. So I'll, like, use butter with the spoon.
2: Yeah, I like this.
1: Like, mayonnaise with the spoon. Like, everything will just be the spoon. Like, sometimes I'll even cut the tomatoes with the spoon.
2: Yeah. I've been known to do this, but not anymore.
1: What?
2: Sometimes it sucks when you get home and the dishwasher's clean.
0: Yes.
2: So.
1: Ding, ding, ding.
2: I'll put a couple of dirty boys in there. Let's redo it.
1: That's a classic. I've just done that my whole life.
2: Just redo it.
3: 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New

0: Lou and Judge keeping you company for your weekend on Triple M. We're looking for the laziest thing you've ever done.
1: Mm-hmm. Because you read out a heap of comments and there were some absolute rippers.
2: There was.
1: We've also found ourselves to be pretty lazy. LP, you do anything that's particularly lazy?
0: Oh, heaps, but I can't think of it right now. I feel like I've done all those things in the comments at least once.
1: This job?
0: This one?
1: Wrecked.
0: Right.
1: Don't suck up to me because you just smash me in the face with a remote.
2: Oh, you throw scrubs at me 24/7.
1: It's made of paper.
2: That
1: Katie, how
2: very
1: are you?
2: What's the, it looks like a
1: what's the laziest thing you've ever done?
3: Hi, guys. How are you?
1: Very well. How are you?
3: I'm good, thank you.
2: What have you done, Katie?
3: One time I couldn't be bothered brushing my teeth, so I stuck the toothpaste on my finger.
1: Oh,
2: yeah.
1: That's a ripper, Katie.
2: All the time.
1: Because it's you know it's not doing anything, but it makes you feel better.
2: Like it's still at least giving you a bit of a nice taste in your mouth.
1: Yeah, you just go to bed feeling a bit better.
2: Yeah.
1: That's a great one.
2: I like
1: one.
2: That. Stefan.
4: Hey, guys, how are we?
1: Good, mate. How are you?
4: Kids are a bit odd now, so instead of wasting my time and putting up a Christmas tree, I kept a couple of tinsel and not.
1: Hold on.
2: We lost you.
1: We lost you for a bit.
4: Oh, you got me now?
1: Yeah, yes. Got you now, mate.
4: Yeah, I'll just get some tinsel and I'll just stick it on the wall in the shape of a Christmas tree.
2: Well, I mean, at least it's still kind of a Christmas tree.
0: Oh, so good.
1: I like that
2: You're
1: one.
2: You're the Grinch, aren't you?
1: Thanks. John, talk to us. What's the lazy thing you do, mate?
5: Oh, on a Saturday, I can't be bothered going to the fridge all the time, so I'll fill my esky up with ice and beer and just sit it right beside me.
0: That's good.
2: Don't have to move for anything.
1: Is that indoors?
5: Indoors. Watch the telly.
1: God, I love that.
0: That's really good.
1: That's so going to be going on a Tuesday.
2: Greg?
1: That's great. Thanks,
2: what did
1: mate.
2: You do?
6: Hello, Mummy and Daddy.
2: Hello,
6: how are you?
2: Son.
1: Hello, son. How are you?
6: Oh, fantastic. Thanks very much for asking.
1: That's the way, mate.
6: Have you ever done? I drove my car to the letterbox to check the mail. The letterbox was about 5 metres away from my car.
1: What? I respect it.
2: What?
1: I respect it. He didn't want to.
2: He's
1: didn't
2: reverse
1: waste
2: out,
1: the steps.
2: Reverse out,
1: whatever.
2: He'd done his steps,
1: yeah. He did the 10,000. What's the point?
2: I like it.
1: Beck, talk to us. Laziest thing you've ever done.
7: I threw out all my dishes instead of washing them and bought a whole new dinner set.
1: Beck, I respect that.
7: There's too many.
2: Yeah, you're like, they're probably covered in like lasagna or spag bowl, which like stains. You're like, we're due new ones anyway.
1: Yeah, bugger it.
7: Basically, go.
2: I like it, Beck.
1: That's great.
2: Great call.
0: Thanks. Wow.
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20: Hey there, I'm Lauren Howarth. The coalition is set to promise to slash the fuel excise if global oil prices surge. Under the proposed policy, the tax would be halved whenever crude oil rises above $100 a barrel. The national average price of regular unleaded is currently $2.34 a litre. Three women have been killed in separate suspected domestic violence-related incidents in New South Wales. A man's been charged with a DV murder of a 90-year-old woman in Bondi. Two other men remain in police custody. The victim of a fatal shark attack in WA has been identified as Greg O'Neill, the 63-year-old's family describing him as a devoted family man and a lover of the ocean. And a new report is forecasting Aussies could live up to 4 years longer by 2066 thanks to medical advances and greater access to healthcare. Women expected to live to almost 90 and men to around 86 on average.
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20: The Roosters have hammered the Sharks 46-10 to book a spot in next week's grand final qualifier against the Dolphins. Coach Trent Robinson, full of praise for Daly Cherry Evans.
21: He absolutely nailed the halfback role for us tonight. Just that, you know, kicking us into spots. 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So, yeah, good day.
20: A bit of a nervous wait for DCE, though, after he was put on report for a trip.
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24: Today in Townsville, fine with a top of 28. Tonight, down to 15. And tomorrow, fine with a high again of 28. 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
3: 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The hour of power, guys. Hey, you know what we get to do this hour?
2: Watch Seinfeld?
3: No, after the show, Jack, you can do that.
2: Right.
3: Undercover Lover.
2: Undercover Lover.
3: One of my favourite Seggies.
2: I love it.
3: It's so good.
2: You know what I love about it?
3: What?
2: Gives you a faith in your relationships.
3: Yeah, and your partner, doesn't
2: it? You know what I mean? Because they've all stuck up for them and lied for them.
3: They've always got your back.
2: They do.
3: Yeah.
2: Which is really nice.
3: And we're going to be talking, what weird things were you scared of as a kid? You remember that? Yeah, we'll get into that.
4: We'll get into that, buddy. Yeah. Lou and Josh and Triple M.

0: for your weekend on Triple M. You got Lou, you got Jarch.
1: Hold those buttons on your phone.
2: Okay, hold them. Hold them.
1: Yep. Mm. Hold them and fold them.
2: Yeah, traditionally phones with all the buttons they have these days.
1: Oh, they're I suppose it's touch screen.
2: You know what I mean?
1: I'd love to go back to just a classic old flip-flown Motorola.
2: Oh, flip-flown is great. I remember when I did get a flip-flown, a cat flip-flown?
1: Honestly, don't even bring it up or I will have to leave the studio.
2: The world was getting to me. I was so sick of people contacting me and everyone texting and calling. I said, I don't want all this. So I'm just getting a work phone with 5 numbers on it.
1: I saved his work number, Jarch Work, in my favourites. Yeah. Called it like 8 times. Didn't even have it on him.
2: That's right.
1: Lost it within a week.
2: Louisa, I'm what the Greeks call an old-fashioned piece of shit. So that's why.
0: That's why.
1: You'll have that on your tombstone.
2: Cheers, kid.
1: Okay, no, this is what we're talking about. Things that things that in your childhood made you think would be a bigger deal as an adult.
2: Yeah.
1: So, like, for example, quicksand.
2: Yeah.
1: Like, you'd think if you stood in it, zhoom, down the bottom, sucked in, dead.
2: If you ever watched an Indiana Jones movie, you know that that was probably the third most dangerous thing in the world, was quicksand.
1: Well, Indiana Jones had a satchel.
2: And quicksand turns out apparently not that dangerous. Like, it's pretty easy to get out of.
1: Well, I think you can sink to maybe your calves. Hasn't happened to me, but just from what I've seen in the movies, calves, I reckon, tops.
2: Really?
1: In Queenstown.
2: Yeah, good girl.
1: The Bermuda Triangle.
0: Yeah.
2: Hold on. No, I disagree with it.
1: That's still, more a conspiracy, isn't it?
2: No, there's still a great shroud of mystery within the Bermuda Triangle.

0: almost never have to deal with a Bermuda Triangle.
1: No.
2: I'm yet to.
1: Escalators eating your shoelaces and sucking you in.
0: That's a big
1: Still
0: one.
1: Still kind of scary.
2: Yeah.
1: Like getting stuck in the... And
0: yeah,
1: you just...
0: Yeah, poof, yeah. But
1: face plant.
0: That is a good... Yeah, that's a good one.
1: Someone offering you lollies from a van, you know? You'd think it would happen every day.
0: Yeah.
1: And it's not like the... what are they called? Mr. Whippy.
0: Mm.
1: The ice cream man.
0: Yeah. I know what you mean. Yeah, I get it. But still, be conscious of that.
1: Yeah, of course. Of course. Don't take...
0: Of course. Next.
1: Sorry, just my piece of paper flicking around. Your face staying messed up forever if the wind changed.
0: That was what I believed.
1: Franco and Jill would, like, that was so vivid in my memory. Well, don't scrunch that face up, Lulu. You used to be stuck like that. Yeah. There's a book on it.
0: Yeah, well, Mum used to say, if you want your face to end up like your father's, keep making faces. He's got stuck in the wind.
1: It did end up like that.
0: And shocking, isn't it?
1: No, Milo's gorgeous.
2: Have you got the one about their eyes going square if you look at the TV?
0: Yeah.
2: That was one that I was,
0: I was very cognizant of the fact that I didn't want my eyes to go square, but I also loved telly.
2: Mm. It was worth it.
0: It was worth it.
1: Wasn't much else going on but that, trees and Nintendo.
0: That's right.
1: Top three.
2: And Nintendo.
0: That's my Bermuda Triangle.
2: And Nintendo needed a TV as well.
0: Correct.
1: Swallowing an apple seed and having apples grow inside you.
0: Or swallowing chewy and having the chewy stay inside you for 8 years.
1: I think that's still legit.
0: I swallow chewing gum more than you would know.
1: Also, apparently you're not meant to eat the seeds of a capsicum. Real bad for you.
0: But how bad can a capsicum seed be for you?
1: Plenty of other worse things.
0: Correct, that we ingest.
1: So I was thinking 1-3-5-3... What weird thing were you scared of as a kid?
2: Yeah.
1: It's got to be some weird, phobias.
0: Do you know one of them that I was, not scared of, but I was wary of?
1: What?
0: I've spoken about this on the podcast. I always thought over the hill when I'd yell and I'd get an echo that there was another kid yelling back at me the same thing. And it used to piss me off. I used to go, shut up! And it'd go, shut up! I'm like, F you! F you! You're an idiot. And I always thought there was someone over there, and I was cognizant of the fact. I've used cognizant twice.
1: What about the in the mirror? The Candyman.
0: Candyman. Yeah, saying it three times.
1: I honestly still don't think I'd do that.
0: I would.
1: Well, let's find you a mirror, big tough guy.
0: No.
3: Win the cost of your work and safety boots back. 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

0: Triple M's Lou and Judge for your weekend. We are asking, what weird thing were you scared of as a kid?
1: Yeah, we rattled off a few, like escalators eating your shoelace and sucking you in.
2: Yeah.
1: Your face saying messed up forever if the wind changed. Getting square eyes from watching TV too much.
2: Quicksand.
0: That's the big one.
2: One of the great frauds, quicksand.
1: Yeah. So we wanted to know what weird thing were you scared of as a kid. We got Joe. Joe, what was it?
3: Hey, guys.
1: Hello.
2: Howdy.
3: Hello. I'm great. First time on the radio, by the way.
2: Oh, yeah.
1: Welcome. Get it, girl.
2: Welcome, Joe.
3: Yeah, thank you. Mine was spontaneous combustion.
0: Yes.
2: You know, I watched an episode of The Mentalist the other day where they tackle this issue. Apparently, possible. But, yeah, nothing we need to be worried about.
3: I don't know. I grew up and I was always afraid of it because I had this Reader's Digest book that had... It was all about paranormal stuff, and it actually had photos of people that were sitting in chairs and their bodies were gone, but their feet were still in their boots.
2: That's right. That's right. Spontaneous combustion. Yeah, it was a thing.
1: Skelly.
2: That was a great, that's a great one, Joe.
1: Great.
2: No one needs to worry about it.
1: Shannon.
4: Hello.
1: Hello.
2: Hey, Shannon, how you going?
4: Hey, Lou Judge.
2: How are you, brother?
1: Mate?
4: I'm starstruck, mate.
1: Oh, you cutie, Shannon. Kisses.
4: Is LP there?
0: Oh, yeah. G'day, Shannon.
4: G'day, guys. Hey, when I was 3 years old, we used to have this big vat of rice, just plain rice, and I climbed up in it, and I drowned in it, basically.
2: Mate.
4: I thought I was drowning at three, but so ever since then, I can't have stir fries with rice. I can't see rice.
2: Really?
1: I think that's fair, Shannon. I'd be terrified if I fell in rice.
2: Yeah. Yeah, that's fair.
1: How much rice are we talking?
2: Was it a silo?
4: Probably 8 meters high, about 2 meters wide.
0: Yeah. Oh,
4: a
0: my.
4: Rum, but I got
1: it's better. A big stir fry.
2: Oh, dear. It was silent. We said the same thing with the grain, and you could get, it was
1: 8-year-old Lou would have loved that.
2: You wouldn't have, you would have sat on top. Katie, talk to us.
5: Oh, I had an irrational fear of falling over on the asphalt, my teeth getting stuck in the ground and not being able to escape.
2: Katie.
1: Yeah, teeth is a little.
2: Katie, talking teeth, I have the same one. I also had another one. My mum terrified me one day. When we were young fellas, we used to get a trampoline and put it under a basketball hoop so we could dunk.
0: Yeah.
2: And mum says, boys, well, you'd want to be careful because there are so many stories I've heard, which I'm sure she hadn't, of people dunking and getting their two front teeth caught in the net and ripping their teeth out.
1: Jump up.
0: What?
1: Well, it's similar to me when I tripped on a bath of alcohol and my two front teeth came out.
2: No, yeah, a trampoline into the net is the exact same thing.
1: No, but I mean the teeth thing where you can just go... And they can rip it out very quickly.
2: So did you knock your two front teeth out?
1: That one's a veneer.
2: That's a veneer.
1: Yeah.
2: Yeah. That's a veneer, eh?
1: Dez.
6: Hey, team, how are you going?
1: Hey, Dez.
2: Good, Ross. How are you?
1: What weird thing were you scared of?
2: Good man.
6: Yeah, the good old adage that your parents would tell you growing up, that if you kept playing with yourself, it'd either fall off or a duck would come and bite it off.
1: Well, didn't stop you, did it, Dezza?
2: Listen, if
6: never,
2: that was the case, mine would have fallen off
6: for a challenge.
2: Decades ago.
1: Nice, Dez.
0: Thanks,
1: Dez.
0: Good
1: one to end on.
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0: Triple M's Lou and Judge, the weekend edition.
1: Well, someone's been doing a sneaky little poo trick.
2: Have you been doing this again?
1: No, it's not me, Jack.
2: Oh.
1: It is smart, though.
2: Because everyone has been talking about the fact you've been pooing into your hands again and throwing it at the walls in the radio station. The people are over it.
1: It's a 3 o'clock hour, mate.
2: All right.
1: Probably save that for the 2 p.m.
2: Save it for the 2 p.m.
1: And I know I haven't been doing that.
2: Good.
1: It was the old me.
2: Yeah. That's not the new Lou.
1: Not anymore,
2: that
1: mate.
2: That was Pooey Louie. You're now Shoey Louie.
1: No, there's been a woman who has, she's got pooing shoes. So people don't know it's her when she's in the toilet.
2: So tell me how this works.
1: So, like, say around the office, say I'm wearing these, my beautiful golden goose sneakers.
2: Yeah.
1: I go into the cubicle and I've got some stiletto heels on, and those are her pooing shoes.
2: Can I ask logistically?
1: So no one knows.
2: Logistically, is she changing her golden geese shoes into a stiletto and walk into the bathroom, click, clonk, click, clonk? Or has she got a handbag, she bungs them off, chucks them on, then, you know what I mean?
1: I don't know, because it's like.
2: Because if you're walking in and out of the
1: bathroom. Also, if you're walking into the bathroom in and out the whole day with your handbag, then everyone's going to be like, what's going on in there all the time?
2: Chicks have handbags. And
1: same, but not all day.
2: But how many poos is she doing?
1: I don't know.
2: It might be once or twice a day. You're correct.
1: She might be three times.
2: She might be regular.
1: Also, I just think there's this thing about a standoff in the toilet. Like, it happened to me before where I was in there and I was getting changed because I was in my karaoke costume.
2: Yeah.
1: And someone was in there, like, obviously. A bit runny, if you know what I mean.
2: Yep.
1: And
2: there's a bit on you.
1: I was in there for a solid couple of minutes because I was getting changed, and they're just trying to, you could tell they're trying to hold it in.
2: Oh.
1: I'm like, it's okay. Like, it's okay. And then if you're out there and you're doing your makeup or whatever, say you've got an event that night, people just stay in there for 10 minutes. Just come on out. Everyone goes number two.
2: No, Dalton, let me tell you why. You're talking tough. Because I know that if you went in there and you'd done some abhorrent stuff where it was just like, it was like, it had like rattled the station.
1: Like I'd lost 3 kilos kind of
2: yeah,
1: stuff.
2: Yeah, correct. Like the next, like, you know, a rocket when it takes off, it's got the flames underneath it.
1: Oh.
2: If that was you, I don't think you're waltzing out, flicking your hair back and going,
1: hey.
2: Some lady's just me, shitting up a storm in there. Whatever, I don't care. I'm a queen. I think you're lifting,
1: but what's the time limit, Jack?
2: You're lifting your legs and you're sitting on there going, you're texting Lockie going, I've just absolutely destroyed this place and there's 3 girls doing their makeup.
1: But Jack, how long do you wait in there if there are 3 chicks doing their makeup, getting ready for a night out? 20 minutes? 30?
2: Listen.
1: How long are you waiting to get out of there?
2: I've done some bad things.
1: I've waited for you and you've done some bad things.
2: And I've waited for someone to leave. You know what the worst thing is? I've walked in. This is what happens to me a fair bit. You walk in the bathroom. One or two of the cubicles already taken. I take the third. I jump in there. Whatever happens, happens. What happens in Vegas stays in Vegas. But it's bad. Right.
1: Okay.
2: So they're obviously aware. The two other cubicles are going, wow, third cubicle. Mate, that's beef in
1: the leg. Evacuate cubicle 3!
2: Right? And then you go, okie doke, they're still in there. I'm nearly done. I've escaped. They don't know who I am.
1: Oh, no.
2: You walk out the cubicle. Some prick walks in the door, goes, go, Judge, how you going? And you just look at him and go,
1: you're no longer the phantom
0: shitter.
1: You're going,
0: Jack Archdale, as I live and breathe.
2: Wait, aren't you on air at the moment, mate? What aren't you supposed to be on air over there, Jack Archdale?
1: We have to take double long song breaks just so Judge can go number two.
2: Mate, seriously, I won't name who it is, but I've got a friend in this office. I went to the bathroom. I went into the cube. He was in there. He'd obviously done away. And I went to go, and he goes, you doing a poo? I go, yeah, mate. He goes, what? In here? I go, yeah. He goes, oh, I never do it at work. He goes, I go downstairs to the pub next door and go into their bathroom.
3: The pub is wild. I thought it just meant that he wanted to do it at home.
2: Nah, it's like.
1: When you got to go, you got to go.
2: I don't care.
1: Freedom.
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1: Undercover lover. Oh, undercover lover.
2: Ooh, undercover lover.
3: It's thrust Thursday, I can sort of thrust and undercover lover.
1: Can I be honest, you have thrusted too much today.
3: Jack, it's thrust Thursday, there's no limit. The limit does not exist on how many thrusts are allowed.
1: I think there should be a limit.
3: Doesn't end when I leave the show.
1: It should, but...
0: We did say, we did say Thrust Thursday, she gets as many as she wants.
3: It's in my contract. It's in yours too. Both of yours, actually.
0: Yes.
3: So, undercover lover, where we try to get someone's partner to lie for them, essentially.
1: Yeah.
3: Pretend that they worked for them on their resume.
1: Yep.
3: Like a reference.
1: Yep.
3: And today we've got Jack.
1: Yeah, pretend that they work for them on their resume.
3: Sorry. Whatever.
1: Jacko, how you going?
4: Good, how are you?
1: Very well, thank you, mate.
3: So you're an apprentice builder carpenter, and
4: yes.
3: You're not actively looking for work, but you'd like to stitch up your partner, Jess.
4: Yes, it sounds amazing.
3: Okay.
1: So Lulu's going to do it, mate. What sort of approach do you reckon she takes? Is it Jacko, g'day, I'm, you know, she plays a formerly very satisfied client. You know?
3: Yeah, that's like, what I think. Yeah.
1: Jack built me a pergola, you know?
3: What should I say you built? Did the floor for what?
1: Do you do pergolas?
4: No, I just do like your standard cash work, sort of like a bit of concreting, just like your framework, doors and et cetera.
1: Okay.
3: I'm going to say you poured a slab for my shed.
1: Yeah,
4: sure, believe that.
3: Poured a slab for my shed.
0: Hang on, isn't it?
4: Say footpath, because I did one not too long ago.
3: Okay, poured a slab for my...
1: Hold on, LP.
0: Yeah. Isn't the idea better if Jack... You're saying that Jack did some work for her, you know? And then you're like the new customer wanting to know how he went.
3: You've all lost me.
1: No, hold on. Okay. So, so I've just had this bloke, Jack, around. He said that Jack's girlfriend is a very satisfied client.
0: Mm.
1: You're trying to discern whether he's a good tradie or not. Like, you know what I mean, Lou?
0: Like whether you should hire him.
3: Okay, so I'd be like, what sort of work was he doing for you?
1: Yeah.
3: I want him to pour a slab for me.
1: Yeah, could he do that proficiently?
0: Then you can ask what Jack was like when he was working on her
1: thing. Sorry,
3: gotcha.
1: LP, way better.
3: God, you've all confused me.
4: Yeah, that's way more believable.
3: Yeah, okay, I like it, Jack. You're going to pour a slab for me, and I'm going to see what work she did for you. And is she likely to lie? Do you think you can get her to...
4: I hope so. She'll get caught off guard. She won't know what to do, so I'm just hoping that she backs me.
3: Okay, well, amazing. We're going to give her a call. We'll keep you on the line. We're going to call her next.
1: Yep. And then,
4: no worries.
1: Depending on the success, mate, we'll bring you in.
3: Yes.
1: She's absolutely crushed it for you.
4: Okay, no worries.
0: Jack, you hang tight. We'll do that next.
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0: Triple M's Lou and Judge for your weekend. Time for part two of this.
1: Undercover lover. Oh, undercover lover.
2: Undercover lover.
0: Here we go.
3: Okay, so we're calling Jack's partner, Jess, and I'm going to pretend that earlier he did some freelance carpentry work for her.
0: Yeah.
3: And then I'm going to say, oh, you know, I'm getting him to pour a slab for me. What was his work like? Yeah. And sort of...
4: I reckon say, so Jack told me he's done some work for you. Like, yeah. Say, he told me this. And she'll go, yeah. What is he doing?
3: Yeah.
4: You know what I mean? I'm excited. Let's go.
3: Told me.
0: Okay. And Jack's on the line with us, so we'll have him faded down, but we might be able to bring him in at some point as well.
3: I'm scared.
0: If it's going well.
3: I get so nervous with these.
4: Well, okay, hold on. Before we get into it, what's your character? What's your name?
3: I think I'm just going to be a bit more teethy.
4: Yeah, a bit teethy.
3: Hi there. It's Jess. Hi, Jessica. It's Samantha.
4: Yeah. Sound like you're going to be on over his back the whole time because they need to know the work.
3: So what sort of work was he doing for you?
4: Great.
3: Okay.
4: Teethy. Be teethy.
3: I'm scared.
0: Okay, here we go. Let's call.
4: You're going to crush it.
5: Hello, Jess speaking.
3: Hi, Jess. It's Samantha Wiley calling. Just a quick one. I've had Jack Ellis... I'm getting him to do some freelance carpentry work for me, and he just told me he did some work for you earlier in the year. I'm just sort of getting a reference because I wanted to pour a slab for my footpath.
5: Oh, yeah.
3: I was just wondering, what sort of work did he do for you?
5: He's done a couple of slabs for us as well, and he did a great job. We use him quite often just for things around the house, but
3: was the concrete nice and smooth and, you know, everything running well?
5: nothing, no problems with it at all.
3: Great. He's reliable, like he's on time, you know, I need someone there prompt 9 a.m.
5: Yeah. Yes, he'll probably like to come before that. He always wants to come to ours early.
3: Brilliant, brilliant.
5: Yeah, and but no, he's great. Yeah, we use him quite a lot.
3: Oh, cool, great,
5: and he's experienced as well.
3: Oh, cool.
5: So, yeah.
3: What other experience does he have?
5: Well, he's a chippy by trade, so he does like renos and new builds and lots of different carpentry
3: That's
5: stuff.
3: Good.
5: Yeah,
3: good. And good attitude. You know, I don't want a brat wandering around the house.
5: No, he's lovely.
3: Okay. And you know, he's good with I'll have my teenagers running around and things. He'll be friendly and all that.
5: Yes, of course.
3: Beautiful. And I did have a problem with my last tradie where he just would always eat from the pantry, so he's not gonna be, you know, running around the
5: pantry.
3: No, he's not eating my muesli bars.
5: No, what the hell? That's so rude.
3: I know,
5: no,
3: it's terrible, isn't it? It's terrible.
5: Yeah.
3: Hey, I've just got one more thing. I'll get my other colleague on the line. Could you just jump in for a moment, Jack?
6: Yes.
4: Hey, Jack. How are you, mate?
6: Good.
3: Hey, Jess.
5: Hi.
4: Hey, Jess.
5: Sorry, guys. I'm just at work. How long will this take? Sorry.
4: Oh, no, it's not going to take long. Sorry, Jess. We actually do a radio show, and Jack stitched you up to see whether you would be loyal enough to lie for him.
3: Reference.
4: And you've absolutely...
3: Oh, you did amazing.
6: You've
3: nailed
6: it.
4: That was
6: awesome.
4: It was...
5: I didn't even pick up.
3: You were so good when I said, oh, they're going to eat all from the pantry. You're like, no, who would do that?
4: You passed with flying colours, mate.
3: Oh, it was so good.
4: Hey, Jack, are you happy with it? Mate, are you happy with her performance?
6: I expected her just to say no. You got the wrong number.
3: Oh. So good. She did amazing.
5: You guys had to call me so many times. Oh my god.
4: I know. We're so sorry, but we had to do it. And I love that you blatantly lied about his skill level. That was great.
3: You owe me
5: dinner, Jack.
4: Yeah, amen. And we'll send you some movie tickets to say thank you.
3: We'll send you guys some movie tickets and go on a little date.
4: Yeah.
5: Oh, thanks,
6: it sounds
5: guys.
6: Great. Thanks, guys.
3: Thanks, guys.
4: Thanks, your weapons.
5: Thanks.
6: Thank you.
4: Bye.
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9: 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It's about leaving a lasting impact to the health and well-being of Queensland. As Audrey, a proud Mater guardian who has pledged a gift in her will, puts it.
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15: Good morning, I'm Polly Bayfields. We've got an update from police investigating two separate violent incidents in New South Wales this weekend. A man has been charged with domestic violence murder after the death of a woman in her 90s at a Bondi Beach apartment yesterday, while an 18-year-old man has been arrested after a 23-year-old woman was stabbed to death at a home in Wagga Wagga. The Prime Minister has wrapped up a meeting with the former Apple CEO, Tim Cook, in California. They talked about the tech giant's new parental controls, with Anthony Albanese also talking about global rules for AI.
16: We do need to make sure with all of these new technologies that people remain in control.
15: The family of a man killed in a shark attack in Perth have described him as an ocean lover. Greg O'Neill, who was 63, was swimming at Sorrento Beach on Friday. There's a catch and kill order for the great white. And it's a hot one for millions of Aussies today. Parts of the southeast are experiencing their hottest September in 3 years.
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15: The Roosters are just one game away from their first grand final in 7 years after a 46-10 win over Cronulla. Skipper James Tedesco says Daly Cherry Evans really stepped up.
17: Yeah, he was our leader tonight. I thought him and Robbo really rolled the ruck really well on our support, and the spine combined really well.
15: The Chooks will take on the Dolphins in next week's prelim final, while the action continues today with the Warriors hosting the Knights at a sold-out Eden Park.
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